0: Good evening. I'm Ryan Knowles. Cloudy skies out there. Lightly raining in parts of the city. 20 degrees. Still feels like 28, though. Your full forecast is coming up. First, your top stories. Well, growing frustration here in Ottawa as residents impacted by Canada Day's major rainstorm still wait on confirmation of provincial disaster relief funding. On Monday, Mayor Mark Sutcliffe announced financial help for residents is coming from the Ford government, but the program is still not available. Today, the province says it continues to actively assess the situation as part of the required process before disaster recovery assistance can be activated. But Bay Ward Councillor Teresa Cavanaugh says it shouldn't be taking them this long to understand the impact.
1: I'm furious. We need this help. We've asked for it very clearly. Maybe the premier needs to come and look at it himself and stand in front of a pile of garbage that used to be somebody's beautiful basement. This is truly a catastrophic disaster. And if the province doesn't recognize that, then they're just not looking at it.
0: In the meantime, the city says garbage collection staff will begin a second sweep of neighborhoods on Monday, rather, as debris is still piled up on many residents' front yards. Ottawa's professional women's hockey team is moving to the Canadian Tire Center for the foreseeable future, saying it has outgrown the arena at TD Place. It comes as the team has clashed with the city over plans to rebuild the arena at TD Place with lower capacity. CTV's Tyler Fleming has more.
2: Electrified fans cheered on the Ottawa Charge in this year's playoff run and inside a packed stadium at the Canadian Tire Center. It was the sound of a team outgrowing its home. The growth has been hard to ignore. Playoff crowds reached records of nearly 17,000. Relations with the city and the Ottawa Sports and Entertainment Group soured because of plans to build a smaller arena at TD Place as part of the Lansdowne 2.0 project. For three seasons, the Charge helped power Lansdowne and bring energy to the Glebe.
3: I live in the neighborhood. I'm really sad that they're going.
2: But the move also marks a major milestone, which isn't lost on fans like Gabriel Dawson.
4: As a little girl, for women's hockey, I never thought it was going to get here, so it's pretty cool.
2: Tyler Fleming, CTV News.
0: In other news, a 56-year-old woman is dead after she was struck by a vehicle following a crash on Highway 401 in Kingston. Ontario Provincial Police responded to reports of a collision in the westbound lanes of the highway near the Division Street interchange around 7 p.m. yesterday. Police say the initial investigation shows the woman's vehicle struck the concrete center median. Then she got out of the car and was struck by a passing vehicle. She was pronounced dead at the scene. Officials say she was from Carlton Place. Police are asking anyone who witnessed the incident or who may have dash cam footage to contact Frontenac OPP. And the U.S. and Iran traded intense strikes for a second day after President Donald Trump declared the ceasefire was over. CTV's Joy Malbin has more.
5: U.S. CENTCOM says it struck about 90 targets, hitting Iran's air defense systems, missile launchers, drone storage sites, hammering away at military infrastructure along the coastline, aimed at stopping Iran's attacks on commercial ships in the Strait of Hormuz, a violation, the president says, of the ceasefire.
6: Every time they hit us, we're going to hit them 20.
5: Iran retaliating, releasing video, it says, are missiles aimed at U.S. military bases in the Gulf. Sirens blaring in Kuwait, Bahrain, and Qatar. U.S. Gulf allies being drawn back into this conflict.
7: It's uncertain where things stand. Negotiations for a final deal dealing with thorny nuclear issues were supposed to start today. Joy Malvin, CTV News, Washington.
0: It's a new way to join the conversation. Have your say with the CFRA talkback button on the iHeartRadio app. From the CTV Weather Center, cloudy overnight, just a low of 18 degrees. Mix of sun and clouds tomorrow, a high of 27, it'll feel like 32. Sunny Saturday, a high of 27, and then sunny Sunday, a high of 29. That is the latest from the CTV Newsroom. I'm Ryan Knowles, who's next at 9 o'clock.
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0: can go in and get, today, I had a bagel belt, a large coffee, and a hash brown, and it was $9. Like, that is, and it was full. It was a fulfilling, good-ish meal, right? Not bad.
1: And that was breakfast. What'd you have for lunch?
0: I did not have lunch today.
1: How many times a week in 7 days do you eat takeaway that you go get?
0: That I go get? These days, like maybe once or twice a week. Maybe once or twice a week now.
1: How many times a week do you have takeaway that somebody brings it to you, either delivery or Laura?
0: It's the same thing. Well, okay, do we count like when Laura makes dinner or I like prep all the veggies and Laura finishes cooking dinner for me?
1: No, I'm takeaway.
0: Takeaway? Yeah,
1: even I'm only prepared having foods from that grocery store across the street.
0: Yeah, I'm only really having takeaway on Saturday and maybe one day during the week. No.
1: Really?
0: Yeah, it's gone down. I'm getting into a much better routine. Turns out having an extra helping hand in the house makes a big difference. Listen, I've got more stuff here.
1: Do you want to expand on that? Ryan's like, Shane, don't derail me.
0: I knew he was going to say it.
1: Okay, go ahead. Finish your thing.
0: My thing, yeah. When it comes to the non-breakfast, like your Burger Kings and Wendy's do have those good meals, like you said, but, and then the deals you can find through the apps, but now you got to download an app. And this got me thinking, okay, well, what's the most expensive? And it, not a surprise to me, is KFC. This is wild. So a full meal, like the bucket, the family style one, that's like $75 Canadian.
1: No.
0: For a bucket, for a big bucket, for a big family. And even the 8-piece bucket is $34 for 8 pieces of chicken, which is nuts. And this is where I discovered a website that you should use. I found this. This is not paid or anything. This is such an interesting site. It's called Price My Meal. You just go up in the tab. You can select Canada and you can compare the price of your meals at all these different fast food restaurants. And the thing that surprised me the most, I compared McDonald's, Burger King, Wendy's. It's all pretty much the same. The pricing is almost the same. A burger, fries, and a drink is going to cost you $15 to $17 wherever you choose to go, unless you're going for the smaller meal deals. And this brings me to my point. You can go to a sandwich shop, a local restaurant, and get a full meal for like $18 to $20. So at this point, you're not paying for fast food, or sorry, you're not paying for the deal of fast food. You're just paying for the convenience of getting it quicker than going to a restaurant.
1: Some of the grocery store things are pretty good.
0: Way good deals. Yes, absolutely. Yeah, chicken wings, sushi, all that stuff at the grocery store. Great deals there.
1: Yeah. Gas station sushi, not recommended.
0: Nope. Do not do that.
1: Okay, interesting stuff. 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
21: The food professor, Dr. Sylvain Charlebois, is here talking about booze, I think. But I'm going to push pause on booze, Sylvain. Yeah. At food professor on the socials and stuff, you want to add fast food value meals. You guys done any work? Can you do some work on where the best value meal is and, like, do some pricing work? You know, you're an economist. Put that together for me.
22: We haven't looked at pricing, but back in February, if you remember, McDonald's actually launched a $5 campaign for Happy Meals, which really kind of triggered a bit of a pricing war. Cause soon after that, you saw most chains offer a value meal at very low prices because they want to keep traffic coming into the restaurant. And you're seeing actually more chains offering fountains, soft drink fountains, self-serve fountains. You can actually have access to, and you can actually drink all you want all day. Non-alcoholic, of course, but you can see that really traffic is becoming a priority, because when you drive around quickly, you'll see a lot of cars going through drive-throughs, but companies are starting to notice that if you actually keep people in your dining hall, they will be spending more per person. And so that's kind of the game here. So at $5 for a Happy Meal, McDonald's doesn't make a whole lot of money, but it hopes to actually get more people to buy other things that with a higher margins.
21: Well, it'd be nice to see some of those dining rooms. I know some of them have been renovated and they're pretty cool, but they're not very comfortable. They're not meant to, hey, sit here and have a coffee and talk to your friend like they felt like they used to be back in the day.
22: Do you remember those seats at McDonald's with the back seat being yellow?
21: Yeah.
22: It was so those were designed
21: to get you out.
22: To get you out as soon as possible.
21: Yeah.
22: 17 minutes. The average person can only sit comfortably for 17 minutes. After 17 minutes, you are costing McDonald's money. So they wanted you out as soon as possible. And if you remember all the chairs, they were not comfortable. They were plastic and everything. So they're actually making dining rooms a little bit more comfortable. They have TVs now.
21: Fireplaces, some of them.
22: Fireplaces, it's better than it used to, really, to be honest. It's just they need to think about maintenance. Mm-hmm. How can you clean a place up as quickly as possible? And how can you make sure that the place looks clean all the time?
21: Yeah, I do like the fact they deliver the food sometimes. Some of the places now, they just bring it to your table. That's even quite nice and fast food.
22: Every time
21: joints.
22: I drive by a McDonald's, I always see a kid doing a delivery in the parking lot because cars are waiting.
21: Waiting, yeah. It's crazy.
22: Just go in. Save the planet.
21: Well,
22: one drive through at a time.
21: You can't go in because there's more staff work in the drive-thru. It takes longer to go in that. Okay, to your old plastic chairs. I see your old yellow plastic chairs, and I raise you the versions of the chairs that had, like, the Hamburglar and Grimace on the back.
22: Oh, yeah.
21: This very special table that you could
22: see.
21: And
22: they've been outlawed since. So, So we can't really advertise to children anymore.
21: Well,
22: so they're being very careful here.
21: Let's tie the two topics together. How long until fast food joints start serving liquor?
22: I don't know. I think it's going to take a while. It's going to take a while, I think, because there's some discomfort around fast food in general. I think a lot of people do not want them around, but they do generate a lot of business. They create a lot of jobs. So do you need that extra humph to actually get people in? As you know, in Europe, many fast food joints do offer alcohol, particularly beer and wine. Mm-hmm. Is it going to happen here? I don't see the culture here pushing legislators to consider that kind of option. I don't know. Do you think it's actually coming?
21: I think they won't pay for the security that comes with it, but it wouldn't surprise
22: security.
21: Me.
22: Security?
21: Well, when you start serving booze, you're having liquor, you gotta have someone at the door.
22: It's not a discotheque.
21: Discotheque. Listen to you. You're dating yourself.
22: Exactly.
21: Yeah, but you're gonna get some folks that are drunk in the corner, sitting too long, overserved. I mean, that would be the risk, no?
22: Honestly, I mean, do pubs have high security? I mean,
21: you could be right.
22: The thing is that I think it's more of a branding thing. Like, McDonald's is seen as a family place, especially for kids, and they've actually made an effort to actually have parks inside some of these restaurants now to keep kids active. Can you mix that with serving alcohol? I don't know. Like, in Europe, you see alcohol, like, everywhere. I remember when I was actually in Austria going to work, walking to work, and I saw taverns. They were all full at 8 o'clock in the morning because people drank beer early in the morning.
21: Yeah.
22: It doesn't happen here.
21: No. Yeah, and so the social part, it's like pubs in the UK, pubs in Ireland, right? Like, I mean, it's just a social casual thing. No big deal.
22: Yeah. It's just accepted, but I don't see the culture here pushing that kind of stuff.
21: Well, the Americans want us to sell American booze again. And if you're listening, one of the provinces that hasn't outlawed American booze, because it is a provincial thing, no big deal for you. Here in Ontario, where I am, there's no American booze anywhere.
22: So Premier thinks that Crown Royal is actually manufactured out of the U.S. now.
21: Yeah,
22: but it's actually Gimli, Manitoba.
21: Yeah, Gimli. Yeah, it has to be in order to be Canadian rye whiskey. So I mean, obviously, doesn't understand the rules about whiskey and rye whiskey. Generally speaking,
22: I do question these bans though. Like, there are only two provinces that haven't banned. Alberta never banned. Saskatchewan changed its mind.
21: Yeah.
22: After a while, so there's two that have actually decided not to ban alcohol. I spoke with the Ambassador Oakstra last week about this.
21: It's on your podcast,
22: Yeah, it's on my podcast, The Food Professor, and frankly, I would say he's annoyed, but the thing is, I do question, after 500 days, have we accomplished anything with these bans? I mean, right now, you're dealing with many companies in the U.S., yes, they're making noise, but they've actually found new markets like Japan and Asia, where they've pivoted and found different customers. It's more costly to deal with Japan because they're farther. Canada is very convenient. It's close to the U.S. So that's why they're a little upset. But at the end of the day, it's a very – the bans have actually had a very minimal impact on the American economy. So what are we doing here? Are we – and we're dividing people. Some people say, well, it should be up to consumers to ban. And Americans, when you talk to Americans – I mean, when you talk to Ambassador Oakstra, it took them months to understand that, wow, this is not a boycott coming from consumers.
21: Yeah.
22: It's an instituted ban.
21: Yeah. And so that's exactly where I go with it is, first of all, I get it at first to prove a point. If you wanted to do something to prove a point and to do a bit of a thing, okay, fine. But I'm a capitalist, so I say let the market, decide.
22: Let the market decide.
21: I have friends of mine that
22: go after grocers. They've actually decided to stop buying American products.
21: That's right.
22: They're not going to be – Congress is not going to go after grocers. But Congress this week decided to go after our liquor boards in Canada and allow it to investigate further, which is really not what we need right now, given that the Gordie Howe bridge is closed, tariffs have gone up, we're losing jobs in Ontario. Ontario's losing people now.
21: Well, to what end, though, right, is always the question. I mean, okay, to what end? So you block the booze. I've got friends, if you took a bottle of American wine to a party at their house, they would say thank you, but they wouldn't open it. Out of principle. And that's exactly the way it should go. I don't know what all the hockey moms, right? And all the hockey moms with their plastic or their giant Stanley Cups filled with J-Lo or something at a hockey rink. I don't know how they're surviving right now. But I mean, it's a good reminder that there are Canadians that do it right. And here in Ontario, there's minimums of Ontario wine that has to be in the stores anyway, because it's like, that's the thing. So makes no sense to me.
22: Give the voice to the people. Let them decide.
21: And then if they decide, it'll be even worse. That's the thing, because
22: change. Exactly. The Americans would have actually – the ambassador was pretty clear. If it would have come from the Canadian public, consumers themselves, they would have actually paid attention way more than now, because it's just mandated by the government right now.
21: Well, and it would change behavior, which can take a generation to unwind, and that's why it becomes dangerous that way.
22: Thank you.
21: And I think if you open it up again today and brought the booze back, because it wasn't up to the Canadians, it would actually be a flood of purchasing, and would prove the Americans right. But
22: exactly.
21: I don't know anything. You do, though. Dr. Sylvain Charlebois at Food Professor. Thank you, my friend.
22: All right, bye-bye.
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0: 76 is our throwback. I'm Shane Hewitt. I'm in Ottawa. In case you miss it, is a tour around the iHeart Talk Radio Network, an opportunity for you to hear some of the other shows that happen at different times of day in different cities all across the country. 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Like if you're in Montreal, learn about Victoria. The CFAX 1070 is a fantastic station. And then if you're in Kelowna, why not turn on, you know, Ottawa or Windsor? We need to learn more about our country anyway. And if you want to find out the different perspectives that are happening in all of these stories, it's a great place to do it. I'm telling you, all of these shows have their podcasts on there. Shane Hewitt and The Night Shift, the podcast, is also on the iHeart app. And we start with Vash Kapelos in Ottawa with Kenny Yamanuchi, who is visiting, chatting about what's going on with the relationship between Canada and Japan.
1: There are certain things. Government can navigate the directions. But actually, many things, and most of them, are done by the private sectors, that is, private companies. And so I've been hearing the voices of the Japanese companies. They see a great potential, but at the same time, honestly, they see certain sort of challenges. That, if I may be frank,
2: please,
1: like infrastructure, and also regulations, red tapes, and coordinations. Sometimes coordination between federal government and provincial government is tough, but at the same time, among the provincials, the coordination may not be easy. And the fourth, we have to work together with indigenous people very diligently, because those four elements are always tough. But I see the change been going on, and especially the Prime Minister Kearney visited British Columbia last week and had the announcement of the pipelines. That is addressing those four challenges very actual ways. So we see the improvement. But if those challenges be met, enormous potential will be fulfilled.
2: So let me jump off where you just led me, which is the possibility of a new pipeline being constructed and carrying crude. Do you anticipate that changing? Do you think Japan is going to be able to receive and be a willing customer of more oil if it should go to the West Coast?
1: Yes, that is a very good question. But to be very frank with you, before this pipeline, there's not so much potential, possibility that Japan imports Canadian crude oil because lack of infrastructures. So all those oil existing in Alberta, basically. But most of the oils you exported was to the United States up until recently. But once you have the pipelines, you have a facility to export your oil to Asia, then that's a totally different story.
0: Remember back in the day when there was no business case for this stuff? There you go. That's fascinating. Japan's ambassador to Canada, Kenny Yamanuchi, with Vashi Kapelos, and Vashi's podcasts available on the iHeart app. All right, we have Ryan and Lisa at CFAX 1070 Victoria. Matthew Guy was on the automotive industry hoping to benefit off of this deal for submarines, question mark?
3: This submarine deal is made with one of these two countries, then those countries are pretty thick with car companies, you know, big car companies that make vehicles, none of which currently make vehicles in Canada. So with that statement from the industry minister back in February, kind of set the wheels going for the conversation that, oh, okay, so if they choose someone from Germany or Korea, perhaps a car plant would be part of that deal. And that's not what we heard. We didn't hear any mention of that during the submarine, during the big announcement earlier this week from the prime minister.
4: Okay, but does that mean it's not happening, or does that just mean they haven't got there yet? Because our understanding is it's not a done deal, even though they've indicated a preferred bidder. There's still negotiations to happen.
3: Agreed. And, you know, that being said, you know, Ottawa is right now framing the deal as pending negotiation of a firm contract. So it's not like every portion of the final details are done and dusted. It sure would help the Canadian automotive sector for sure, right? As if part of this arrangement, one or more, of major German car brands chose to set up shop in this country. You'd think that if there was an inkling about this, maybe someone doesn't want to overpromise as well by making that announcement so early, but you're right. It is pending negotiation of a firm contract was the verbiage that was used earlier this week.
4: Now, hypothetically, say we do find something out, and say it does continue to be the German bid that is the winner. What kind of thing would we see? Would it be like a Volkswagen plant opening up in Canada or something? Or what is the possibility?
3: One would hope, you know, I mean, there are a lot of, you know, skilled people in this country, you know, in terms of car manufacturing, but it's kind of interesting to note as well. I don't think this had any bearing or was related to the submarine contract in particular, but the company called PowerCo, which is a subsidiary of Volkswagen, is currently building a massive EV project, a massive battery factory in St. Thomas, Ontario.
4: Oh.
3: To the point where, yeah, first steel is already officially up, you know, showcasing how the building structure is there, and they are expecting to be on the go in 2027. So that is part of the Volkswagen empire. And, you know, one does wonder if that, you know, it played any sort of role at all. I don't know that it did, but that factory is well underway of being built already in St. Thomas, Ontario.
0: Which is a great place to visit, by the way. If you've never been to St. Thomas, drive through there. Was it St. Thomas has the giant elephant? I'm pretty sure it is. Anyway, it's a statue, not a real thing. In case you missed it, touring around the iHeartRadio, we're touring around the iHeart app. CKLW in Windsor. Come on, brain. Don't fail me now. Mike and Meg were joined by Windsor West MP Harb Gill to talk about the Gordie Howe International Bridge and what could happen.
5: So I have spoken to Mr. McKinnon numerous times. He's the House leader, and he has no clue as to when it's going to open. They all shrug their shoulders and throw their hands up. He also is the transport minister, but the bridge is not under his control. It is under Mr. Robertson's control, the infrastructure minister. And he, too, has no idea as to when the bridge is going to open. I've had numerous conversations with these people. I've sent emails as well, again, the same, you know, canned answers to say this is what we're doing and Canada strong and all that stuff. But I'm looking for some concrete timelines. Any project worth its salt has to have concrete timelines. And these folks seem to have a very sliding timeline that it never seems to end. That is not acceptable.
6: But and in fairness, we're talking with Harb Gill, Windsor West MP, in fairness to, you know, the government and the Liberal Party and they're the government in charge and the Prime Minister and his cabinet. The fact is, this was ready to go. It's been built and paid for by Canadians. And the Trump government seems to be putting the snafu in this and Pete Hoekstra, the ambassador to Canada, is starting to spread lies about who actually paid for this.
5: Yes, and that's disappointing, obviously. But our focus should be, our government should be honest and completely transparent with us to say this is what's going on, this is why, or this is who is stopping us.
0: Okay, there you go. That's the conversation coming out of CKLW in Windsor. Windsor West MP Harb Gill, the guest there with Mike and Meg, CKLW in the mornings. Grab their podcast. It's on the iHeart app, the iHeart Talk Radio Network. Yay! Shane Hewitt in the Night Shift. Throwback Thursday, Mr. Dress Up, and Ed Conroy is next.
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16: Good evening. I'm Ryan Knowles. Mostly cloudy out there. 20 degrees. Feels like 27 still, though. Your full forecast is coming up, but first, your top stories. Thousands of residents across the city say the cleanup is far from over after their homes flooded during the major rainstorm on Canada Day. Many are stuck in limbo waiting for restoration work to begin. CTV's Caitlin Wilson has more.
17: For 87-year-old Ann Frampton and her 92-year-old husband Dick, the past week has been filled with waiting. Waiting on insurance, waiting on answers, and waiting for work to begin.
18: There's so many people that have had this issue. They're inundated.
17: Fans have been brought in along with a new water heater, but the space has to be cleared out before the real work can move forward. Downstairs, debris sits untouched, including years of memories that have to be thrown out.
18: I think it's one of the hardest things.
17: Restoration companies say time is critical. The longer wet material sits, the greater the risk of mold and further damage. And with so many homes hit all at once, at Paul Davis, Ottawa, it's all hands on deck.
19: Took in, I want to say, probably thousands of calls, and we've been triaging and assigning since.
16: There is also growing frustration with the province as impacted residents are still waiting to hear confirmation of disaster relief funding. Meantime, the Ottawa Charge say they have outgrown the arena at TD Place. Team officials announcing today they will be playing and practicing at the Canadian Tire Center, signing a multi-year agreement. It comes as the PWHL has clashed with the city over plans to rebuild the arena at TD Place with a lower capacity as part of Lansdowne 2.0. General Manager Mike Hirschfeld making the announcement.
20: We're really excited about this opportunity. We're excited, obviously, to play in this arena and all the benefits that we'll get from playing in this type of situation. We're also extremely excited to work closely with the Senators. They've been great partners so far, and we're looking forward to aligning even more closely as we move forward.
16: The Charge played at the CTC during their playoff run last season, bringing in between 12,000 and nearly 17,000 fans per game. In other news, Ottawa fire officials believe a blaze that destroyed two homes in Orleans yesterday was sparked by a propane torch that a resident was using to get rid of weeds in his backyard. CTV's Katie Griffin has more.
21: It didn't take too long. The flames were like 25 feet in the air.
22: Fire crews were called to Castle Pines Way just before 5 o'clock Wednesday afternoon. Two homes were destroyed. Lori Rose lives across the street.
21: We were standing here for a little while and had to go back in the house because the heat was just incredible. The front door was so hot we couldn't even touch it.
22: While the fire remains under investigation, it is believed to have been caused by a propane torch used to kill weeds, the second fire of that nature in the last few months. An elderly man was treated for smoke inhalation and a firefighter for heat exhaustion. Those in the area grappling with the scale of the damage, heartbroken for their neighbors.
21: It's sad around the neighborhood. We all kind of know everybody, and it's been hard for the neighborhood to see that happen, yeah.
16: Damage is estimated at $2 million. And Ontario's dentist regulatory body says it was unaware the suspect in the Finley Creek double murder-suicide was on probation. Police say 40-year-old Mohammed Al-Lami killed his two sons in his home last week. He was then found dead in a car fire in Kempville. Court documents show Al-Lami was on probation at the time after he was found guilty of threatening his ex-wife. He was a dentist and worked at a clinic in Iroquois, which he also allegedly set on fire the night of the murders. The Royal College of Dental Surgeons of Ontario says it is now working to strengthen its relationship with police services across the province. It's a new way to join the conversation. Have your say with the CFRA talkback button on the iHeartRadio app. From the CTV Weather Center, cloudy overnight. Temperatures just dropping down to a low of 18 degrees. Beautiful weekend ahead of us, though. Mix of sun and clouds, a high of 27 on Friday, feeling like 32. Sunny Saturday, a high of 27, and then sunny Sunday, a high of 29. That is the latest from the CTV Newsroom. I'm Ryan Knowles. 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
0: Ernie Coombs. What a special man he is. Mr. Dress-Up, the one and the only inspiration for our Throwback Thursday, 1996, because we took the Order of Canada as a special event in his life. But generally speaking, it is all about Mr. Dress-Up here today. Ed Conroy is here. RetroOntario.com, at RetroOntario on the socials. YouTube channel is really great, too. He's a historian and a writer, too, with the Imagination Book. And not only that, Mr. Dress-Up, tickle trunk expert, right here with us today. Hey, bud.
1: Hey, Shane.
0: So there's a new event that's going on all about Mr. Dress-Up, and you had your fingers on it.
1: I did. I was blessed to be asked to participate. It's being put on by the city of Pickering, a little suburb in the GTA, I guess you could call it. But it's where Ernie Coombs lived for you know, the whole time he was in Canada. And all the people that knew him in Pickering, he was just another good, nice guy. He wasn't, you know, wasn't one of these celebrities that lived behind a gate. And so I think they wanted to celebrate a very famous Pickering person. And so they've put together this lovely little exhibit.
0: So what is it, and how did you get to contribute?
1: So I think they needed some help with technology, the old technology. So I set up a lot of old television, got them a lot of behind the scenes clips, a lot of footage and information that just sort of isn't yet in the public domain. They're carrying my book, which is great. It's available in the gift shop there for people nice. That would like to learn a little bit more, and they get a little taste of that dress-up magic. And yeah, it's running until September. And you know, if you're in Toronto and you're bored, or your kids are bored, probably more importantly, it's a beautiful, you know, it's part of the space is a Pioneer Village. There's an art gallery, and there's this new exhibit.
0: Met Ernie Coombs when he was doing roadshow stuff. You know, local theater show up, do the live version of Mr. Dress-Up, right there in front of all the kids and the kids at heart, which was probably most of it, right? At that point, it was, you know, everyone had grown up on it. The impact of Mr. Dress-Up.
1: Yeah, can't be understated. Can't be understated. I mean, he started playing that character in 1964, and he was on TV every single day from 1964 until 1996. And even then, he would show up even after Mr. Dress-Up as a regular show ended. You know, he did Christmas specials. He would turn up on other things. So, I mean, we're not talking about – this isn't just a Gen X thing or a boomer thing. We're talking about multiple generations of Canadians coast to coast who grew up with this guy. I mean, he's the governor. I mean, he really – you know, there's nobody, I would say, comes close to that stature. And he – is an emblem of our childhood. And so if you had a happy childhood, which, you know, thankfully a lot of people did, they're going to associate that with him.
0: There were the local guys who tried to do the Sunday morning shows all themselves kind of thing. And I don't know what came first, like the Friendly Giants of the world, the Mr. Dress-Ups of the world, the Mr. Rogers, like all of these things sort of unfolded. Clearly there was an appetite for it, but how do you see that all of these things sort of just sort of all transpired? Because there's even the smaller shows that never did go national that were pretty awesome too.
1: Yeah, I mean, if you read my book, I go into great lengths to understand what happened. And you know, it's all thanks to basically one school teacher who was the television executive at the CBC who oversaw the children's department. He hired Friendly Giant, he hired Mr. Rogers, he hired Mr. Dress-Up, and he believed very strongly that you could form a relationship with children through television by speaking to them on the level, which is not being condescending. And it's unfortunately a lesson that is still not learned. if you watch any children's television, even in 2026, it's still incredibly patronizing, and you know, people can't understand why there is nobody like those people anymore. I don't know why it's such a difficult concept to grasp, because I think it applies to everything and what you do, what everybody does. If you are speaking to somebody on the level, like they're your friend, they're going to be more receptive than if they feel they're getting a lecture, you know?
0: Mm-hmm. DJ Lance Rock was like that too, of course, right? Everything with Yo Gabba Gabba.
1: Yes.
0: Yeah, very totally. Similar to the fact that it was just speaking to kids, not at kids.
1: Yeah, and I think that is, when you can bring those worlds together where you have educational content or emotional growth content with entertainment, right? I mean, at the end of the day, if the kids aren't entertained, it actually doesn't matter what the lesson is, because they're never going to retain it. Mm. The guys you're talking about, I mean, the weatherman shows like that were on Sunday, or, you know, Harrigan, the leprechaun in Kitchener. Those were people that were doing the best they could with literally no budget. And the television networks never, ever took children's series seriously. Mm-hmm. They just saw it as a pain in the neck. They had to do it regulatory obligation. And so throw the weatherman a bone and, you know, he can be on TV from 8 to 8:30 on Sunday morning. Like I say, we're talking about an era when we had, 15, 20 channels, and there wasn't really much else to do. You know, if it was raining outside and you were locked in, you're watching television. And if it was Harrigan or Mr. Dress-Up, you know, so be it. Whereas now you have an infinite amount of options. And so what ends up happening is not a lot of stuff is memorable. And certainly this generation is not going to have that commonality of a Mr. Dress-Up that you just say to somebody, you know, anybody I would say over the age of 35, they know exactly who you're talking about. Good luck with finding people like that for the kids of today.
0: Yeah, it's really broken up, right, into generations. And one generation, they have a show that they watched, and then 5 years later, it's a completely different show, and they don't even know the name of it. It's kind of impressive how things like The Simpsons and SpongeBob have, you know, graduated beyond generations that way. It's kind of fascinating. Okay, Casey and Finnegan.
1: Yeah. So, that was the work of an incredible puppeteer, Judith Lawrence. And Judith Lawrence, you know, was an Australian, but she had almost, I would say, a telepathic relationship with Ernie Coombs in the fact that they didn't, you know, they weren't reading from scripts. Like, they had a basic idea going into an episode, and they just played off each other. She retired in 1989, but Ernie didn't see that as he could have ended the show. Said, okay, it's the 90s now, and everything's moved on. He felt, you know, he still had an important role to play. And so they introduced new characters in, and they were very concerned children would be traumatized by Casey Finnegan departing. So they kind of spread it out over many months. They signposted their exit so that when the day came, it wasn't just, you know, Friday goodbye and Monday there's new characters. And you know, he went on, like I said, for another 6-7 years after Casey Finnegan left. So amazing. Mm-hmm.
0: Do you have a favorite?
1: A favorite character?
0: Yeah.
1: I mean, he it's him. I mean, he's the governor. I can't stress All right, Governor. I can't stress it enough. And working on this exhibit, seeing all this footage again, you know, what's incredible is you have somebody that is just absolutely ordinary, regular, and wearing regular clothes and talking, you know, regularly, talking the same to the camera people, the behind the scenes people, as he was to the viewers. And yet he was this superstar. And like you said, he went on tour. He was ahead of the curve in a lot of ways. He saw that was becoming a thing, right? Becoming sort of using that television celebrity to do more. But all that was on his own. It wasn't like back then the CBC didn't organize those things for him.
0: Well, I remember doing the backstage stuff and then carrying the tickle trunk and how amazing that was as a college student doing it. I wasn't the only one who probably had that experience.
1: Oh no, no, it bonded us all, I think, and it still does.
0: Ed Conroy, Mr. Dress-Up, it's in Pickering. Give it a Google, you'll find it. 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Thanks, Ed.
1: Thanks, buddy.
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0: because they're going back to see movies like Obsession and Backrooms, not necessarily these big superhero blockbusters. Younger viewers, Gen Zers, are saying, we want something that speaks to us. We want something that we can relate to. And if the studios give it to them, they will go, as in the case of those two movies I just mentioned.
1: Very cool. I also wanted to, I watched some shows, actually. I had a couple of days off, so I watched some shows. I just want to give a thumbs up to, because I thought it was really great, to the voicemails for Isabel or whatever that one was called.
0: With Zoe Deutsch.
1: That's a great love story. And I finally watched Project Hail Mary, too, now that it's on screen.
0: Yep.
1: What a great movie.
0: I know. Project Hail Mary is great. And, you know, Ryan Gosling, who's super charming, really charismatic. You care about what happens to that character. But then there's an alien character who looks like a rotisserie chicken made out of stone.
1: Yeah.
0: Is the only way that I can really describe
1: That's
0: it.
1: That's a great description.
0: And for some reason, though, that rotisserie chicken makes you want to love it. And I don't know how it's possible. It doesn't really even have a face, but you start to feel for this character, this alien character, and it works. The movie works really well.
1: And I want to just say that, like, how quickly it could go bad.
0: Yeah.
1: It, because how corny the character kind of is when you really think about it. But it becomes so believable. And maybe it's the fact that he has no face that makes it work. But, like, that is a recipe for an alien character to go really, really bad very, very quickly. But it somehow is perfect. And then at the end of the show, and I don't want to do spoiler alert, let's just say the rotisserie chicken rock people and the children are enthusiastic and amazing, and it is 100% believable. Like, you're so all in by the end.
0: Yeah, no, there's just something about it, and I think it's the performances and the amount of kind of emotional investment that you have to make in order to buy into the story. And once you make it, if, you know, you're in for a penny, you're in for a pound, and the movie takes a couple of little swings there that, you know, if you're not into it, probably won't work for you, but most people are loving it. And that's the movie that kicked off the summer season, and the movie starts in the first week of May. That's the one that kicked off the summer, and that's the one that started this great renaissance of people going back to the theaters.
1: Yeah, it's fantastic. RichardCross.ca to get connected with Richard. 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And coming up for you next, Booze and Reviews, where Richard is going to review a movie and get us set up with all kinds of cocktails and be our host for it, too. Stand by.
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10: Booze and Reviews, a Richard Crouse production. Richard Crouse has a long, dark alley, back alley history of being a bartender. It's kind of sketchy, gotta tell you, but he's good at it. And now, through his entire career on top of that, does the entertainment stuff, the movie things. And we get to blend these two lives together. It's kind of like a Superman, Clark Kent kind of thing. It's like a Batman and the rich guy, whatever his name is.
11: Yeah, Bruce Wayne.
10: Bruce Wayne, because Richard's the movie guy. I guess I'm just the guy who taste tests the drinks. Now, let me tell you what's wrong with Richard Crouse, since I'm ranting about Richard Crouse. Mm-hmm. There's lots wrong with Richard Crouse, and it comes in the form of one thing very largely. He's a bad influence. Because Richard has
11: the first
10: this ability
11: that's mentioned this. Yeah,
10: you put ideas in people's heads, and then the weekend comes along, and then next thing I'm a script lover, not necessarily a movie lover.
11: Right, right.
10: And so I like to watch a good script or listen to a good script. And now Richard's got me watching movies and mixing drinks. And this is the bad influence that is Richard Crouse.
11: My apologies, but at least at least you're having fun on the weekends.
10: I am having fun on the weekends.
11: What can I tell you?
10: Okay, where are we going today for our movie, Mr. Bad Influence?
11: We're going to Moana, the live-action version of Moana. So 10 years ago, there was an animated movie called Moana that starred the voice of The Rock as a demigod named Maui, who was a bit of a troublemaker, and he had stolen what they call the heart of this island that this young princess Moana lived on. He had taken it, so she had to round up Maui, go out to sea, get the heart of her island back, and then replace it, and then all of a sudden prosperity would come back to her island, and she could take over as the leader of her island, the tribal chief from her father. That was 10 years ago, and it is considered to be a modern classic. People loved that movie. It had great songs by Lin-Manuel Miranda, who the guy from Hamilton. It was a movie that had this lovely animation, and people seem to really dig it. Then there was a Moana 2, you know, diminishing returns a little bit, but still a pretty good movie. Now, 10 years later, just slightly less than 10 years later, we've got this live action of Moana. And it stars Dwayne Johnson again as a live action version of his character, Maui. And then a new actress named Catherine Lagacia. As far as I can tell, I'm probably pronouncing that incorrectly, but that's what her name is. She plays Moana, and it's exactly the same story. And they run up into exactly the same obstacles along the way. They've added a new song or two. But, you know, I was wondering, you know, when I was watching this movie, as a critic, you ask yourself a number of questions when you're watching something, and particularly when you're watching something like this. It's not a sequel. It's not a reboot, really. It's just a remake of something that already exists in pretty good form. So you have to ask yourself, you know, what do I like about it? What don't I like about it? And then you have to ask yourself, why? Why do you like or not like various parts of it? And why would they do this? Why 10 years after making something that people really love, do you want to remake it again? And do it almost exactly the same, only this time you have live actors. And luckily, Dwayne Johnson is essentially a cartoon come to life. He's just so pumped and big that he looks like the animated character Maui anyway. So you have to wonder why. Why would they do this? Well, as I was watching this, I could almost see the hands reaching towards the cast register. You know, there's really no other reason for this. So what I will tell you about it is that if you love the original Moana, I think you will find that this feels like a Xerox copy of it. It has a feel that isn't exactly like there's something new or anything sort of interesting being done with the material. They've just taken old material, put it through the ringer, put it in the photocopier and spit out a version that is essentially the same, only different and a little less charming and a little less organic feeling.
10: Well, that's kind of sad. I do like the stories though, that when he talks, The Rock talks about his kids not believing him, that he's Moana or Maui.
11: Yeah. Yeah, he's Maui. Yeah, no, listen, you know, he's a charming guy, and he's a very big movie star. We'll see. He's had a rougher time of it lately. I mean, you don't stay at the very top of your game forever. So, you know, maybe, you know, he's had a little bit of a dip. Maybe this will bring it back. I don't know. It depends on how many Moana fans are out there. But it just felt kind of banal to me, this movie.
10: Okay, interesting. I like this. Okay, so now let's go to Hawaii. Richard, have you been?
11: I have been to Hawaii. Yeah. Yeah.
10: Do you know which island you went to?
11: I went to, I was in Honolulu.
10: Honolulu. So Oahu.
11: Yeah.
10: Very good.
11: Yeah, Oahu. Yes.
10: Yeah. Very good. It's a big city.
11: Yes, it is. And I was working too. But I was there for a week or so.
10: Yeah. Terrible place to work, Richard. I don't know how you pull that off. I love it there. I remember where I was driving. I was on Maui, the island of Maui, when I was driving, and I remember where I was, where I got the spirit of Aloha for the first time. I like it, it is so profound when it hits you. And I remember where I was. So this is an exciting conversation for me, and there are different versions of it. The Maui Mai Tai is amazing. The Mai Tai, that's where we need to start, Richard. Can you make me a Mai Tai, please?
11: Yeah, and so interestingly enough, even though that this is kind of, you know, inspired by the Polynesian culture and, you know, all sorts of other kind of interesting things that fall under the umbrella of tiki drinks, it was created in Oakland, California by a guy called Trader Vic. Victor Bergeron was his name. And the name comes from the Tahitian word Mai Tai, which means the best. And so he originally made this with rare 17-year-old Jamaican rum, and it became a global sensation in the 1950s tiki boom. And so the way that you make it, and this is a simple version, you can go down rabbit holes online, figure out how to make Trader Vic's original version, how to make, you know, the perfect Mai Tai, and people will argue for hours on the various tiki Facebook pages. Yeah. This is a simple version for you to enjoy at home.
10: Love it.
11: 2 ounces of aged Jamaican rum. That's a blend of Jamaican and Martinique rums. 3/4 of an ounce of fresh lime juice. 1/2 ounce of orange Curacao or Cointreau, 1/2 ounce of orgeat, which is almond syrup, 1/2 ounce of simple syrup or rock candy syrup, which is a little too sweet for my tastes. And you shake with ice, you strain into a rocks glass over crushed ice, you float a little bit of dark rum on the top, and listen to surf music, and it's delicious. And
10: listen to surf music. I love it. Okay, can I add an adaptation since we're going to argue on Facebook over it? So if you find that the simple syrup is, you know, just don't have that or whatever, just use a little bit of pineapple juice.
11: Oh, there you go. Yeah.
10: And you get the sweetness, and that becomes the Maui Mai Tai version of it. Yes. Oof. There you go. Done. But by the way, we were camping, Richard. We were in Sylvan Lake, Alberta. Mm-hmm. My sister brought their trailer. My dad and my mom brought their trailer, and I had mine. I was married at the time with the kids. We had the big 36-foot travel trailer. Oh. And it was a hot day, and all the trailers are parked. And my dad and I were trying to set up the satellite TV, of course, so we could watch sports. So we said, let's go get drinks. And we had all been to Hawaii. We love the Mai Tais. And I said, well, let's make Mai Tais today. And so we went and we got all the stuff. It cost so much money for all the ingredients because we were buying it cold. And brought it back, made my mom one, and she had another one. She's like, I want another one. Mm. She's like, this stuff's really starting to hit me. I was like, Mom, it's got like 5 ounces of booze in each one.
11: Anyway, you got to be careful with the tiki drinks.
10: And that's when my mom got drunk on Mai Tais.
11: Bum, bum, bum, bum.
10: RichardKrause.ca to get connected with Richard. It's the Moana live action movie and Booze and Reviews. Thanks, my friend.
11: Thank you.
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10: Three things we learned today. Shane Hewitt and the Night Shift. Ryan O'Donnell is in Calgary. I'm Shane Hewitt. I'm in Ottawa, the village of Merrickville, just south of the city. Canada's most beautiful village. Thanks for being here. Noah Skang is in Toronto. And every night, we like to go back over the show, and in case you miss parts of the show, let you know some of the things that you can grab on the podcast. And that's exactly where we're going to start today. We talked about 1996, Throwback Thursday. And Mr. Dress-Up was a staple in pretty much every Canadian kid's life. And then he left TV and retired. But when he was on TV, he had such an impact, it was wild. So go back to the podcast and listen to some of the bits and pieces from Ernie Coombs that we talked with Ed Conroy just earlier this hour about it. And he had such great insight on it. He's a part of an exhibit. He helped curate an exhibit in Pickering, Ontario, because that's where Ernie Coombs lived. And he tells an amazing story about it, so get in on that. Because it was 1996 and because it was a TV show, we had Carmi Levy on to talk about watching TV in 1996 from the tech perspective.
21: 26-inch TVs were large. 32 was like, my God, your family is super rich. Yeah. And they were dangerous, right? Remember, like, when there were babies around, you didn't let them near them because they could topple over.
10: Do you remember the static when you got too close? You'd get close to them and your hair would start to stand up?
21: Yeah, we weren't supposed to go too close. close to the TV because my parents warned me about radiation.
10: Yeah.
21: So it was bad for my eyes. So we had to sit at the other side of the living room, which of course made everything even smaller. And I think the equivalent was in resolution, it was like 480 lines of resolution versus, you know, so, like detail was just something that just wasn't part of the equation. It was kind of laughable. My parents were always the last ones to get any, television. I still remember when I was really young, my parents had a black and white TV in a furniture, like it was this console thing.
10: Yeah.
21: And then my dad brought a color TV home one day, and he was all, you know, proud of it. And we put it on top of the color of the black and white TV because it was the only stand that was big enough to hold CRT. Yeah. So we had
10: didn't get
21: TVs.
10: Rid of the old TV. You put the new TV
21: did
10: on
21: not.
10: The old TV.
21: Exactly. And we kept that furniture, even though we didn't use the black and white TV for after that point, it was still a very large piece of furniture in our living room for at least a decade after we got the new TV. Really, really weird kind of what you remember from childhood. It was a good era of technology. That was a good day when we finally went to color.
10: I don't know how we used to watch TV. Like, you'd sit on that old brown flowered sofa that your grandmother had. And you know,
21: oh, you've been to my
10: about.
21: House. Yeah.
10: But the TV was on the floor.
21: Yeah. It was really weird.
10: It was a wood cabinet on the floor.
21: Not very ergonomic, yeah.
10: No, completely. And then you look at today and we've got them all up in the, oh man.
21: Explains why I have issues with my shoulder and my back, because I probably spent my childhood doing like, you know, sort of staring down and being completely imbalanced. I'm sure my doctor has something to say about that.
10: Carmi Levy, 1996, Throwback Thursday, and televisions, the conversation, it was so long ago. Ryan O'Donnell, you missed all of this, but then you like to buy things, so I would assume you have three or four CRT TVs in your room somewhere.
0: I grew up with a CRT TV. I didn't have a non-CRT TV until high school. Like, my entire life, I had the ringing sound, the static, everything. Because even the PlayStation 3 had auxiliary, like, red, white, yellow cables. So, yeah, I had this, too.
10: Wow, hey.
0: Yeah. I get Zillennial. This is the, like, you're like the cusper, so you get that last little grasp of fun 90s tech and earlier. Yeah.
10: Right. Three things we learned today. Shane Hewitt in the Night Shift. Eric Alper was on. Bonnie Tyler passed away. And so we chatted about her voice changing and how it had such an incredible impact on her singing career, all because she got a little bit frustrated one day.
18: In 1977, Bonnie had to go... she had to undergo surgery to fix the vocal nodes in her throat. And the doctor told her during the recovery period that don't talk, don't sing, don't do anything for 6 weeks while you're recovering. And within a week, she was so frustrated that she couldn't talk to anybody that she just screamed in absolute anger at herself and totally changed her voice forever. So that raspy voice wasn't something that she was born with. In fact, if you go back and you listen to her as a teenager or as a young adult, she sounds like pretty much everybody else that's out there. But it was that raspy voice that allowed the band and people like Jim, who worked with her, to start creating music built around that different voice that she had. So when, you know, Meatloaf's Bat Out of Hell comes out and it's so big and it's so bombastic and it's full of storylines and it's male and female voices singing together in duets and it's like singing to the high heavens, Bonnie Tyler comes along with Total Eclipse of the Heart and it sounds like full of emotion and full of classical music and using amazing lyrics. I mean, it's a song that I've heard a billion times, and it wasn't until I looked at the lyrics recently where it was just so great. I mean, you know, once, you know, there was light in my life and now there's only love in the dark, a total eclipse of the heart. And we talk about eclipse all the time being in darkness. And when you bring it to matters of the heart, it turns it around, no pun intended, to, you know, loneliness and isolation and darkness and all that stuff. So, you know, from going to pure happiness to darkness is something that everybody can relate to. And if you're 15 years old and you're on TikTok and you hear that, you're going through that as well, just like a 55-year-old going through divorce in the first times. It's pretty amazing that song rightfully has lasted all this time.
10: Eric Alper, Bonnie Tyler, 75. She was ill and passed away unexpectedly, is all it says so far on CTV News on the report of that one. Three things we learned today. Shane Hewitt and the Night Shift, the podcast, has all of these conversations in full length. In some cases, some extra conversation on there, too. So you can like and subscribe the podcast. And if there's something on here that lands for a friend, oh, my buddy Ryan would love this one. There's a share button that you can share the story with them as well. We talked about fast food meals with the food professor, Dr. Sylvain Charlebois.
1: Back in February, if you remember, McDonald's actually launched a $5 campaign for Happy Meals, which really kind of triggered a bit of a pricing war. Because soon after that, you saw most chains offer a value meal at very low prices because they want to keep traffic coming into the restaurant. And you're seeing actually more chains offering fountains, soft drink fountains, self-serve fountains you can actually have access to, and you can actually drink all you want all day. Non-alcoholic, of course. Yeah. But it's you can see that really traffic is becoming a priority, because when you drive around quickly, you'll see a lot of cars going through drive-throughs, but companies are starting to notice that if you actually keep people in your dining hall, they will be spending more per person. And so that's kind of the game here. So at $5 for a Happy Meal, McDonald's doesn't make a whole lot of money, but it hopes to actually get more people to buy other things that with a higher margins.
10: Well, it'd be nice to see some of those dining rooms. I know some of them have been renovated and they're pretty cool, but they're not very comfortable. They're not meant to, hey, sit here and have a coffee and talk to your friend like they felt like they used to be back in the day.
1: Do you remember those seats at McDonald's with the back seat being yellow?
10: It
1: was very, so those were designed
10: to get you out.
1: To get you out as soon as possible.
10: Yeah.
1: 17 minutes. The average person can only sit comfortably for 17 minutes.
10: Fascinating stuff right there. Sylvain Charlebois, the food professor. And that's fast food for you. That's what they were trying to do. Now they're like, oops, please come back inside. We would like that. All of this and more on Shane Hewitt, The Night Shift, the podcast, available on the iHeart app. We'll be right back.
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27: Good evening. I'm Ryan Knowles. Cloudy out there, 19 degrees. Your full forecast is coming up. First, your top stories. Well, growing frustration here in Ottawa as residents impacted by Canada Day's major rainstorm still wait on confirmation of provincial disaster relief funding. On Monday, Mayor Mark Sutcliffe announced financial help for residents is coming from the Ford government, but the program is still not available. Today, the province said it continues to actively assess the situation as part of the required process before disaster recovery assistance can be activated. But Bay Ward Councillor Teresa Cavanaugh says it shouldn't be taking them this long to understand the impact.
28: I'm furious. We need this help. We've asked for it very clearly. Maybe the premier needs to come and look at it himself and stand in front of a pile of garbage that used to be somebody's beautiful basement. This is truly a catastrophic disaster. And if the province doesn't recognize that, then they're just not looking at it.
27: In the meantime, the city says garbage collection staff will begin a second sweep of neighborhoods on Monday as debris is still piled up on many residents' front yards. Ottawa's professional women's hockey team is moving to the Canadian Tire Center for the foreseeable future, saying it has outgrown the arena at TD Place. It comes as the team has clashed with the city over plans to rebuild the arena at TD Place with lower capacity. CTV's Tyler Fleming has more.
2: Electrified fans cheered on the Ottawa Charge in this year's playoff run, and inside a packed stadium at the Canadian Tire Center was the sound of a team outgrowing its home. The growth has been hard to ignore. Playoff crowds reached records of nearly 17,000. Relations with the city and the Ottawa Sports and Entertainment Group soured because of plans to build a smaller arena at TD Place as part of the Lansdowne 2.0 project. For three seasons, the Charge helped power Lansdowne and bring energy to the Glebe.
4: I live in the neighborhood. I'm really sad that they're going.
2: But the move also marks a major milestone, which isn't lost on fans like Gabriel Dawson.
4: As a little girl, for women's hockey, I never thought it was going to get here, so it's pretty cool.
2: Tyler Fleming, CTV News.
27: In other news, a 56-year-old woman from Kempville is dead after she was struck by a vehicle following a crash on Highway 401 in Kingston. Ontario Provincial Police responded to reports of a collision in the westbound lanes of the highway near the Division Street interchange around 7 o'clock last night. Police say the initial investigation shows the woman's vehicle struck the concrete center median. Then she got out of the car and was struck by a passing vehicle. She was pronounced dead at the scene. Police are asking anyone who witnessed the incident or who may have dash cam footage to contact Frontenac OPP. And finally, Canada's biggest airport is warning passengers about a spike in AI-generated articles spreading misinformation about flight delays and cancellations. Toronto Pearson International says websites are writing hundreds of articles per day impacting airports across the country. CTV's Abigail Beeman has more.
5: This article says there are 26 suspended and 162 delayed flights without a clear timeline. A CTV News analysis of Pearson's departure information Thursday showed only 6 canceled and 21 delayed. Airports and experts stress the best thing travelers can do is rely on trusted and direct sources. Airlines will contact you in case of a delay. This tech expert says this type of scam is being seen across all sectors.
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7: 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Abigail Beeman, CTV News, Ottawa.
27: It's a new way to join the conversation. 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Just sticking to a low of 18 degrees. Mix of sun and clouds tomorrow, a high of 27. It'll feel like 32. Sunny Saturday, a high of 27. And then sunny Sunday, a high of 29. That is the latest from the CTV Newsroom. I'm Ryan Knowles. Have a good evening.
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10: Mohart, Radjins. Mohart. How's that? That's a nice name, though. Hey?
26: Welcome to the new owner of iHeartRadio, Mohart.
10: Yeah, well,
26: Radio.
10: Maybe that's what my brain was thinking, iHeart. Well, we'll go with it. Mohit Radjins is here. Although Mohart sounds loving, right?
26: You know what? I've heard worse. I have heard worse.
10: That's pretty good. I'm sorry, buddy. Mo is here. Thinkstart.ca is his website. There's a phrase that I use often, and I heard it somewhere, and I adopted it because it's so good. And that phrase is measure it to manage it. And it's one of the summaries that sort of comes out of everything when it comes to what we talk about money. You gotta know the number. You gotta measure it to manage it, right? Like even with the emotional regulation stuff that we talk about here on the show with well-being, you gotta, when you're in that moment of just, you're broken down, things are not going well, you've gotta measure where you are and how did you get there in order to be able to manage it. Even though that one's way more subjective, you just have to acknowledge what's going on. And measure it to manage it has become such an incredible piece of AI that we don't have access to. And I don't know how. And maybe that's the part that seems the most mysterious or fishy about what is AI. Now, many businesses today, they're starting to get some measurements in the form of their invoices for using AI and replacing staff people. But really, you don't have the gas pump ticker going up for how many points you've used every time you ask it a question. And every time that the AI fights with you, asks you to teach it, everything else, it's burning up your tokens, your credits. They call them tokens. But it's like your bucks. It's burning up your bucks. It's putting another coin in the machine. And there is no way to measure it, to manage it. It's just, is the output there? And so I came up with a word, and I presented this to Mohit. It's evaluation. How do we actually evaluate AI in the real world, Mohit?
26: So my context for this is a little bit like food, in that we all have a certain form of nourishment that we like, and some of it is considered food that we'll go out to eat, and some of it is food that we'll have at home. And regardless, they both nourish us in a certain way. With the technology wave that's happening right now, the reason it's become what you refer to as tokenized in the tokenization is because in the original software as a service aspect, we used Windows, right? Windows came to our computers, et cetera, et cetera. And we were never charged for how many times we open and close a window. We were never charged for how many emails we send it. And so none of that was considered part of what we were being evaluated on. Instead, it was all a tool for us to help us become better at work. Now, with artificial intelligence, because that utility has proven that it can be across industries, in all industries in some cases, they've had to figure out what the limits are going to be in order for all of us to feel like we have a measure of success. And that's impossible. We all live in entirely different worlds of business and context. And so that's like saying, well, everybody's going to have the same thermostat, and it doesn't matter what part of the world you're in. Everything's going to be room temperature based on, well, actually, that's probably the case. So that's probably the point.
10: What is room temperature? It's always room temperature, I suppose.
26: Exactly.
10: It's how you measure it that tells you. Yeah.
26: Where I was trying to effectively and educationally go with this was the fact that now, because of the way people are being measured compared to the spend associated with the tool that they're given, right? This is the tool that the company said, this is your AI. How are you using it? Well, okay, now that you've had a year to use it, I need to put the money beside how much I've spent on it versus how much I save as a result of using it. And the truth is, most companies are realizing that's not the way to evaluate this.
10: Well, and you can have two people. You have one $50,000 person who is using AI, and they're spending $50,000 on AI, $50,000 on the person. Has the output doubled? Right? Or am I just learning stuff? And then you have another AI person that's a $50,000 person with a $50,000 AI, and now they could be doing $500,000. But you don't even really know how or why those two different scenarios are different. So you can't even evaluate it. It's a little bit of lightning in a bottle.
26: We come back to job reevaluation now. This idea of what does a job look like today? How different does it look in the next 2 years? How different was it even 2 years ago? And I think that's where anybody who's listening to this conversation who's worried about AI in their career, or maybe not how, or maybe don't have an understanding about how they're being measured, that's the way you should be looking at this situation. Don't try to figure out what it is that's going to prove that you are ready for the AI era. And instead, you need to communicate within your industry, within your job, within your company about how you're being evaluated now, how your actual job position is being, you know, your bonus is being measured compared to the newer tools that you're using. And then training, Shane, like, how are we expecting people to walk into environments, know that all these tabs are open now that they're supposed to be using in Copilot world, et cetera, and have no clue how it functions to the bottom line of what they're doing or how they are measured in their success? I think it's another scary part about this.
10: Yeah, that's actually a really, really good point. It's funny how evaluation hits everybody a little bit differently when it comes to it. I mean, the reality is that when businesses are spending more money than the output, things are going to change really quick. And I think some businesses, you're starting to see that on the horizon generally. Let me ask you a question. I don't mean this as a skill testing question or a test, but what is the number one thing you hear, just anecdotes from people, friends, not even professional colleagues, but friends, whatever, that they have discovered with AI that gets them feeling the most empowered and excited? Is there one thing that comes to mind for you?
9: I've heard failed pilot stories. I've heard amazing additions. I've heard about people who have bought into companies right when they've started and they've failed miserably.
10: Yeah.
9: So I basically, my answer to you is that I don't follow the hype cycle. Instead, what I hear more is that people are feeling more and more relieved that their companies are implementing certain things that they've been hearing about using. But the massive amount of uncertainty people still feel about whether they're the important one or they're training the important one.
10: Well, that's the thing, is that's the one thing where it takes me with evaluation. The one thing I've probably heard the most is the staff person or the business owner is, Claude teaches me how to do my website. I've never been coder before. And now I can do that stuff. I can do the web thing. I can create the ChatGPT image. I don't have to do all this stuff. I can just make it. My PowerPoint presentation for my sales team, I can just tell it what to do and then it's there, right? So they feel like they've taken on this new role because they can get more stuff done. And here's the evaluation part. It doesn't mean you should. Right? Like, if your job is to go and deliver the presentation, you don't need to be building graphics or even telling ChatGPT to build graphics and then telling it how to fix it. Right? Like, if you're a small business owner, yeah, okay, you maybe don't have the $5,000 to do the website upgrade, but that doesn't mean you should spend all that time sitting there because you can now. And the evaluation part to me becomes, some people are lonely. They fall into the lonely, large language model companionship trap. Some people are mega high achievers and now they can achieve even more and they're exhausted because they're up all night chasing things. And then there's other people that get sucked down the rabbit hole of just curiosity. And how do you evaluate those? Because you have people that are doing too much now, people who are doing things they shouldn't do. And then there's people that are just lost in it all. And to me, the evaluation part, it just vaporizes. It doesn't exist.
9: Well, you bring up a point I want to tell you very quick anecdote story based on that. A friend of my daughter's, an intern for the summer working at a summer job, has figured out a way to increase the Slack productivity with a new Claude tool. And to anybody listening, this is all sounds like AI gobbledygook, but there's a very simple AI tool available through Claude, Anthropic, that she's decided she can create a little tool for the company to use. And she wanted to go and prove it out and demo it. And right before she did it, I asked the question, I was like, do they know that you've used a public model with your client's info before you go and do this? And she said, no. And I said, oh, you're going to get fired. You're not going, this is not going to look like, nobody asked you to do this. And even though you look like you're going to save a bunch of people and you've got a nice graph about how much over time, you've done something wrong. And so the evaluation part is now getting to the point, to your point, Shane, where people want to prove that they're so valuable in what they're doing. They've got the answers, et cetera, et cetera. They're doing the wrong things and they're sharing the wrong info with the wrong people and they're creating big risks because of it. So
10: yeah, proprietary information being put into a public model is the catch there. It's remarkable. Evaluation, AI, and what is AI evaluation in the real world? To be continued. Mohit Rajans, thinkstart.ca. Thank you, bud.
9: Take care, Shane.
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0: is that I think it was 30% is what you're allowed. So basically, if you had that $1,000 in an RRSP, you can get a 30% line of credit on that, meaning a $300 line of credit that you can use for anything, but you can use it to reinvest in more. And your original $1,000 keeps making money. You're just paying interest on the loan. So that's how they've guaranteed it. But if something goes wrong and they call that loan, you have to pay back the $1,000, or excuse me, you have to pay back the $300, but you have to pay the income tax on the withdrawal to pay it back. So that's why it's capped. It's interesting. Now, imagine that you went and bought stocks in CN because you love trains. You can currently take your $1,000 of CN stock. You can get a 30% line of credit against that. And then you can take that $300 and you can now go reinvest it elsewhere. That's kind of what Elon has done down in the States, but the Canadian version of it. Is that a simple way to explain it, Vincent? That makes sense?
1: Yeah, and that's a very common way to, at least for institutional investors and even for small investors, trading on margin is very common. Your margin has to be guaranteed by something. So usually it's your portfolio. So whether what happens is that, yes, if it goes down, you get a call. Well, if you don't have the liquidity to reimburse, typically what your broker would do is to liquidate part of your portfolio, right? And sell those shares, for you just to repay that margin. That's, the normal way to go about. Now, As you explained, right, when it gets to tax or money that's locked in into registered accounts, then that sell-off or that call action where you have to liquidate part of your portfolio, it's not only the value of your portfolio that you're losing; it's all that you have to pay the penalty that goes on it.
0: And that's where the 30% margin, if you imagine 50% income tax and then fees and interest, and then they're still covered and there's a little bit of wiggle room for it to go up and down every year from there. Okay, but is this good or not? Is it workable or not for normal people, or how dangerous does it get? So we're going to continue our conversation with Vincent Gregoire here coming up next. Shane Hewitt on the Night Shift.
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5: Vincent Gregoire is here, Canada Research Chair in Finance Technology at HEC Montreal. You can use your investments as a loan line of credit to buy other things. So you're securing your investments. Now, it's no different than somebody who buys a house. But Vincent, what it does create in the world of leverage is the people who don't want to buy a house, they can be a renter and they can have investments. And now they can have access to some leverage for some line, cheap money, lines of credits, all the things to be able to live life a little bit. One of the arguments about being a homeowner is that you could get a loan based on your equity in the house, line of credit on your mortgage that allowed for a new furnace or a leak in your roof or whatever to cover those things. As a renter, you didn't have access to those same things. Is it good or not to be able to give people access to this? And I suppose the question mark is, do they understand what they're getting into?
6: I think that's the key question, right? Because the more flexibility you give to people, I'm all in favor of having access to more tools to manage your finances. But the more complex they are, the more education you need, right? For these investors so that they know what they're getting into in terms of risk, right? And, with the example of the mortgage, we're kind of being used to in Canada that it's okay. You can take a big mortgage. House prices always goes up. They always go up. I don't know if that's still the case in Toronto. I've heard kind of
5: especially stories some of the apartments in the big cities too. Like there's a lot of people underwater.
6: So that's and now you could have the same thing with your investments as well, right? Happen if there's a big downturn, especially Now, like, I'm not going to say there's a bubble. I'm not going to say there's no bubble. I don't take no position on the bubble, but we know that the market has been going up tremendously. There's a lot of risk volatility. The kind of global scene is quite volatile. It's there's always some risk in the market, and today's no different, that there's going to be a big downturn, and then you have to liquidate a lot of your portfolio if you've taken these margin, if it's taken that leverage. So that, like, investors have to be aware of that. It's not free money, right? If you're taking that money to reinvest, if there's a downturn, you're just losing more.
5: Yeah. You are losing more. Okay. But does it level the playing field a little bit for the non-house buying? I mean, we've heard about younger generations, I'll never be able to afford to buy a house, all these types of conversations that have been out there. Does it level the playing field a little bit by taking, and in Canada, the traditional asset is a building. Does it level the playing field and allow people who don't have buildings to be able to access money and work their finances differently?
6: Yeah, clearly that allows, if your main investment is through the stock market or other financial products like that, these margin accounts will allow you to take leverage just as someone who's investing in real assets would be able to do.
5: Okay, so a little bit of discipline is probably good, but at the same time, when you look at some of the betting markets like Robinhood and these other ones, Robinhood has also been announced that it's coming to Canada. I mean, you could go take your $300 line of credit and go invest it elsewhere and gamble, if you will, on a stock, because you're like, oh, I have easy access to this line of credit. I can go spend it. I can go buy this stock. My buddy said it's a penny stock. It's going up by 100,000%. All these things, right? And then all of a sudden, people start to have access to money. Kind of like having an ATM in a casino. Not sure that part is okay.
6: Yeah, and then that's also, if we kind of come back at Wealthsimple in general, when they started, right, the big selling point was that they were selling diversified, low-fee investment products, right? And that's, as a finance professor, like, to me, that's the ideal product. It's what research shows, smaller investors should be investing in mostly, right? Then after that, we can always have some fun. It's okay if you want to take 5, 10, 15% of your portfolio and self-manage it into different stocks. But the kind of, not proven way, but the kind of empirically, when we look at the data, what's been shown to be the consistent way to earn for smaller investors to kind of perform well with your investment is to reduce your trading frequency, not trade too often, unless you're just kind of depositing every paycheck into some investment account. That's fine, but not going in and out of market, trading in and out of stocks, but just taking a diversified buy and hold position. So as long as you're doing that with most of your portfolio, I'm okay with you having a little bit of fun. But the way we've seen kind of Robinhood and even a bit Wealthsimple develop in Canada is also facilitating frequent trading, and that's usually detrimental.
5: Yeah, and it's easy. This is the thing, is it's just click, easy go, and you might not realize the consequences until you get to the end of the year. And as we shared, I mean, I am a Wealthsimple client, and I want to be clear, it's not the only place that I invest at. But it is super easy to move that money around. Generally, they flag it, like you kind of get like a notification of, you know, could be tax implications, blah, blah, blah, if you do this. But what I worry about is some of the nondescript stuff, Vincent, is that if I take a line of credit against my stocks, and then I've got $300 or $3,000 sitting there, and then I move it into a TFSA, I might not realize that I've actually capped the TFSA, because my thought is like, I can get it invested and then I can take all the income and the benefits tax free and then I'll pay off the line of credit. Okay, but that's fine. But it also impacts how much your cap is, because you just burned up half of it. So your regular at work contributions could screw it up. So these are this is where it gets a little bit tangled, like a bowl of spaghetti a little bit. And I fear that tax implication at the end of it is going to be a big deal.
6: Yeah, it's we're kind of there's a trade-off with all of this innovation. So I'm all in favor of reducing costs, increasing access, lowering friction for a lot of these things, because you want to make it easy for people to invest and to save and to maximize, let's say, their portfolio or the investments. But as you mentioned, like with the complex, like with all of these new features, there's an additional complexity where you need to understand the financial investing side of things, the fiscal implications of all of your doing. And that needs a lot of financial education that needs to be done. If we're introducing all of these new things, even if you had some financial education at school, it's not the same way that what you've learned 10, 15 years ago. So that's kind of the downside for these things, is that it's easy to then go and be tempted to do what turns out to be the bad decision.
5: Well, the marketing I worry about, and so far we haven't seen any marketing that sort of skews inaccurately. I hope that part stays. I mean, I think that they've done a good job generally as an organization, kind of like Questrade and some of the other ones have done a good job at not really marketing inaccurately, but they do gamify it. And it is hard to tell sometimes if you're playing the game or if you're actually spending money. Is that a concern for you, the gamification that's inside some of this?
6: It is, because the kind of what's behind this gamification often is about increasing the frequency of trading and of in and out of stocks and elements like that. And usually it's been shown, like in the research, that this is often bad for smaller investors, right? We'd rather, if it was gamification where you get a streak because you're investing like $100 off of your paycheck every 2 weeks, I'm all for that type of gamification. It's kind of nudging you towards the correct, like the kind of good decisions, like a good financial behavior. If it's just nudging you to trade more and more quickly without kind of thinking about what you're kind of the action you're taking, then like I think there it can turn out to be dangerous. Yeah.
5: Well, talk to your financial people, talk to an accountant if you can, and just read, because now you can Google so much and read so much more and get some ideas. It's good to do. It's interesting, and it's nice to see that things are changing. That part is exciting. Hopefully it's responsible and continues to go that way. Vincent Gregoire, as always, thanks for nerding out about money with me. Appreciate you.
6: My pleasure.
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0: In a statement, Tyler's family says she died unexpectedly in a Portugal hospital due to a, quote, illness that she was being treated for. Bonnie Tyler was 75. Still ahead, a volunteer's meaningful mission to remember forgotten veterans.
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5: A claims program for harmed Canadians has begun as a result of a landmark tobacco settlement. If you smoked regularly before November 20th, 1998, and were diagnosed with lung cancer,

0: Good evening. Stefan is on assignment this week, and we begin tonight with new details about the Orleans fire that destroyed two homes Wednesday. According to officials, it appears the blaze was sparked by a propane torch that a resident was using to get rid of weeds in his backyard. Firefighters were called to a home on Castle Pines Way in the Chapel Hill area just before 5 p.m. late Wednesday afternoon. CTV's Katie Griffin has the latest.
1: This viewer video capturing a raging inferno in Orleans.
2: It didn't take too long. The flames were like 25 feet in the air.
1: Fire crews were called to Castle Pines Way around 4:45 Wednesday afternoon. Two homes were destroyed. Lori Rose lives across the street.
2: We were standing here for a little while and had to go back in the house because the heat was just incredible. The front door was so hot we couldn't even touch it.
3: A lot of fire trucks, like there must have been 10 of them.
1: Four people are displaced. While the fire remains under investigation, it is believed to have been caused by a propane torch used to kill weeds, the second fire of that nature in the last few months.
4: This is a dangerous way to take care of weeds in the city. We do not recommend it. It caught directly to the cedar hedges, which are extremely flammable, then spread quickly from the cedar hedges to the siding of the house, which again goes up like liquid gasoline, and then spread to the attic, the roof, and then right to the next door neighbor's house.
1: An elderly man was treated for smoke inhalation and a firefighter for heat exhaustion. Those in the area grappling with the scale of the damage, heartbroken for their neighbors.
2: It's sad around the neighborhood. We all kind of know everybody, and it's been hard for the neighborhood to see that happen, yeah.
1: Katie Griffin, CTV News.
0: An investigation is underway after a tent fire and explosion near a popular dog park in the downtown core. Firefighters were called to an area near the Techwall Dog Park in the area of Bronson and Laurier Avenues around 8:30 Wednesday night. Videos from the scene shows large flames and black smoke billowing from the park. Now, according to Ottawa Fire, the explosions were caused by a small butane canister.
5: Went to the window and I like screamed at my boyfriend. It's like, there's a fire! I wasn't sure if like our building was on fire because I didn't really like at that point turn around. But yeah, when I looked, it was massive. Like it was pretty big and it was crazy, like black. Like smoke coming out.
4: There was an encampment here. There was a tent that was on fire when the firefighters arrived. It is a known area for an encampment. Thankfully, there were no residents on scene when we arrived, and there was no firefighter injuries.
0: Well, again, thank you. Thankfully, no one was injured, and officials say there was no one inside the tent. Now, the fire was put out almost immediately after crews arrived on scene. All right, we'll have a first check of the weather here in Ottawa. Let's look at the Ottawa River there behind me. Have a live look through our Centennial Glass Sky Cam at the moment. We're sitting at 19 degrees.

0: And it's now time to check in with Jackie Paris for our look at the overnight forecast. Jackie.
1: Well, we are going to have some partly cloudy skies for our evening, but tomorrow morning it will open up to mainly sunny conditions. It is in the afternoon, though, that we could start to see more cloud cover rolling in, and this is closer to Friday evening, but no chance of precipitation moving through eastern Ontario. That's the good news. More on that in just a bit. Temperature-wise, getting to daytime high, about 25, 26 degrees. This will be around the noon hour, but things are going to start to cool down by the time we get to Friday evening, about 21 degrees at 8 o'clock hour.
0: Well, thank you, Jackie. The federal government is closing its co-working sites across the country, including in Ottawa and Gatineau. Now, the move will impact hundreds of public servants here in the capital region. There are currently four co-working sites in Ottawa. There were two in Gatineau. One is already closed. The office spaces allow employees to work closer to home instead of commuting to the office. The government tells C2 News Ottawa that all of the sites will close at the end of September. The office space will be reallocated to departments that don't currently have enough space to accommodate the four-day office mandate. Ontario's dentist regulatory body says it was unaware the suspect in the Fiddly Creek double murder-suicide was on probation. Police say 40-year-old Mohamed Alami killed his two sons in his home last week. He was then found dead in a fire in Kentville. Court documents show Alami was on probation at the time after he was found guilty of threatening his ex-wife. Alami was a dentist and worked at a clinic in Iroquois, which was also set on fire the night of the murders. The Royal College of Dental Surgeons of Ontario says it's now working to strengthen its relationship with police services across the province. A 56-year-old woman from Carlton Place is dead after she was struck on the 401 after exiting her vehicle following a crash. Now, this happened around 7 p.m. in Kingston on Wednesday on the westbound lanes of the 401 near the Division Street interchange. According to OPP, her vehicle struck the center median, and when she got out of her car, she was hit by a passing vehicle. And a 73-year-old man is in hospital with critical injuries after a motorcycle crash in Lanark Highlands Township. OPP were called to Wolf Grove Road between Gibson Road and 8th Concession Road around 2 o'clock Wednesday afternoon. Now, no other vehicles were involved in the crash. The motorcycle rider was airlifted to hospital. Anyone with information or video footage of the incident is asked to contact OPP. Well, a note to Ottawa drivers, prices at the pumps are expected to rise heading into the weekend. Now, the average price of gas in the capital was around $1.65 a liter today. So if you filled up, it was a good move as gas is expected to jump 5 cents a liter overnight. Oil prices are increasing after U.S. President Donald Trump said the ceasefire deal with Iran was over.
2: I'm going to be filling up at 6 p.m. or just after 6 p.m. this evening here. Most stations drop their retail margins, which is about 12 cents a liter. That's what the gas station controls. They tend to give that away by 6 p.m. in the evening.
0: And gas prices could possibly go up by another 5 cents on Saturday. Well, it's a major move for Ottawa's professional women's hockey team. The Charge will no longer call the arena at TD Place home. Instead, they're moving to the Canadian Tire Centre to hopefully play in front of a larger crowd next season. CTV's Tyler Fleming has the details.
3: Electrified fans cheered on the Ottawa Charge in this year's playoff run and inside a packed stadium at the Canadian Tire Centre. It was the sound of a team outgrowing its home. On Thursday, the team announcing it's moving to the CTC, leaving TD Place.
4: We'll be here practicing and playing for this upcoming season and we signed a multi-year agreement.
3: The growth has been hard to ignore. The Charge averaged just under 7,000 fans during its regular season games. Playoff crowds reached records of nearly 17,000.
5: Our fans showed up in great numbers. The facilities are next to none, and we're really excited about it.
3: But relations with the city and the Ottawa Sports and Entertainment Group soured because of plans to build a smaller arena at TD Place as part of the Lansdowne 2.0 project.
6: PWHL really wanted to have a home and a campus here in the building, so that work is underway.
7: Ottawa
3: For three seasons, the Charge helped power Lansdowne and bring energy to the Glebe. Nearby residents like Janet Neild say pulling the plug on the venue is a loss in more ways than one.
7: It's really hard to get out to the Canadian Tire Center. I live in the neighborhood, and to be able to have the accessibility and the joy of seeing women play and show us all what it means to be great sports, I'm really sad that they're going.
3: And for many area restaurants like Sunset Grill, Kanata may come with a costly penalty.
8: We have different sports events going on, but as I said, it's going to be sad to see them move.
3: But the move also marks a major milestone, which isn't lost on fans like Gabriel Dawson.
9: And as a little girl, I never thought that for women's hockey, I never thought it was going to get here. So it's pretty cool.
3: Tyler Fleming, CTV News.
0: The Stanley Cup is in Ottawa today, making an appearance in a Carp living room. John Stainer, the Carolina Hurricanes video coordinator, hosting the trophy in his West Ottawa childhood home for friends and family, as well as at a private event later in the day. Now, each member of the winning team gets a special day with the trophy. Stainer and his family say it's a surreal feeling having such an iconic symbol at their home.
10: I guess I never really thought it would be in this house here. It was always a dream to win it one day, and it's finally here and in the childhood home, so it's pretty special. It's amazing to just see it here, and when it arrived this morning, it was a pretty incredible feeling.
0: The Hurricanes goalie coach Paul Schoenfelder will have the cup tomorrow and is set to host events for local hockey youths, their teams here in Ottawa. Well, in week six action in the CFL, the Ottawa Redblacks are in Edmonton tonight to take on the Elks.
11: No debate.
0: What a catch there by Aiden Everhart. Reins it in for the 21-yard catch right at the back of the end zone. And with the extra point, the Red Blacks cut the lead to two at the end of the third. However, the game is now approaching the end of the fourth quarter. Edmonton is up 30-17. Ottawa was looking for their first win of the season. The Red Blacks' next game will be at home against the Blue Bombers, and that'll be on Sunday, July the 19th.

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11: Well, tonight is opening night at Blues Fest. That's a look at tonight's headliner, Cody Johnson. Now, the rain let up in time for the country music star to kick off this year's concert series over at LeBreton Flats. Now, tomorrow night, Cypress Hill and headliner Limp Bizkit are set to perform on the Blues Fest main stage. All right, turning now to the latest on the storm cleanup from Canada Day's record-setting rainfall. The city is making progress on picking up garbage, but as CTV's Caitlin Wilson tells us, some homeowners say the work of going through flood-soaked belongings and cleaning up basements has barely begun.
12: As cleanup continues for thousands of residents impacted by the Canada Day floods, some haven't even started. For 87-year-old Anne Frampton and her 92-year-old husband Dick, the past week has been filled with waiting. Waiting on insurance, waiting on answers, and waiting for work to begin.
13: There's so many people that have been had this issue. They're inundated.
12: Fans have been brought in along with a new water heater, but the space has to be cleared out before the real work can move forward. Downstairs, debris sits untouched, including years of memories that have to be thrown out.
13: I think it's one of the hardest things. But the rest of it, I mean, that the food and all this.
12: Restoration companies say time is critical. The longer wet material sits, the greater the risk of mold and further damage. And with so many homes hit all at once, at Paul Davis, Ottawa, it's all hands on deck.
14: We took in, I want to say, probably thousands of calls. And we've been triaging and assigning since.
12: But as people wait, there's growing concern. Some are taking cleanup into their own hands, and in older homes, that can be dangerous. Experts say before tearing out walls or flooring, materials may need to be tested for hazards like asbestos.
14: There is a concern for people doing demolition themselves. It's not a concern for our forces because we're trained and certified in those conditions.
12: And for Ann and Dick, the water may be gone, but the recovery is still waiting to begin. Still, among everything being thrown out, Ann did find one thing she can save.
13: God save the Queen.
15: You might be able to save that.
13: You bet.
12: Caitlin Wilson, CTV News.
11: Yeah, lots of cleanup going on there. We'll take another look at what's happening weather-wise here in the Capitol. Beautiful evening here in the Capitol once the rain let up. A look at the Alexandra Bridge there. We'll check in again with Jackie Paris for an extended look at the forecast. Jackie. Well, we are going to have some mild conditions for our overnight, 19 degrees. Cloudy skies are in store, but the winds are going to be fairly calm. Different story. We've got northerly winds moving in throughout our day tomorrow. Daytime high is 27 degrees. We are going to see a mix in sun and cloud, more sunshine in the early part of our morning. You might want to bring a light jacket if you're heading to Blues Fest for our Friday evening. Now, tonight's lows throughout eastern Ontario hovering between 18 and 19 degrees. You could already start to see that green moving in, slightly cooler around Bancroft at 14 degrees. Pembroke and Petawawa around 16 degrees. Maniwaki sitting around 15, but those clear skies will carry us into tomorrow morning. The daytime highs, we are anticipating between 27 to about 28 degrees. In terms of humidity levels, it will feel closer to about 32, so it won't be much of a stretch when we factor in humidex levels. Now, the good news is for our 7-day, we are anticipating lots of sunshine, not just for our Saturday, but for our Sunday as well. Daytime highs around 27 to 29 degrees. We'll start to see 30-degree weather by the time Monday, Tuesday, Wednesday rolls around. I anticipate that's when we will see a lot more humidity here in the region where we are likely going to get a chance of showers for our Monday.
1: Well, Justin Bieber will be one of the headliners of the first ever halftime show at the FIFA World Cup final match. And if you need time, just take your time. Bieber joins Madonna, Shakira, and the K-pop boy band BTS. The halftime show will be in support of the FIFA Global Citizen Education Fund. The fund works to expand access to education and soccer to children around the world. Well, the first quarter cup game at the World Cup has wrapped up in Boston with a big win for France over Morocco.
16: 2-8.
1: Well, after a scoreless first half, France's Kylian Mbappe got the first goal of the game in the 60th minute. Now, France scored another goal 6 minutes later, setting up the final score of 2-0. Now, the next quarterfinal is set up for tomorrow between Spain and Belgium. And that game will be at 3 p.m. in Los Angeles, and you can tune in to it right here on CTV. And you can also watch the game on TSN and on Crave. And because of live coverage of FIFA here on CTV, that means our 5 p.m. show is preempted. It will return on Monday, and you can watch CTV News at 6 following that Spain-Belgium game here on CTV.
17: We have seen an increase in trucks involved in deadly accidents.
1: Right after the break, we'll have details on the new measures aimed at increasing safety for heavy vehicle drivers in Quebec. This is after gaps were found in training here in Ontario.
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0: A claims program for harmed Canadians has begun as a result of a landmark tobacco settlement. 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

0: A new public space is open in the Byward Market. An official opening event was held Thursday afternoon for Byward Market Square. There's now a large stage and a large seating area, as well as public art. This is all set up ahead of Ottawa's 200th birthday celebrations. There is set to be special programming at this place right throughout the summer. Well, Quebec has announced measures it says will improve road safety for all. Truck drivers from Ontario looking to move to Quebec will now have to prove their driving skills. It's all because of a report from Ontario's Auditor General, which found gaps in how our province trains its truck drivers. CTV's Sweta Rassi reports.
1: Ontario truck drivers who have had their Class 1 or trucker's license for less than 2 years will now have to pass a road test before they can get a Quebec license. That's according to the SAAQ, Quebec's Auto Insurance Board. If they fail twice, they would be required to complete mandatory training.
2: Students were not taught key elements.
1: This measure comes after Ontario's Auditor General found the province is not effectively monitoring training and licensing programs, raising concerns about qualified drivers on the road. The SAAQ estimates that 375 Ontario drivers make the jump to Quebec each year, and it's concerned. Its data shows more than 25% of deaths that occurred on Quebec roads last year involved a truck.
3: We have seen an increase in trucks involved in deadly accidents here in Quebec in the last year and the previous year, so we're taking this seriously. No one likes to see people die on the street.
1: A public inquiry is also underway following a deadly crash in Boucherville that killed a 34-year-old mother and her 5-year-old son. The Quebec Trucking Association says the measure is a good step, but President Marc Cadieu would like to see more.
4: I've insisted that there will be put more hours on control and enforcement on the Quebec roads. That will be a clear message.
1: The government calls the new road test a temporary measure, one it says will stay in place until Ontario proves it's tightened its own standards. Sweta Rassi, CTV News.
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0: The Ontario Superior Court has struck down a rule that blocked airline passengers from sharing the outcome of complaints they make while they were before the Canadian Transportation Agency. But despite pushback from the airlines, the court found the rule violates a person's right of freedom of expression. Nonprofit group Air Passenger Rights filed the constitutional challenge. Well, a new poll finds the majority of Canadians do not believe artificial intelligence will provide everyone with the same access to new opportunities. The poll conducted by the Angus Reid Institute found 56% of respondents say AI is more likely to create inequality than equality in society. 68% of people also reject the idea that everyone will be able to benefit from the technology. Now, that comes as Canadians report using the technology more frequently. 16% of people say they use AI several times a day, and that's up from 10% from back in November. Well, common allergy medication could become harder to get. Quebec is considering new regulations for Benadryl and other similar medications after its role in a fatal overdose. CTV's Laurence Brusson-Dubreuil reports.
7: Benadryl is a fixture on pharmacy shelves. People use it for allergies, cold symptoms, and even as a sleep aid. But Quebec is now considering whether it should be kept behind the counter. The proposal comes after a coroner called for tighter controls. It's a question now being studied by the Order of Pharmacists.
14: It's been linked to several deaths over the years. This conversation's been going for a long time, and now we decided to act.
7: The recommendation follows the death of an 18-year-old in the Montérégie. A coroner found he died of acute diphenhydramine poisoning. The investigation found he had obtained the medication from multiple pharmacies. A draft regulation would move Benadryl and similar medications off open shelves. While a prescription wouldn't be required, pharmacists would have to record each cell in a patient's file.
15: The goal isn't to remove access, but to give pharmacists a chance to identify risks and spot any troubling purchase patterns.
7: Hugues Mousseau represents major pharmacy chains across Quebec. He says the industry supports improving safety, but he acknowledges the change would create more work for staff.
5: We have a shortage of hundreds of community pharmacists and thousands of technicians. By moving all Benadryl products and all Sleepy's products behind the counter, then we're adding to this administrative burden.
7: The debate extends beyond Quebec. For years, some allergy specialists have argued older antihistamines like Benadryl should not be as easy to access. They say newer options often come with fewer side effects. Backers of the proposal say the new rules would add an important safety check.
5: That's what pharmacists and technicians want to do. They want to be able to provide advice to patients and guide them in their use of drugs.
15: The discussion centers on a familiar topic in healthcare, how to balance access to medications with safeguards to prevent harm. Laurence Brisson-Dubreuil, CTV News.
16: There's nothing I can do, a total eclipse of the heart.
0: Still ahead, remembering the legacy and career of Bonnie Tyler.
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0: Here's another live look through our Centennial Glass Sky Cam. We're now sitting at 16 degrees here in Ottawa. We'll now head back to Jackie Paris for our final check of weather. Jackie.
25: Well, starting things off tomorrow morning, about 19 degrees. Mixed with sun and cloud, but we might see a little bit more sunshine as we move in. It will be a different story for the later part of our Friday where more cloud covers are going to roll in. Shouldn't last very long, though. Good news is 27 degrees is the anticipated daytime high. Lots of sunshine for our Saturday. I know there's lots of events happening in and around the city of Ottawa. Sunday, sunshine will continue. 29 will be the anticipated daytime high.
0: All right, thank you, Jackie. And finally for us tonight, tributes are pouring in today for singer Bonnie Tyler, who has died at the age of 75.

0: Tyler's gravelly voice featured on 1984's Holding Out for a Hero and her number one hit, Total Eclipse of the Heart. It shot her to the top of the charts. Now, Tyler's family released a statement saying she passed away Wednesday night in a hospital in Portugal. She had been placed in an induced coma following intestinal surgery, but was expected to make a recovery. Right, well, that's CTV News for this Thursday, July the 9th. 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For all of us here at CTV News, thank you so much for watching. See you again tomorrow night.
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1: The Prime Minister was in Japan a few months ago and followed a few weeks later by a massive business delegation, the biggest that had ever been to Japan. You'll remember Judy Trin, my colleague, was reporting for us there. The question is, of course, how to turn expressions of interest into a more pronounced economic relationship. And there's a lot riding on it. Japan is one of the biggest investors in Canada's auto sector and one of the potentially biggest investors, or actually recipients, purchasers of Canadian oil and gas, with all of the infrastructure now being built to go to the West Coast to export more of our energy to Asia. The question is, how much do they want to buy? That's part of what I talked to Kenji Yamanuchi, Japan's ambassador to Canada, about. This is his final interview before he leaves the post at the end of the week. I asked him what he thinks the key to realizing the potential of the relationship between our two countries will be.
2: There are certain things. Government can navigate the directions, but actually many things, and most of them, are done by the private sectors, that is, private companies. And so I've been hearing the voices of the Japanese companies. They see a great potential, but at the same time, honestly, they see certain sort of challenges. That, if I may be frank,
1: please,
2: like infrastructure. And also regulations, very red tapes, and coordinations. Sometimes coordination between federal government and provincial government is tough, but at the same time, among the provincials, the coordination may not be easy. And the fourth, we have to work together with indigenous people very diligently, because those four elements are always tough. But I see the change has been going on, and especially the Prime Minister Kearney visited British Columbia last week and had the announcement of the pipelines. That is addressing those four challenges very actual ways. So we see the improvement. But if those challenges be met, enormous potential will be fulfilled.
3: So let me jump off where you just led me, which is the possibility of a new pipeline being constructed and carrying crude. Mm-hmm. Traditionally, Japan has not been able to receive a lot of Canadian crude oil because of the type of oil that it is and a lack of ability to refine it. It's a very heavy product that requires a very specific way of refining it.
2: Yeah.
3: Do you anticipate that changing? Do you think Japan is going to be able to receive and be a willing customer of more oil if it should go to the West Coast?
2: Yes, that is a very good question. But to be very frank with you, before this pipelines, there are not so much possibility that Japan imports Canadian crude oil because lack of infrastructures. So all those oil existing Alberta, basically. But most of the oils you exported was to the United States up until recently. But once you have the pipelines, you have a facility to export your oils to Asia, then that's a totally different story. Besides, close to 90% of our crude oil is from Middle East.
3: I know.
2: Then now people are talking about the geopolitical risk or certain difficulties, or what if the Hormuz Strait being closed? Then we have to think very differently. We have to have the diversification of the source of crude oil. And also I told you, trust. The Canada has trust. So now it's totally different situation. On top of that, the technology can address to those quality or type of oils.
3: So let me be blunt. Based on everything you just said, does Japan want to buy more Canadian crude oil?
2: And I would say it's better for us to diversify the source of crude oil, not necessarily just from the one part of the region, but from the world. And Canada has enormous potential. And access from Canada to Japan is very, very good navigation. Only takes 10 days.
3: Yes, and we know that from some other resources that are moved that way.
2: LNG,
3: which I also want to ask you
2: about. So Canada has an enormous intention to be energy superpower, and Canada see Japan as a close friend. Then Japan see Canada as a great partner. So if you remember, last March, Prime Minister Kearney visited Japan, And Prime Minister Takaichi and Prime Minister Carney met and had a great discussion, and they called our relationship a comprehensive strategic partner, including political and security cooperation, businesses, energy cooperation, and cultural exchange, everything. So energy is key.
3: So I wanted to also, Ambassador, ask you about a different industry that Japan is very integrated and involved in, and that's the auto sector. We spoke in our last interview about that, and what you said during that interview actually had a big impact on discussions we had later with other countries and just around the issue of trade, because you mentioned that one of the factors, and a big factor that Japanese investment in Canada in the auto sector is predicated on, is barrier-free access to the United States through the free trade deal that exists. Do you still feel that way?
2: Yes. But let me clear. Then I see five great advantages of the Canadian market or economy. The one, you are so rich in resources, including critical minerals, that is indispensable for the future, and labor quality backed by the great immigration policies, and three, society has been so stable and friendly to us. And fourth, the generous support from the federal, local, and provincial governments, and access to the biggest market of the world. And so those five elements are very equally important. But in the calculation of the businesses of any companies, and Canada is a G7 country, it's one of the biggest GDPs, and 41 million people. It's not small. But south of the border, the United States, the biggest, and that market matters. But we see this situation of renegotiation or review process started with great attention. But I think the economic reality will always prevail at the end of the day. Of course, negotiation is very political. Then various of, what can I say, tensions, but yeah, we watch them.
3: So those negotiations that you've been watching, you'll know, and our listeners will know as well, you know, very recently moved from the possibility, let's say, you know, Canada and Mexico wanted to renew things, and the United States has decided to revert to a system where there is an annual review. Does that create any instability for Japanese investment, or do you feel that the agreement as it applies at the moment is stable?
2: So it's totally up to the future negotiations. So let me be clear. During the negotiations, various rhetoric or certain sort of words being flying all the time because part of the negotiation. But the most important thing is after the conclusion of the negotiation, then we see the papers, we see the announcement, then that gives confidence to the business people, not just the Japanese people, Japanese companies, Canadian companies, American companies, or Mexican companies. And that element is going to be very important. So we wait for the conclusion of the negotiation. Then we can, they check does it mean, this sentence? What does it mean, this number? And so everything else is going to be that after the conclusion and after the attitude of the government and the companies.
3: So right now, are you worried or not that there will be a review every year?
2: I don't have the crystal ball, so I'm just hoping, I'm wishing that all those negotiators of three countries are able people and have the vision and for the future. And the reality is, this North American continent is a single continent. And so far, all those businesses have been sort of flourishing. And so I hope through the tough negotiations, but the conclusion will be very productive for three countries and other countries, including Japan.
1: That is Japan's outgoing ambassador to Canada. He leaves the country in just a few days, speaking exclusively with us, Kanji Yamanuchi. The big news out of there, most certainly about that new pipeline just announced last week. Prior to the announcement, the ambassador says there wasn't really the case for Japan to buy more Canadian oil. Now it appears that has very much changed, according to the ambassador, and they sound very eager, in fact, if that pipeline were to materialize, to try and surmount some of the challenges that exist in processing and refining heavy crude and in fact buy more Canadian oil. So we'll see if that, of course, comes to fruition, but certainly one thing to take away. We're back in a moment with Ukraine's ambassador.
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1: 25 minutes before the top of the hour, Russia over the last week has increased its attacks, particularly through long-range missiles on Ukraine. Ukraine also a focus for the NATO summit that just took place over the past few days in Turkey, with the alliance announcing about $80 billion American worth of aid throughout the rest of this year for Ukraine. Andriy Plahotniuk is Ukraine's ambassador to Canada, and he's here with us. Ambassador, a pleasure to welcome you to our program. Thank you for making the time.
2: Thank you for inviting.
1: What do people outside of Ukraine, and specifically in Canada, not understand about the state of the war right now?
2: The people outside Ukraine, certainly, well, they are preoccupied with everyday life, with their problems, with their domestic issues. But certainly, this war continues for more than 12 years, and at the phase for more than 4 years. People are tired in Ukraine, certainly. It goes without saying. What people are not understanding properly, that this is the war of attrition. And this is also the war which Ukraine fights not only for Ukrainian people and for our country. We are fighting it for our neighbors, for European partners, and we are fighting it for the principles of international law that we should uphold if we want to have a good, bright, and prosperous future. So it means that despite all these problems that people have in their everyday lives, I still think that this issue, the issue of Ukraine, the issue of our struggle for freedom and dignity and for independence, should be in focus of attention. The more effective the means we have are used to stop this war and to make Russia get engaged in negotiation in a genuine way, the faster the war ends, and the faster Ukraine would reconstruct itself, certainly with support of partners, and become a good partner for all countries.
1: What are the specifics, Ambassador, of the means necessary at this point in the war? Because there has been a sort of evolution in the nature of the fighting as well. What are the specifics of the means that Ukraine requires?
2: The first and foremost, if we're talking about political things in our lives, it's unity. Unity among our partners, transatlantic unity, unity within EU, strong foundations and friendship and solidarity when Ukraine is talking and having this partnership with other countries. It's on the one side. From economic perspective, certainly we're talking about strong economic stance, which is sanctions. Sanctions and their implementations. And certainly when we're talking about industrial part of this thing, is certainly we should ramp up production and we should produce as much as possible and as fast as possible, as cheap as possible. So there's a number of dimensions that we should keep in mind and work together to make achievements.
1: I'll ask a couple of follow-ups on different parts of that answer, starting with the latter, the production aspect of things. It seems to me from the outside, looking at the nature of some of the aid announced, for example, or the way in which during NATO that aid was talked about, that there is an increasing focus on increasing, you know, defense industrial capacity and the ability to produce. Is it happening fast enough?
2: The outcomes of the Ankara summit of NATO is very important when it comes to the several aspects. One is the clear commitment to make further investments in defense production. Certainly, it's a very strong commitment, but at the same time, we understand that we need resources for that to be implemented. We need industrial facilities. We need to create new jobs. We need to do many, many more things. Since 2022, we've been talking to our partners and raising this issue that we should produce, all of us together, we should produce more. We see a very specific steps in this regard, but certainly, in our opinion, many things should have been done a little bit faster.
1: What can Canada do to enable that process to speed up?
2: We are working with Canada, and President made a statement when he met Prime Minister Carney in Ankara, saying that both countries are preparing a framework agreement, which is called among our partners as a drone deal. So now we have 9 partners, and we are working with our most reliable and closest partners in order to have such agreements. It's about co-production. It means that we will be providing our battlefield experience and knowledge to our Canadian partners using industrial infrastructure and capabilities of Canadian business. So in my opinion, it's mutually beneficial. So we are working on that. And to mention one more fact about that, we had the first agreement between two companies, which was signed during CANSEC. CANSEC at the end of May, about co-production of drones. We've started this cooperation, and I really want, and I'm really confident that we have many success stories when it comes to our when it comes to our industrial cooperation.
1: How key are drones to Ukraine's ability not to just defend itself, but to be on the offensive?
2: The war itself, it has changed dramatically. So when we start, when this full-scale invasion started, well, a lot of things happened on the battlefield with the use of artillery, tanks, and many other armaments. Now we're talking about more about the war of drones. 80% of casualties on the battlefield are caused by the use of drones. So this is a very important thing to keep in mind. And this war, it develops, I mean, technologically very fast. So, for example, drones technologies, they have could have major upgrades within, let's say, 3-6 months. So the war itself, it's not the number of soldiers on the battlefield, not the number of ammunition that they have. It's equally about the technological race. That we, as collective West, we have no right to lose.
1: On that note, a final question for you, circling back to your initial answer on the component parts of what's necessary, political unity. I know that you're used to the subject, that we've spoken about it before, but it was on display at certain parts of NATO as well, and that's Donald Trump in the U.S. factor in all of this. How is that impacting the significance of political unity or lack thereof?
2: We've talked about this during our previous interviews, and once again, I would like to stress one important thing. That first and foremost, we need American leadership when we're talking about negotiations with Russia. We need European partners, Canada and all our friends, be present at the table of negotiations. Both Ukraine and American teams are engaged in everyday communication at different levels. That results in discussions and meetings, which my president had with President Trump in Ankara, and also poolside meeting at the summit in Evian, G7 summit in Evian in France. So this is important that we are having this communication. We are updating and we are working on key priorities. And the key priority for us is certainly to extend more pressure on Russia to have more air defense capabilities. Because what we see on the ground during the last week, 50 civilians were killed in Kyiv and in neighboring areas. So we are working with them. And we need American partners to be present when it comes to European security. Certainly, I read Ankara Declaration, and it clearly says that European allies and Canada will be playing especially a more active role when it comes to European security, and it's about more about self-reliance together with the United States. But we need to cooperate very actively at all levels. That's what we are doing.
1: I'll leave it on that note. Thank you very much, Ambassador.
2: Thank you for having me.
1: That's Ukraine's ambassador to Canada, Andriy Plahotniuk, talking a little bit there about the outcomes from NATO in the state of the war, Russia's war on Ukraine. Russia has definitely increased the amount of long-range missiles that it is targeting.

0: 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Ottawa's home for live, local, breaking news.
1: The biggest soccer tournament is
2: amazing! Did you see that goal
3: of the century? Don't tell me.
1: You missed it? The diving header in the 93rd minute?
2: Which led to penalty kicks? So much pressure. So much
1: drama every minute.
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1: It's a few minutes past the top of the hour. This week, early on in the week, we talked a little bit about some of the reaction to Pierre Poilievre's speech at Stampede. Of course, he talked about unifying Canada. He talked about some of his criticisms of the federal government, their impact on Alberta. But really, it was one line that he delivered about Carolyn Findlay, who recently won the Conservative race, the Conservative Party race in British Columbia, that kind of garnered a bunch of reaction in the political world. He basically, all he said was, fresh off a big win against Liberal lobbyists from out east, but many of those lobbyists exist online. He was calling out Corey Tinnike, who of course ran Doug Ford's campaign, Ontario Premier Doug Ford's campaign, and then criticized very vocally Pierre Poilievre and that campaign during the last federal election. But there's a whole bunch of other people that work with Corey on a competitor's campaign to carry Lynn Findlay, including a number of people who work for Poilievre himself. And over the past few days, many of them have been posting online kind of, you know, things about the party itself, conservatism, stuff like that. And then Carolyn

0: affiliate, that leadership candidate, actually responded in a video posted today. Here's a little bit of that video. Take a listen.
1: I voted conservative my entire life. I voted for you in your own CPC leadership race. I was the only candidate to publicly endorse you ahead of your leadership review vote earlier this year. So your MPs, and now you personally, celebrating my defeat in the BC Conservative leadership race is disappointing. The race is over, and it's time to unite, not divide.
0: All right, let's bring in the Daily Debrief panel.
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0: With me this afternoon, Rob Benzie is Queen's Park Bureau Chief for the Toronto Star. Laura Stone is a Queen's Park reporter with the Globe and Mail. And Brian Platt is a reporter covering the Canadian government for Bloomberg News. Hey, guys. Happy Thursday. Laura, I'll start with you because this has sort of picked up steam online. It's like this 13 seconds of many speeches that Pierre Poilievre made over the weekend and before at Stampede. But it seems like the, like, online world of conservative strategists have picked it up in a way that I've never seen them sort of reflect on his leadership before. What do you think about the way this is all unfolding?
3: I think that Pierre Poilievre can't help himself. And we've seen that time and time again. And he obviously, you know, he has kind of viewed himself as conservatism in its purest form. And we saw what played out in the election with Doug Ford's camp versus his camp and this belief among some of his followers, Poilievre's followers, that is, that Doug Ford isn't a real conservative. And there, you know, I think it outlines kind of the pettiness that turns people off Poilievre, including within his own party. I think what's remarkable is that these conservatives are now fighting back. They're actually publicly speaking about this. This Caroline Elliott video calling him out and saying, like, why would you alienate essentially 50% of your party in BC? So I think it shows this pattern that we've seen over the past few weeks with Poilievre. It seems to be that he's losing control of his party. He's losing control of the narrative, and people within his own party are not afraid to clap back at him now. And I think that presents a real problem for his leadership.
0: And I think it's an interesting evolution and something to note, even though it feels a little inside baseball-y, Benzie, because that really wasn't the case before. Even as he lost MPs, for example, to the Liberal governing party, like, his grip on the leadership was very strong, particularly relative to the past few people who have been leader of the party. Like, people just didn't speak out against him. And to be clear, these lobbyists are not getting on there and saying he needs to quit, but they're saying there needs to be a debate about what conservatism is. His former communications director saying, like, he's, you know, very despondent over the state of conservatism right now. And that's retweeted with applause by, or the Caroline Elliott video was retweeted with applause emojis by Jason Kenney. Like, there is something afoot.
4: Yeah, he's a dead man walking, Vashi. That's what's afoot. I mean, I still do not believe he will be the leader of this party after Christmas, because it does not seem, I mean, Brian Lilly had an interesting column in the Toronto Sun the other day that said, does Pierre Poilievre actually want to be the leader of the Conservatives, or actually want to be prime minister? And it was about this very incident that Laura and you were just talking about. I mean, alienating Corey Tanaik, who's a very successful Conservative who has helped Doug Ford win three elections here in Ontario, the most important and most populous province. And Ford is the most powerful Conservative in the country. Why you would want to alienate those people? Why you would want to alienate Nick Cavalis, who is the top pollster in the Progressive Conservative Party here in Ontario and was helping Pierre Poilievre before and used to help Pierre Poilievre when he actually used to win his riding in the Ottawa area. Now he's, of course, in Alberta because he humiliatingly lost his seat in the election last year. So I think if I were Poilievre and I wanted to move forward, I would be trying to build things up, not trying to build them, shake them down. Caroline Elliott only lost by about 100 votes. It was a 50-50 vote, like 49.9 to 50.1 kind of percentage that Caroline Finley won by. So this is not how you build things out. This is just almost like narrow casting. And I just think it's foolish, but it suggests to me that he's not around for the long haul.
0: See, I sort of get why he would be offended by the things Corey Tanaik said, Brian, or people speaking out during the campaign. Like, you know, if someone came on air and said, Vashi, you suck. I would also be offended, but I think like with a certain level of maturity, and particularly in politics comes, I don't know if maturity is the right word, but for me, it's like my way of defeating people who want me to fail is to succeed. It's not to like keep bringing attention to the things that they've said. And I wonder what it says that that's not his approach right now.
5: Yeah. I mean, so the most generous interpretation you can give onto what Polyev, when he says, you know, that comment that he made about the liberal strategist is that he's, you know, still speaking to the core of his base that there's definitely a strong core of the conservative base that still likes it when Polyev talks this way, right? And so maybe he's just speaking to those people. I kind of think what Laura said at the beginning is right, is that Polyev just can't help himself. This is just who he is, and this is how he talks. And I think this is pretty dangerous right now, because if Rob is right, and he's not the only one I've heard say this, I've heard conservatives say this as well, that Polyev is not going to make it to the next election. How does that happen? One way it could happen is if the caucus really turns on him and people start to leave in bigger numbers than they have so far, and alienating people with this kind of talk right now, alienating people within the conservative movement, this is not a smart thing for him to be doing.
0: Laura, what do you think the chances are of, because I agree that the key ingredient is caucus, and we've seen evidence of that with previous conservative leaders, previous liberal leaders as well, right? Like they have been very loyal to him to a certain degree, a majority of them. And actually even behind the scenes, they like Mr. Polyev a lot, much more than I think, you know, would be the case sometimes outwardly communicated or the impression that they give. Not all of them. And you see some evidence of that with, for example, Jamil Giovanni, who's once again freelancing on a number of occasions. Like, what do you think the chances of caucus actually turning are?
3: I think I'm going to be cliche and like it's impossible to know. It doesn't happen until it happens, right? And it usually happens fast and furious. Like people get taken down, it brews, and people get taken down almost immediately. And I think we've seen this time and again with past leaders who've been knifed within their own ranks. It can happen very fast. I think usually it's when people's own political fortunes are threatened. So they don't view their success within a Polyev party. Now, I guess it depends when the next election could be, if there's any kind of other missteps. I think the Alberta referendum will certainly be something to watch. And we've seen almost kind of a defiance on the part of Polyev and his team, even in speaking about Danielle Smith and her cooperation with Carney, right? You can see there's some resentment there. So it's impossible to say, but I don't think anyone who's watching Canadian politics right now sees Polyev sitting in a comfortable position. I think things have to change, but I'm not sure based on past experience that they will.
0: Last 30 seconds to you, Benzie.
4: Yeah, I think Laura's right. I mean, I think there's a waiting game. I think he's happy to live in Stornoway and have staff there. And I think, but I really think that the Reform Act folks will come for him eventually. Because at the end of the day, they want to be elected.
0: Okay. On that note, we'll take a quick break and we'll dig into the Prime Minister's responses to reporters who are traveling with him in Saudi Arabia. Back in a moment with that conversation.
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1: It's 20 minutes past the top of the hour. The Prime Minister is in Saudi Arabia, aiming to amplify the economic relationship between our two countries. First Prime Minister to visit Saudi Arabia since 26 years. While he was there, he got a number of questions from reporters traveling alongside him from various network and newspaper outlets, essentially asking about how he is going to navigate all the human rights abuses that have taken place and are taking place in Saudi Arabia, and how he reconciles that with pursuing an expanded trade relationship. He repeated many times that engagement does not mean endorsement, in that there are, you know, many issues even in Canada that, require attention or that, you know, he would have disagreements with, but that doesn't mean that you don't engage in, on some level. There's also been a restoration, I should say, of ambassadors, because that too, kind of fell by the wayside after a very public dispute, between Canada and Saudi Arabia back, I think, in 2018. In any event, while he was taking questions on that, which is the majority of the press conference, he also got some questions from Global's Mackenzie Gray about the status of trade talks with the United States. Have a listen to the back and forth there.
2: One thing we've heard from the Americans is that if there's going to be a breakthrough on trade, it needs to happen at the leaders' level. So do you think you've made any progress with the president when it comes to trade?
3: I'll keep you posted.
1: Yep, that's it. That's all he said. Then Mackenzie Gray followed up with a question about the Gordie Howe Bridge.
2: The U.S. ambassador has said that there are two issues the Americans have: control of the bridge and tolls. They want more money sooner. Are you willing to renegotiate the current agreement to make sure the bridge opens?
3: I think we're willing to clarify aspects of the current arrangements.
1: That's very interesting. Brian Platt, Laura Stone, and Rob Benzie, our Daily Debrief panel, are all with me right now. Brian, I'll start with you. To clarify is interesting. Kind of leads me to believe, I mean, so little was said by the Prime Minister on that, I should first say, on anything to do with the United States. That response, that initial response, I'll keep you posted, is interesting. But open to clarification is very confusing, because for a long time now, we've insisted, you know, hey, we have this funding structure in place. We paid for everything. We'll recoup our costs through tolls. I wonder if that's subject to change.
4: Yeah, I mean, on the bridge, I think it's the Prime Minister likes to keep describing these as technical issues, or in this case, things that need to be clarified. I don't think there's that much of a mystery about what's going on here. The agreement that was originally put into place was that until Canada gets paid back the amount that it spent on the bridge, Canada gets the tolls. That's what was originally agreed to here. And, you know, certain American officials, and I think it seems to be the ambassador to Canada, Pete Hoekstra, and the commerce, secretary, Howard Lutnick, believe that they have a bit of leverage here to change that arrangement and get more money, right? And so, you know,
1: it sounds like they do.
4: Can you get?
1: Why would he open them up?
4: I think the thing to remember is there, you know, look, it's not like there's already a bridge there, the ambassador bridge. It's congested. It's not ideal in many ways, but the bridge is there. I think the Canadians are, the question is, how long can you, they don't want to just give in and immediately hand over money to the U.S. that Canada spent to build this bridge, right? And so at some point, I think this will get resolved. And I think Carney is trying to be patient with this and not just sign, as he consistently says, I'm not just going to sign any deal that's put in front of me. There's a negotiation happening. I think Canada is trying to play a bit of a longer game on this bridge here, because there's a Senate race in Michigan, and this bridge is becoming an issue in that Senate race. The Democrats are saying Trump is holding this bridge hostage. I think Canada is going to sit back a bit and see if the leverage changes a little bit over time. That's my sense of things right now.
1: I that all makes sense, Laura. It is interesting, though, that, like, to be clear, like, we paid for the bridge. Like, the facts are well established, and the facts are not what the ambassador has been talking about. I think it's pretty significant that Carney is like, we're willing to clarify aspects of the current arrangements. Like, to me, that does not, like, he could very easily have said something like, no, there's an agreement that exists. The U.S. has to abide by that agreement.
5: Yeah, Carney's ability to go from loquacious to curt in the blink of an eye is quite something. It's pretty striking and remarkable. And you saw that when he doesn't like the question, he's not going off for 15 minutes about standing up for human rights. I'll just put it that way. I think it was really interesting that you're absolutely right, Vashi. I think it's really interesting that his initial response is not to stand up for Canada and the fact that Canada paid for the bridge. It's to leave the door open to potential changes to the agreement. And maybe that is now becoming part of a trade negotiation. Maybe they're playing the long game, as Brian rightly notes. But I think the strategy is clearly not to aggravate the Americans at this time on this issue. And maybe they're, you know, I don't know what they're discussing behind closed doors, obviously. But in the public eye, the prime minister is not outwardly standing up for Canada's fight with the bridge. And he's not correcting the ambassador. He's not correcting the officials. He's saying, like, we'll discuss it and we'll see what happens. So he's playing Mr. Nice Guy. We've kind of seen the change in tone on some of the statements and comments that he's made about the U.S. So whether he thinks, you know, sometimes you kill them with kindness, right? And that could be now part of his strategy. But it is interesting that it does, to my mind, leave the door open for a possibility of tweaking the arrangement now on this new bridge.
1: I wish the greatest of luck to this kindness approach to the Prime Minister, Benzie, because I don't know if you guys have read, I know, Benzie, you have the Wall Street Journal piece, which details all of Carney's behind the scenes efforts to essentially get countries to turn on the United States, understandably with reason, but still, like, this is now all part of the public record. I felt like I was telling you, I read it thinking, oh God, what is Trump going to do once, if he ever reads this? Maybe he won't, but like, if he ever did, it's somewhat confusing, right?
6: Yeah. I mean, the strategy is interesting for sure. I actually thought when Carney said that about clarifying I'm not sure they're going to change anything. I think you're just going to remind the Americans that we paid for it. And the main money you put into it was $15 million that then President Donald Trump did back in the Trudeau era.
1: But why doesn't he say that?
6: In his first term. Exactly. Because I don't know. I thought he was too curt with Mac, at that press conference. And I thought Carney likes to talk on his own terms, right? Like all politicians do. And when he's not comfortable, it's obvious. And I don't think he looked comfortable there. Remember how ticked off he was about the open mic with Trump at the last summit at the G7? He was ticked about that. So he gets his backup, understandably. At the end of the day, Brian's bang on. The bridge is an issue in Michigan. It's going to be bad for the Republicans. And that's probably good for Canada. Here in Ontario, Premier Doug Ford is basically hoping to help Democrats win in a bunch of places. He's not saying that as publicly as he did, you know, 6-8 months ago but when they did the Ronald Reagan ab, that was designed to hurt Trump politically, way back last fall. That has caused all sorts of fallout for sure. But at the end of the day, Trump does have domestic political problems. Look, the fact that we're not going to resolve the trade dispute with Donald Trump anytime soon, I think we have to get our heads around that. It is depressing. And I don't blame Carney for being, petulant when we ask about it, but we're still going to ask about it.
1: Oh, yes, definitely. This reminds me of yesterday. I was in Chicago for a funeral, which is not good. But I was thinking about how I was going to make a mea culpa to Benzie in particular, because Benzie, you keep talking about how things are changing in the U.S. There's going to be this domestic pressure. I'm like a naysayer. I really have a lot of, after going to the Republican National Convention and witnessing the level of like fandom for Trump, I'm always like doubtful. So I was in Chicago, Brian, and my family there was like 400 people. I talked to as many as I could. About half of them are pretty ardent Republicans. They've almost universally turned against Trump because they're losing their jobs and of how expensive things are. So I was like, oh, maybe Benzie is way more onto something.
5: Benzie's always right.
1: Right? Benzie's always right. But I was actually like struck by, I don't know if it works. I don't think he cares necessarily, but it is actually having a more salient impact than I thought it was. What do you think that means for Canada's position?
4: It's interesting. Like, I think in general, what the prime minister does right now with Trump is he's actually quite careful in what he says and never trying to pin himself down one way or another. And the fact that we have a disagreement over what exactly he meant by clarify is a perfect example of this, right? I think Carney's a lot more nuanced on this than sometimes he gets described as. And he's not actually the Trump fighter the way, you know, when you were referencing that Wall Street Journal article, his reputation sometimes does not actually line up with his record on this. He's actually done a lot of concessions to Trump. Oh, you got to go.
1: I got to go. Yeah, we'll talk about that next time. See you guys.
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17: In the national newsroom of the Canadian Press, I'm David Augustine. RCMP have expanded the search for 6-year-old Lenakai Morrison from Alberta into northern BC, the Northwest Territories, and Yukon. An Amber Alert was issued after police say he was taken Tuesday from Valhalla Center, northwest of Grand Prairie. Police say Lenakai was last seen Thursday morning in Fort St. John and may be with his mother, Christina Morrison, her partner, Daniel Ludwig, and another child. Investigators believe the group switched vehicles and may now be in a red 2006 Ford F-350 with Alberta plate CXW8820. Prime Minister Mark Carney says the personalized revolver and ammunition gifted to him by the Turkish president at the conclusion of the NATO summit in Ankara was not something he expected. Carney laughed when reporters asked him about the gift.
18: It struck me that my gift of maple syrup kind of undermatched the whatever it was, .357 caliber, whatever.
17: Carney says the revolver is with the RCMP and has been decommissioned so it can no longer fire, as it's not a legal firearm in Canada. A Toronto social housing complex that stood empty for nearly two decades is being reopened to new tenants. Persistent flooding from a nearby creek and mold issues forced tenants out in 2008. The flood risk has been reduced by blocking off the basement and filling it with gravel, allowing water to pass under the building. The 17-unit townhouse complex could see new residents as early as August. Experts say reverse mortgages are an option worth considering for older Canadians who are house rich, cash poor, and well aware of the pros and cons. Barbara Knobloch is a financial planner at Money Coaches Canada. She says that with high interest rates compounding over many years, there is often little to no equity left in the home once a homeowner with a reverse mortgage sells or passes away.
19: The client for whom this could be a fit would be the person who doesn't care so much about estate preservation. They may not have any children or other people that they want to leave an estate to. They would say, like, you know, this is my house, you know, I've worked towards it and I want to stay here.
17: On the plus side, reverse mortgages can help seniors access the funds they need to age in place and stay close to support systems and trusted health providers. Well, Canadians who bought beef after 2015 could be eligible for a part of a proposed settlement over allegations of price fixing. A statement from multiple Canadian law firms says several beef companies have agreed to pay nearly $8 million. The class action lawsuit was filed in 2022, alleging the companies were involved in an unlawful conspiracy involving the supply or price of beef sold in Canada. The deal still needs to be approved by the courts. And Aritzia says its first quarter net income nearly tripled to $117.3 million as sales surged in both Canada and the U.S. The Vancouver-based retailer says growth was helped by 19 boutique openings or renovations, stronger marketing, a new app, and a well-balanced product lineup. This is the Canadian Press. In sports, Kawhi Leonard's trade to the Toronto Raptors is on hold because of an NBA investigation into the Los Angeles Clippers. The league is examining whether the Clippers circumvented salary cap rules. The Raptors announced they will wait for the investigation's outcome. Leonard, a seven-time All-Star, is coming off his highest scoring season. France is off to the World Cup semifinals for a third straight tournament after beating Morocco 2-0 at Boston Stadium. Superstars Kylian Mbappe and Ousmane Dembele scored for France, which will next face either Spain or Belgium in the final four. Mbappe now has 20 goals in 20 career World Cup games. And Canada's Macklin Celebrini has been named the International Ice Hockey Federation's Male Player of the Year. The 20-year-old from North Vancouver, BC, helped Canada win silver at the Milan Cortina Winter Olympics, where he led the tournament with 5 goals and was named an All-Star. He also finished second in tournament scoring at the World Championship. From the Canadian Press, I'm David Augustine.
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30: Time for the morning brief, and Tim Hudak is here, former leader of Ontario's Conservatives. He's now a partner with Council Public Affairs. Good morning, Tim Hudak.
1: Good morning, John Moore.
30: Okay, so let's see where to start. Well, maybe we start with the big think piece, Wall Street Journal, writing a two-part profile of Mark Carney and how he's been steering Canada away from the U.S. and Europe also away from the U.S. What do you make of this analysis? Because, I mean, if all correct, it really is the most fundamental realignment for Canada since Confederation.
1: Yeah, well, let me first, thanks to you and Joseph for saying that to me. It was about a 15-minute read, this article, John Moore. It's holy cats. The funny thing is, I actually saw this last night when I was scanning the media. And I said, oh, this looks really interesting. And then I ran into the paywall with the Wall Street Journal. And I actually sat there and contemplated, do I renew my prescription or my subscription? I had one in the past. And I didn't, so I got to read it for free, but it took 15 minutes of my prep time. It reads like a book, first of all. It's really interesting seeing, you know, behind the curtain of some of the epic moments when Trump had called Canada the 51st state, when he talked about annexing Greenland, you know, breaking up NATO, and to see how Prime Minister Carney was reacting to that and the European leaders is really fascinating. And, you know, here's my three takeaways from what you see, the immediate alarm that took place and how they seriously had a look at, you know, number one, how dependent the European nations were and Canada on the Americans, and not strictly for trade, but it was more so they were worried about their own defense mechanisms, how much they relied on American defense and intelligence, things like cloud computing, how many of them were using Starlink from Elon Musk, the discussion behind the scenes about getting off of Zoom, which is American-dominated. Some platforms I've never heard of, John, and then now the Germans complained about it because it wasn't efficient. It was just fascinating to see the, sort of the panic and the realization how across the board dependent they were on the American economy and technology. And then secondly, you know, how could Canada contribute to defense? They had a fund to work with Europe on defense contributions. And then, you know, the third takeaway for me, it was interesting also seeing the different reactions where the French went one direction on a stronger presence in Europe and less reliance on the Americans, where others like the head of NATO and Keir Starmer in Britain, you know, wanted to flatter Trump and make sure they stayed in the American orbit. And Carney had to choose one of those two paths. The third theme here is, you know, Carney really, you know, faced a very difficult choice because you can't really choose Europe or America. And throughout this article, you see how he struggles to find that balance, to try to do our best in the American relationship, but at the same time to reduce our dependency overall. If I were Carney, this would be a clipper that I'd put up on the wall. I mean, it is a very flattering portrait of our prime minister, how he reacted under pressure and try to find that middle ground between keeping the doors open with the Americans, but a cold realization you can't be that dependent and open those gates up with the Europeans.
30: And I was admitting I kind of was somewhat chagrined to assign everybody such lengthy reading, but I find this feature absolutely fascinating. And in particular, as you mentioned, because it's about more than economic relationships. It's about where we're going to store our data and, you know, how
1: absolutely
30: we're going to manage our computers.
1: I just want to know, John, when the book report is due.
30: Yeah, okay. Okay, NDP leader Avi Lewis says he's not going to run in any upcoming by-elections. I'm not sure that's a great strategy. Bonnie Crombie stayed out of by-elections until a general and then lost.
1: Yeah, but a loss is worse, though, I think, for Avi Lewis at this point in time. It is really eye-opening that here's, you know, for example, the riding of Beaches, East York, where Nate Erskine-Smith had been the member of parliament. Traditionally, John, through most of my time in politics, I think most of your time on radio, that was a pretty solid New Democrat seat, or at least a good shot. So, you know, you think that Avi Lewis is a new leader, you know, he's got a lot of charisma, he certainly looks energetic. That could be his gateway into parliament. But man, Nate Erskine-Smith won that riding last time with 70%. It reflects how far the NDP have fallen. So, you know, I'm not on the orange team, but my advice to any leader would be that if you're going to enter into a by-election to get a seat in parliament or legislature, you darn well better win. And if you don't, right, it undermines your authority within your caucus and the public. And it's embarrassing. So I think he's making the right strategic move. I mean, that happened with John Tory when he was the PC leader and was trying to get in the legislature. He lost an election in Haliburton. and then stepped down shortly thereafter as leader of the PC party because he didn't win that by-election. Number two, I think more importantly here is why, you know, a diagnosis. Why is the NDP so poor that a riding that had usually gone to the orange team is so far out of reach? And, you know, my take on this is they're in a severe identity crisis. You saw the collapse in the last campaign and a trend from, you know, what I would call my grandfather's New Democrats, who was an ardent CCF, you know, and then NDP supporter that was fighting for the little guy, right? That looked to improve benefits for individuals working in the manufacturing sector, that challenged authority, versus a newer version of the NDP that seems to be embedded in sort of cultural politics, the woke side of things, a bit of an academic ivory tower type approach. And I think those things are largely incompatible. And one of the reasons why Doug Ford ate the NDP's lunch in southwestern Ontario and parts of Niagara. So until they overcome that identity crisis, I actually like my grandfather's version of the NDP, fighting for the little guy, fighting for equality, than worrying about cultural identity.
30: There is a push, apparently, to have certain nightclubs, bars, stay open until 6 a.m. And the model, apparently, is Montreal. And I find this whole debate absolutely fascinating, since I get up before I used to go to bed and go to nightclubs. Like, this is just so off the map for me.
1: Yeah, it's so true. I don't see myself going anywhere near those clubs unless I'm out walking the dog, right, the next morning. But I've always been of the view in my time of politics that we should be open to these. Yeah, I'm in the right neighborhoods. Make sure we have controls for the best possible behavior. But I think so often, you know, Toronto and Ontario, it reflects our, you know, our Protestant past, and we're just so restrictive. Our alcohol laws are an example like that. I remember when I was in the PC government and we had dared to move the night close to 2 a.m. and allow, you know, drinking in golf carts when you're out there on the links, and that was some kind of revolution at the time. I remember when I was consumer minister in charge of alcohol regulations, and the World Cup that we've just been going through was happening, I think, in Korea at that point in time, in Japan. And I had said bars should be able to stay open and serve so folks can watch the games overseas. The regulator at the time, the AGCO, disagreed with me, and as minister, I changed the rules and said make it happen. And now it's a regular thing. I just think incrementally we should be open-minded to these in the right circumstances. I won't be there, but that doesn't mean, John, I should deny somebody else's right to do so.
30: Yeah, I'm with you on that. I as I always say, I'm not all that Presbyterian on this sort of thing. Smoke them if you got them. What do you make of John Woodward's report about this woman who was assigned a traffic ticket for rolling through a stop sign? And so she was so mad about it, she actually solicited surveillance footage that revealed she had never done it.
1: That's wild. Yeah, I could. All right. I probably wouldn't have the character to do that. I would just, you know, not have the fuss and pay the fine. But I admire her stick-to-itiveness. I've often wondered, John, about if you fight traffic tickets or, you know, parking tickets, your likelihood of success. And it seems like we see it less often, and maybe I'm looking in the wrong areas, but I remember a lot of advertising from companies like ex-copper, right, that were going to get you off. I would love to see, you know, I'd love to see actually their win-loss record and the rate of return if you roll the dice like that. I just got to believe that our court system is so expensive. You know, police are moved in all kinds of different directions, that if you actually fight back, I bet your batting average is pretty good at getting off the hook.
30: Well, I can attest, actually. I went to traffic court in Montreal, but it was because I was assessed a ticket and I was not actually in violation of the parking regulations. So I took a picture of my car and of the sign and went to court, and the judge just shrugged his shoulders and said, yeah, okay, that's it, dismissed.
1: Well, there you go. I don't need ex-copper. I can just go to John Moore next time this happens.
30: It's quite satisfying, I have to say. Thanks a lot for this.
1: Have yourself a great day.
30: That is Tim Hudak on the Morning Brief.
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30: So I did promise you Dan McTagg, and he joins us now to talk about the price of gas, where it's headed, and why. Good morning, Dan.
15: Yes, good morning, and it'll be better after 6 p.m., John, when I head to the gas station to fill up, because that's when gas stations drop at 2 or 3 or 4 cents a liter. But I wouldn't wait till after midnight tonight, because as you quite rightly indicated in that piece, it's going up 5 cents for gasoline tomorrow, 13 for diesel, and this could be the beginning of a gradual or a slow increases every single day over the next couple of weeks.
30: Well, because we're in this double bind situation, aren't we, where there is renewed hostility in the Middle East, and we haven't yet reestablished the reserves that we would like to have for the future. So we're that this question mark leaves the price of oil rising and the price of gas rising.
15: Precisely. And right, the price of oil has been really contained by a futures market that's massive. These are paper trades. They're not physical trades. And the screen may say $70, $69, $74 a barrel. But if you're a refiner, you have to buy oil. It's much higher than that. It's probably about $100, $110 a barrel right now. And to prove that, you simply have to look at what's called the crude to rack spread. And it basically means that refiners are having to pay a heck of a lot more for something. They're not pulling it in their pockets. I mean, much as we'd like to think they are, the reality is that what hedgers are doing in the United States, money managers, is very different than what's happening in the physical market. And that difference is going to have to be reconciled really soon. So whether it's Israel and South Lebanon, whether it's Russia threatening to intensify its attacks on Ukraine, or now word that the United States has actually bombed one of the pipelines that's leading from Iran to China, the world's going to have to wake up, and at least hedgers, money managers, ETFs are going to have to smell the coffee and realize that we have a major shortage. We've depleted all those emergency supplies, which means higher prices are on their way.
30: I have to think that for you, predicting the price of gas these days is almost a day-to-day affair, because you have no idea what is going to be happening in the Middle East anymore. It's not one of those things where it's, yeah, we're switching to summer gas.
15: No, and, you know, I've been working, probably bothering Joseph more than I should to let him know what's happening. It may go up a lot in the morning, calm down a little bit in the afternoon. But sooner or later, this is going to get even more complicated, because we could see intraday changes. So, for instance, last night, Asian markets said there wasn't really a big deal. This morning, I'm seeing oil now up almost a buck a barrel. So it means that the day ahead could see, by Saturday, John, another 2 cent increase, and likely a 2 to 3 cent increase on Sunday, meaning that likely by the week's end and right until next Wednesday, the net increase will be 10 cents a liter. And that's just the beginning. We're only in the first or second inning of this game of back and forth in terms of price.
30: And can I ask you, in anticipation of a conversation with the energy minister at 9:05 this morning, because the occasion of his visit is to talk about Doug Ford's pipeline from Alberta to Sarnia, and I wonder what your thoughts on that pipeline are, because I've read a few columnists who are not experts in the industry, but they think the whole thing is kind of a joke. It's never going to happen.
15: Not sure. If they're using the existing main line that used to provide most of the natural gas to Ontario, we now get it from the United States, then there is perhaps the opportunity of upgrading that particular line and getting it there. I think the issue is more Michigan's continuous threat of shutting down what's called Line 5, Enbridge's pipeline going across the Strait of Mackinac. Of course, the concerns about some of the reserves there that do not want to renew their the exemption that they gave back in 1953 when this was built. One way or another, Ontario has to acquire more energy. One of the points you made earlier was AI is going to need a lot more energy. It's going to be a lot more natural gas. It's going to be a lot more natural gas liquids. So either way, unless we want Sarnia and our petrochemical sector and our refining sector to be further imperiled by, you know, the latest trends in the United States for and against oil and gas, we best find our own route. One way or another, someone's also got to pay the money for this. And I don't think Ontario is in much of a position to spend a lot of money building a pipeline that may or may not pass.
30: Thanks a lot for this.
15: Always a pleasure. Thanks for having me, John.
30: Dan McTagg is the president of Canadians for Affordable Energy. And paying tribute this morning to the passing of a musical legend, Bonnie Tyler, and she falls into an interesting category. I mean, certainly stylistically, she's part of that sort of iconic 80s canon of clarion songs that Tina Turner and Celine Dion and others sang, although Celine was probably more in the 90s. But also, I mean, when we started talking about getting ready for the show, I said, well, Total Eclipse of the Heart, what else is there? And Nick said, actually, she had 3 hits. And that is amazing. That is an incredible accomplishment. But at the same time, you think, okay, but would somebody turn out for a 2-hour concert? I don't know. But she is one of the indelible members of the pop music catalog. Another passing in the arts is Louise Lasser, and she's died at the age of 87. And possibly a lot of you listening right now would go, I have no idea who she is. And I would say, well, she starred in Mary Hartman, Mary Hartman. And you would say, I still don't know who she is. Mary Hartman, Mary Hartman, much like Bonnie Tyler, falls into a category of things that people were absolutely nuts about at one time. It was a spoof of soap operas. And oddly enough, it was only on television for 2 years, but because of the way it was produced, it was a spoof of soap operas, so they did it like a soap opera, and they churned out 300 episodes in only 2 years. And notably, Louise Lasser was also featured in early movies by Woody Allen, and she was actually married to him for 4 years. Listen, while we're talking pop culture, might as well mention that the Emmy nominations came out yesterday. And that's kind of one of those things, like, you know, they announced the opening film for TIFF this week. And I thought, don't harsh my summer mellow, please, because TIFF is all about the fall. And so are the Emmys. But the nominations did come out yesterday. And very quickly, highlights in terms of nominations. The Pitt dominating in the dramatic category, 25 Emmy nominations for its second season. The Pitt is a reinvention of the medical drama. And it stars and actually is executive produced by Noah Wiley, who was on ER. And it is just, it's just so creative and so interesting. And so, you know, this is a well-deserved honor. And then Hacks. And Marilyn Dennis used to champion Hacks on this show. So I started watching it and I recently finished it. Hacks is, well, it stars Gene Smart as a veteran comedian who has become a hack. She just does the same stuff over and over. She's been doing the same act for 30 years. And then she hires a writer who says, no, you got to make this real. You got to talk about your life. You got to talk about the dark stuff. And it is a remarkable drama with an amazing finale, I have to say, which I had to sort of reserve. You ever have a series where you get to

0: in one of the most amazing performances that has been committed to television in years. But here's the problem. Heated Rivalry is a Canadian production that had no American partners because nobody wanted to get their hands involved in this gay hockey drama. And because of that, it is ineligible for the Emmy Awards. And because Connor Story is an American actor, not a member of ACTRA, he wasn't eligible for any awards in Canada. However, he has been nominated for guest hosting an episode of Saturday Night Live.
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0: A Toronto father and husband is battling cancer, and there is a treatment that has been created in the United States that is actually authorized in Canada. It takes forever to get some.

0: something approved in Canada. But now there's the roadblock that the public program won't pay for it. Alex Sved joins us right now. It's nice to meet you. Good morning.
1: Good morning. Nice to meet you as well.
0: You know what? In circumstances and stories like this, before we get to the cancer and the health challenge, I like to ask a person, because you're not defined by your illness, tell us a bit about you.
1: I'm 37 years old. I'm a husband. I'm a father to two beautiful young girls. One is almost 2 years old. One just turned 3 months. We live in Etobicoke and just want to have a normal everyday life. Before this, I used to be quite active. I would lift weights. I would eat very healthy. And after a few recent developments with the cancer, things have changed a bit, but still trying to live a normal, regular life while battling this.
0: Okay, so now let's talk about the cancer. When did this start? How did it start?
1: It started in 2020. Initially, it was a mole that was found on my abdomen. It was removed in the fall of 2020 and then came back about 3 years later in my lymph nodes. I had some drugs that I was taking, immunotherapy, surgery, and despite that, it still came back again in 2024. And by that time, it had spread across all my bones and have gone through several more treatments and therapies and radiation since then. And here we are today where it's still in my bones and it's now in my lungs, and I'm out of the standard of care options in Ontario.
0: Okay, so let's talk about the options that would be available in the United States. Tell us about this. It's called a personalized cell treatment.
1: Yeah, and I should note it's not just in the U.S. We can get into that later. It's available in other areas of the world as well, and in some parts at a significant discount to what's in the U.S. But yes, it is a personalized therapy where a surgeon will extract your tumor cells, regardless of where they are, whether it's in your lungs, in your liver, and in your soft tissue. They'll send that to a special lab. That lab will extract your lymphocytes or your immune cells from that tumor that have already invaded the tumor. They will multiply those cells by billions and billions, and then they'll put that into a bag, send it back to you. And then a hospital will re-inject those billions and billions of cells back into your body with the hope that these cells who have previously invaded one of your tumors have now been multiplied by the billions, will invade whatever tumors are left in your body and help fight off the remaining cancer. And it's a very involved process. Once you get those billions of cells back to the hospital, you need to spend about 5 days in chemotherapy. Then the cells are put back into you, and then you spend another week or so in the hospital being monitored and having all sorts of other drugs administered to you. So long process, arduous process, but certainly worth it if you look at some of the statistics around survival, around benefits.
0: Well, that's something I was going to ask you, actually. What kind of a track record does it have where it's been used?
1: Yeah, it's still a relatively newly approved, at least in Canada and the U.S., type of procedure. It has been studied and has been around for a couple of decades in the U.S., in places like Israel and other areas. So the process is well-known. It's well-researched. In terms of statistics, it varies depending on which stage of your melanoma you get this treatment. But even at my stage, the stage four, something like half of patients either have a response or have their tumors don't expand, which for us is a win. And then for a subset of patients, could be anywhere from 15% to 20%, you get significant responses and in some cases remission. So a portion of patients who have no other options get remission and potentially very long-term remission, or at the very least, a big chunk of patients get a meaningful extension of their life, which buys you time for another therapy to come out or other clinical trials to be available.
0: Now, and this has, if I understand it correctly, been approved by Health Canada. They authorize this as a treatment. However, it's not available in Canada?
1: Yeah, it's a very long process to get these things approved and then actually administered. So Health Canada does their initial review, which they did in August 2025, allowing the product to be, I believe, marketed in Canada. Now it's got to go through the CDA-AMC process, which reviews the costs, reviews risks and benefits, and then provides a recommendation to all the provinces around whether it should be funded, and if so, at what cost. Then after that process is done, all the provinces get together, negotiate, and then individually negotiate a price with the manufacturer, and then I think individually decide whether they will offer this therapy to patients inside their province. So right now we're in that step two, which a decision is potentially going to be made in November of this year. Then after that, the negotiations start, and those could take another year, maybe two, and maybe they break down and nothing ever happens. So it's has been a long wait. It will be a long wait, and the outcome is unknown at this point.
0: Well, and I don't want to be harsh, but to put a fine point on things, you don't have that kind of time.
1: Yeah, exactly. And my view is that this is exactly what the out-of-country program, which I applied for, is for. When you meet all sorts of pretty strict criteria for the out-of-country program, but the drug or procedure is not available here, the province can fund you to go out of the country because they haven't decided how to fund this yet here. So that is supposed to be a way for you to get timely, urgent treatment when, you know, the government and the process takes too long, which it does in our country. It takes, you know, 3 years, I think, on average to get something approved. And we're already behind on so many different therapies and different treatments for all sorts of cancers and other diseases.
0: Well, and let me ask you how common a patient are you? And by that I mean, you know, if they were to fast track you and say, fine, we'll get him treated in the U.S., could somebody argue, yeah, but then there's going to be hundreds of other people we have to pay for?
1: I don't believe this is a hundreds of people type of situation, because there's so many things have to be true. One is you would have to be you know, stage four melanoma patient. Two, you would have had to have exhausted all of your other options. Three, you'd have to be medically fit to undergo this intense TIL therapy, which not everybody is. You know, if your liver or kidney are not functioning well, you won't be a candidate. If you can't safely extract these tumors, you won't be a candidate. If you have brain tumors that are active or growing, you can't be a candidate because this therapy could cause bleeds of those tumors, and that won't end too well. So there's a lot of criteria that you have to meet, and you also have to wait for several weeks as these drugs are being manufactured for you in this special lab. So there's a lot of criteria that needs to be met there. So this is not, you know, thousands or many hundreds of patients. It's probably dozens of patients, but those are dozens of patients who have no other option. And this would be an extremely valuable drug for them.
0: It seems almost Kafkaesque, though, to imagine a bunch of accountants and bureaucrats are making choices or failing to make choices that are for you life and death.
1: Yeah, and I think if you look at perhaps the expertise or the background of some of the folks that make the decision, there's limited, I think, medical background, oncology background. So I don't know if they fully appreciate the context, if they fully appreciate the urgency. So yeah, it is frustrating. And I think the most frustrating part is just not being able to get any kind of answers, having no ability to contact anybody and speak person to person, and just receive responses that look like they were written by a lawyer. And it's the same response over and over and over again, as if there's a central repository of copy and paste answers that they can take from.
0: Well, I hope that we're helping you to up the pressure today, and I wish you well. Thank you for telling your story.
1: Thank you very much for having me on.
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0: So it's a feature that appears in the Wall Street Journal, and it's actually a two-parter. The one that everybody's talking about seems to be part two. And we put it on the agenda today for all of our pundits. One of them already called Joe Cristiano and said, I feel like I've been assigned something for a university seminar. And Tim Hudak said, yeah, it took me about 15 minutes to process. But listen, all the smarty pants people are talking about this feature. It is titled The Canadian Who Steered Europe Away from the U.S., but it's also about how Canada is basically conscious uncoupling from the U.S. It's all about Mark Carney. It springs from his Davos speech, but also from a lot of the things he's been doing on the international scene. And in the shadow of the most recent NATO conference, where Donald Trump was picking fights with all kinds of people, it is very, very revealing about what the future of the global landscape may look like. So in the context of all of that, we thought we'd get in touch with a guy who's actually preoccupied himself with Canada's international relationships. Former Foreign Affairs Minister Peter MacKay joins us now. Good morning, sir.
7: Good morning to you, John.
0: All right. So I have to assume you've probably have more than a passing familiarity with this particular feature. What do you make of it?
7: Well, there's a lot to unpack there, as you've already alluded to. There's a lot of different elements to this, but let's go back to something as basic as managing the relationship with our largest and most historic partner, the United States of America. And I think for context, we also have to recall that we've had ups and downs in the relationship. There's been times where presidents have even physically grabbed prime ministers in the Oval Office. But let's focus on something more positive. We've also seen enormous progress made on behalf of both countries when the relationship works. I think of Mulroney Reagan, Mulroney Bush, Chrétien, Clinton. We've been able to put both countries on a solid footing, both economically, from a security standpoint. And so that's easier said than done. But one has to, you know, deal with the cards you've been dealt, as the saying goes. And unfortunately, because of our economic standing, because of what I will call mismanagement of the last decade or more, our cards are somewhat limited now. And that's the hand that Mr. Carney inherited to some degree, although it's worth mentioning that he was Trudeau's economic advisor for the last 5 years of his administration. And he was his climate change envoy to the United Nations. So much of that seems ancient history. He's reversed himself on major policies around energy, on defense, and on how this relationship is going to work. He seems to have spent a great deal of time, as you described it from that article, recasting or in some ways trying to go around the United States. One of the things that Canada benefited from when dealing with Europe was that we were seen as sort of the U.S. whisperer. They would come to us to get the real story as to what was happening in the United States of America, and they would also look for advice on how to approach them on important matters that impacted the European Union.
0: The feature that I'm talking about in the Wall Street Journal opens with a description of Donald Trump talking with Justin Trudeau and threatening to tear up a 1908 agreement that actually establishes our border. And he said, I'm going to tear it up. I'm going to take you over. And that is seen as sort of this definitive moment where Canada had to say, well, screw this noise. We need a new deal. But I'm curious about your take on where the prime minister is headed. The allegory I have used is this is kind of like, you know, the end of a marriage, and then you got to find a new house and maybe a new relationship.
7: Yeah, the problem is, and I'd go further and say it's an abusive relationship, but we can't leave. We can't pick up and get a new house. We're joined geographically with the United States, and we're joined through institutions, through our economies, through so much more. And so I come back to this managing of the relationship. Yes, the United States and the president specifically are to blame for much of the discord right now. But let's also take a little bit of accountability and responsibility. The Davos speech you mentioned and the famous line, we're at the table or on the menu. Well, we're both. We're at the table. And other countries are also on the menu. And some of those countries have fared better than we have. And this may not go over well with some, what I'm about to say, but my goodness, we have to take some responsibility too. The reciprocal tariffs, which we quickly tore up. The digital tax, we backed away from that. We went off and signed an MOU of some sort with China saying they're our new strategic allies. We've talked a little bit behind the president's back at international meetings, and we know how that's received by this notorious narcissist. So come down to the bottom line, where has this left us? The July deadline has come and passed. I recall, and I stand to be corrected, Mark Carney's, Prime Minister Carney's single and most important promise, both before and after the election, was he was going to get a deal. He was going to secure the Canada-US-Mexico Free Trade Agreement. He's a business guy. He's good in crisis. He was going to get us back on solid footing. That has not happened. And yet people are saying, well, it's Donald Trump. Nobody could have got a deal. Well, we've seen Donald Trump before. In fact, we had 4 years of Donald Trump. So that shouldn't have come completely as a surprise. And secondly, other countries have been able to get some sort of a deal, at least that was tolerable. Ask people in the steel, aluminum, auto sector, the lumber sector, they're suffering. And while the Prime Minister, I give him his due, he's working hard to diversify our trade relationships. We are, you know, when the Harper government left office in 2015, not only did we sign 51 agreements around the world, signed agreements, but we had a balanced budget. And therein lies much of the problem, much of the loss of leverage with the United States. Using the card analogy again, they have more cards than we do. They're the world's biggest energy exporter. Their economy, in spite of some of the challenges, and they are very real challenges, including the conflict with Iran, the ongoing fallout from what is an illegal invasion of Ukraine by Russia. But our economy is not performing well compared to the United States. And so getting back to how do we solidify this free trade agreement, it's not by poking the president in the eye, making statements when he's not even in the room, whispering behind his back. Articles like this point out quite clearly that we've been trying to rally middle powers. Well, how's that working out for us? By the way, there's already a forum to do that. It's called the European Union. It's called NATO. We are not, Canada is not going to stand up a new middle powers initiative. That is fanciful. It's not going to happen.
0: Thank you for this fascinating conversation. And as I like to say, part of a longer conversation, but good to have you this morning.
7: My pleasure. Thank you.
0: That is former Foreign Affairs Minister Peter MacKay.
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17: From the National Newsroom of the Canadian Press, I'm Rob Westgate. The sister ship of a vessel involved in a fatal sinking incident last month has been ordered detained by Transport Canada. The agency says the boat, operated by Top Vancouver Fishing Charter, is being detained for violations or safety deficiencies, including being a pleasure craft but operating as a commercial passenger vessel and not having the proper registration or markings. The order identifies the owner of the vessel as Lehi Yin. On June 28th, the 9-meter-long ship, the Top Ocean, went down in the Strait of Georgia with 10 people on board. 4 people were rescued at the time, but one has since died, and 6 others remain missing and are presumed drowned. Prime Minister Mark Carney has met with the Crown Prince Mohammed bin Salman in Saudi Arabia with the goal of deepening bilateral trade and investment after years of diplomatic strain. The former Liberal government under Justin Trudeau had sharply criticized the kingdom's justice system and its treatment of women, resulting in the shuttering of trade talks. Carney repeated that Canada needs to diversify its partnerships and engage with partners all around the world.
18: Engaging with a country doesn't mean that we agree with everything that a country is doing. In fact, I can't think of a country on the planet that we would agree with everything that they're doing. First point. No country is Canada, and we don't even agree with everything that's happening in Canada.
17: The Prime Minister insists that Canada cares deeply about human rights, but adds that lecturing countries from afar is an ineffective strategy. A proposed court settlement has been announced, with some meat companies accused of conspiring to fix the price of beef for Canadian consumers.
19: A statement from multiple Canadian law firms behind the class action says JBS USA, Swift Beef Company, JBS Packerland, and JBS Canada have agreed to pay nearly $7.5 million, while National Beef will pay $495,000. It's not an admission of guilt, and the deal still needs to be approved by the courts later this year. The class action was filed in 2022, and the lawyers say action against other defendants, Cargill and Tyson, is ongoing. Jason White, The Canadian Press.
17: The owner of a resort in British Columbia's Fraser Canyon says the wind was in charge after several buildings in the complex were destroyed by a wildfire. Shane Finley says he watched on camera as his Blue Lake Resort was first peppered by flying embers and fist-sized pieces of burning bark and wood before being engulfed. He says that despite crews setting up defensive sprinklers, nothing could have stopped the flames, describing it as a biblical event. The BC Wildfire Service says the strong winds being funneled through the canyon have set off explosive growth. And finally, after almost 1,000 years, the Bayeux Tapestry is back on English soil. Delivered safely last night, the 70-meter embroidered cloth is being loaned to the British Museum. The priceless medieval artwork vividly portrays the events leading up to the Battle of Hastings in 1066, with the Normans invading England and ultimately ending Saxon rule. This is the Canadian Press. In sports, Justin Rankin scored 3 big play touchdowns as the Edmonton Elks returned to their winning ways with a 40-17 victory over the struggling Ottawa Redblacks. The Elks moved into first in the West Division at 4-1, while the Redblacks remained winless at 0-5. Now for the other type of football, that being the World Cup. The quarterfinals saw France beat Morocco 2-0 on Thursday at Foxborough, Massachusetts. Over to the MLB now, where the Milwaukee Brewers used a 6-run third inning to rally past the St. Louis Cardinals 8-4. Texas managed to hold on for a 7-6 victory over the Los Angeles Angels. That's after the Rangers blew a 5-run lead earlier in the contest. And finally, in the WNBA, Asia Wilson had 32 points and 10 rebounds as the Las Vegas Aces beat the Portland Fire 88-80. And Angel Reese had 18 points and 11 rebounds for her league-best 15th double-double of the season as the Atlanta Dream beat the Seattle Storm 89-78. From the Canadian Press, I'm Rob Westgate.
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1: Whoa, whoa. Can you smell it from here? What is that smell, Ottawa? What? You stink. Have you pushed a little? Come on. What is? Oh, you know what? That might be coming from Crystal Beach. It's the rotting garbage after the floods. What a mess out there. Ooh. First of all, I feel really sorry for people when I see the images on CTV News. Street, house after house after house, street after street. Garbage piled up everywhere by the curb. And not ordinary every week garbage. There is that, but people's belongings. Saw this little table and chairs that's obviously used for kids, like a playroom kind of setup, sitting outside. Somebody looked at it, probably saw it covered in sewage contaminated water, thought, no, no, no, we're done with this. Put it outside. Apparently somebody else was trying to come along and take it. Ooh, this is not the time for garbage pick. Excuse me. This is not the time for garbage picking. You know, you see this on regular garbage days. There's a guy driving his pickup truck and trailer down the wrong side of the road. You're really annoying, by the way. And he's picking out cans and whatever metal pieces, part of a bicycle. That's fine. I guess it's kind of like society's own recycling program, but not for this stuff. This stuff is disgusting. You'd get very sick by handling this stuff. Anyway, it's people's memories, people's livelihoods. Why aren't we in full emergency mode in the city here when it comes to garbage pickup? I don't understand. I saw the local councilor on TV saying, you know, we have extra trucks, but they come by, they clean up three, maybe four houses, and then they have to head to the dump. Well, then send more trucks. We have over 100 of them. Send more. Send every truck you need to. If you have to cancel regular pickup for a day or two, do that. I'm not an expert in scheduling garbage pickup, but we do it. We did it on the very day that the flooding came. Canada Day, right? No garbage pickup. Statutory holiday. Everybody gets delayed by a day. Why didn't they do that this week? And you might have to do it again on the weekend. And I do hope, I assume the city's already doing this, that we're going to have a whole fleet of garbage trucks out there on the weekend. Guys making overtime.
4: but a whole fleet of trucks, every truck we own, should be up there, if necessary, picking up the garbage before somebody and many people start to get sick. Plus, you got to get rid of it and make room for more, because there are probably still people cleaning up. A bit late now. You should have gotten that basement cleaned out as quickly as you can, because the mold is already starting to set in, and it can be bad. You gotta tear up drywall. There's hardwood flooring I see at the side of the road. Yeah, I bet you'd wish that you bought that other flooring now, huh? I don't understand people who put hardwood flooring in the basement. There's modern product now. I have a friend who just put some in. After their third flood, by the way, I think they've got a problem in their neighborhood, but it's in Toronto. It's not in Ottawa, but. And they put in this, it's ceramic flooring, but it has wood patterns on it. That stuff can get wet, stay wet all day. You have a flood, vacuum up the water, mop it up, clean it up, back to normal. That's the way to handle it. Also, putting drywall all the way down to the, our basement has this, drywall from ceiling to floor. You think, looks nice, but you know you're going to have to tear all of that up if you ever have a flood. So, but the city has to get on board here and take care of this. I know that they're waiting for some money and for some help to come from the province, but you can't wait. You got to do whatever you have to do. Figure out who's going to pay the overtime later and get those trucks out into those neighborhoods. I'm surprised they haven't gone beyond that. You know what's really interesting? I'd like to compare the damage done by this sneaky flood water that poured into basements during one quick, well, it was by comparison a lengthy storm, but the normal flooding we see around the Ottawa River, we see it coming for days, right? Because the flooding is coming from the north. The river's overflowed and it's getting closer and closer. People have time to sandbag and they're trying to fight it off, and it slowly gets over the sandbags, and you see it coming. And it feels like we bring in the military to help prevent it. But now that we had this different kind of flooding with a storm that formed over the city and just stayed there, just kept pouring water on us, why don't we get the same kind of help? Because the damage is no different. Didn't come from upriver, came from over on top of us, but the damage is the same. I'd like to know how this damage compares to some of those big river floods that get news coverage for weeks afterwards. And they become a big deal. This one kind of feels like we haven't really, because it's hidden in people's basements, haven't really understood the magnitude of it all. So let's get busy here, City of Ottawa. Remember we used to declare a climate emergency? Let's declare a garbage emergency. Let's declare an emergency on my throat. Am I coming down with something, Bunda? Edit all that stuff out of the YouTube version. Yes, there's a YouTube version of the 7 a.m. rant. Sometimes they're good. This one, not so much. Well, this is common sense. There's no need for the 6 o'clock news to be up there getting images of people standing outside in mountains of garbage and complaining that there's no one here to pick it up. There's no need for that. You know that's going to happen after the floods. Send as many trucks up there as you can muster. I also don't understand why we have something like 120, 130 trucks. And I read, I hope this is wrong, about 40 are out there on any given day. What are the rest doing? I know where they could get busy right now. Maybe that you don't have the manpower for that. I'm not sure. Maybe some of them are always in service. No idea. But let's do whatever it takes. And if it means delaying garbage pickup for the rest of the city for a day or even a couple of days, we need to do that.
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4: Morning, Doc.
6: Good morning, Bill. So the first thing I have to say is that although this is going to be a pretty disgusting conversation with this particular infection, it's not going to hurt you. It is unlikely to be in Canada. So we'll start with that.
4: So the headline says, what to know about cyclospora, the gut-churning parasite causing illness in several U.S. states, and how to avoid it. So my advice already was a good one. Don't go to those states.
6: But that's right.
4: You talked about how disgusting this is, though. There's a description early in this article about how it's known for causing severe and prolonged watery diarrhea. I thought all diarrhea was watery. That's what made it. But somehow adding the word watery in front of that word makes it even more disgusting. And I don't know why. Watery diarrhea, stomach cramps, bloating, nausea, fatigue, and I would expect loss of appetite. I don't know why you would ever feel like eating with all that going on. Okay, well, that doesn't sound pleasant.
6: No, these symptoms are very similar to pretty much all kinds of parasites that will infect the gut, right? These are all honed. We're talking about Cyclospora now, and there have been outbreaks in Illinois, New York City, New York State, Pennsylvania, Texas, a few other states in the U.S. And it seems to be clustered from food-related events. So they're saying that there were a few things that happened in the U.S. where it may have been due to a restaurant or to a catered event or something where this parasite has been contaminating. It's pretty much produce, so fruits and vegetables. So very similar to, you know, when you're supposed to wash things and clean things off. This particular parasite, if you're not testing for it, you may not find it. So we do have parasites here very commonly in the Ottawa area. You have Giardia and Entamoeba histolytica. Those are little swimming parasites that can infect the gut, cause inflammation, and give you those symptoms that you mentioned. And they're easily treated. They're treated with a particular antibiotic, and so you can get rid of them. But it's, in this case, the Cyclospora, if you're not checking for it, tests will come back negative, and so people end up suffering longer than they need to. The body will tend to clear it out, but this parasite will burrow into the cells or lining your intestine, lay eggs in the intestine, sprout out, and then continue their merry way, spreading from one person to another through usually water or contaminated food. And it's the typical route where if you're not washing your hands and you go to the bathroom and then you touch, the water gets contaminated or you touch produce, the eggs will spread on that, and then the whole cycle starts over and over again. So not a very pleasant way to get sick, but it is something that is predominantly in the United States. In Canada, there were about 200 cases annually, usually between May to August, and it's linked to imported produce. So it's not something that's endemic to Canada. It's imported from elsewhere. So we don't usually have national outbreaks of this. These are infections that are under the radar that happen, you know, happen from time to time, that doesn't become an epidemic, doesn't spread through large populations. And usually to avoid this, it's washing food, peeling the food, washing your hands after handling produce, avoid unwashed imported items, that kind of thing. And the drinking water, right? So if you're traveling in the U.S., where they're reporting, the FDA or the CDC is reporting these particular outbreaks, to just avoid drinking the water, local water from that area. But again, nothing that we haven't heard before. It's just a different species of parasite that we're talking about. But the approach is still the same as with any other parasite, waterborne parasite that can cause intestinal illness.
4: Okay, well, as charming as all that is, I'm happy to move on from it. You know what does shock me, though, and I will not live long enough to get over the shock of this. When right. You're in a public bathroom, how many people do their business and just leave?
6: Don't get me started.
4: They put a sink right there for a reason. Couldn't be easier, right? It's right there.
6: Yeah, or they do the absolve myself of a little bit of guilt routine where they'll just put their hands under the water for like 2 seconds and then shake their hands and leave and think that that's sufficient to clean their hands off. Yeah. Yeah. It's pretty disgusting. And then some of them are, you know, you're at work and you see this at work. And so, you know, people are, you see that person at their desk and they're touching everything and it's just enough to make you want to vomit.
4: I worked in a place once where a guy, you go in to use the bathroom, and he would be at the urinal, and his pants and underwear were around his ankles like a toddler. I'm not kidding. You walk in and go, okay, that's cheeky. I think I'll use a stall. Thank you, Doc. Have a great day.
6: Thanks, you too, pal.
4: He thinks I made that up. I saw it at the airport once, too. Couldn't believe it. Ottawa Airport. Dude, what are you doing with your pants right down around your head? That's not how you use the urinal.
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4: I have a sort of worried-looking doctor in the studio with me now. Not Dr. Dworkin, who just worries about everything, but Dr. Trevor Arneson, Ottawa's Medical Officer of Health. Came down to George Street today to talk about his concerns with the cleanup after the floods we've had. And we've seen the garbage and the debris at the curb waiting to be picked up. And yeah, I worry about people who are down in their basements too, tearing out drywall and hardwood floors maybe and carrying heavy things outside. And then there's sewage contamination. Doctor, it's a real sloppy mess in some of those basements, isn't it?
26: Yeah, it's a really unfortunate situation. We're seeing now after a week, some new problems emerging with, you know, the cleanup in the first 24 to 48 hours is really where, a lot of that wetness and damp material can be thrown out, and, that can prevent mold and other things from growing, but I understand a lot of people have been challenged because so many people are affected and now have been dealing with things for several days, and it doesn't
4: take long for mold to take hold though, does it? You got to get that stuff out as fast as you can.
26: That's the issue. So 24 to 48 hours is the key time period for trying to get that wetness addressed, and then now we're starting to see the growth of some of that mold, and it's really challenging for people because they have to address this stuff quickly and make some difficult decisions. And it's important to know that they're throwing stuff out because it's not salvageable, and people have gone through and looked and seen stuff that's growing mold or that's been contaminated has to be thrown out, and it's going to be picked up.
4: Some people though are picking through it and saying, oh, that's a nothing wrong with this little desk. I could take that. Ooh, I'd be very careful about that.
26: Exactly. That's the big concern where, you know, because some of this stuff might look like it is, fixable. But the problem with mold is if it gets into fabrics or it gets into like a mattress or something, it's really not possible to clean that. Hard surfaces can be cleaned, and many people I've been following the guidance that's out there that we have a fair bit on our website about what can be cleaned and so forth. But some of these softer furniture items or other things, they're being thrown out because they can't be salvaged. They're going to grow mold. They also might be contaminated with sewage, as you mentioned, which it contain bacteria and viruses that can make people sick.
4: What's your concern about people who are now in their basements? Maybe this, well, it's already been way more than 24 hours. Mold has taken hold. There could be bacteria in the sewage. Now they're tearing out drywall. There are screws and nails. You could get cuts and bruises, and you combine all those things. I'm a germphobe. You probably don't know that about me, but the whole idea of it is just terrifying. You could get some pretty bad infections working in that environment. You got to really prepare for that.
26: So, yeah, I mean, my biggest concern right now actually is the mental health impact of all of that. You know, it's a very difficult thing to go through. You know, and I think it's not as visible as some sort of natural disasters like, you know, trees falling on people's houses, although we have seen some of that, but or fires, you know, where everyone sees it. Sometimes a basement flooding can be really challenging. And as you say, the cleanup poses a number of health and safety risks. And people have been doing a good job of you know, keeping themselves protected against the infectious disease hazards, which you know, is doable. But, you know, now it's, as you say, going through, with, you know, there can be sharp objects, there can be other things, and now we're seeing mold, potentially setting in. I want people to know that, you know, that we will get through this and some of these things can be managed. Excuse me. But recognize that, yeah, that right now a lot of people are facing a lot of, challenging situations and they need to think about their mental health as well and getting support, reaching out to their neighbors, friends, family, really explaining to them how challenging the situation is.
4: Yeah, you can wear heavy gloves to protect your hands. You can wear a mask to help with the mold situation because you don't want to be breathing that stuff in either, right?
26: Yeah, so that's the thing. So there are resources which talk about it. And mold, you know, mold is a it's a health concern. It's a moderate issue for some people, like who have asthma or respiratory issues, and older adults, young kids. But it's not life threatening. It rarely becomes a serious illness. It can be managed over time. I think the stress right now is really people trying to address this stuff. Now that we move past that 24 to 48 hours of really prevention, you know, they're dealing with situations, and you know, I think
4: where
26: people
4: I was
26: can't
4: going,
26: lose sight
4: doctor, though, is
26: that
4: you can protect your body, gloves and masks.
26: Exactly.
4: But your emotions are tougher to protect against because now here you are in your basement. You're thinking about the cost of it all. How am I going to pay for this? Where am I going to live in the meantime in some cases? What about all these beautiful memories I'm throwing out? Photographs and whatever. There's so many things.
26: Exactly.
4: And you're so busy in the moment of just like, I got to get it cleaned up. You haven't even started to deal with what the long-term implications are, and that's the loss that you feel after all of that damage that was done.
26: Exactly. And so, you know, the personal protective equipment and those types of things, they are very important in the cleanup, but we recognize at Ottawa Public Health that what you've just described is a big aspect of what's going on here, and that's a big health issue for our community. And both of those things, there are resources and ways you can address them, and they go hand in hand in the sense of, you know, it is important to protect your immediate health. It is a serious issue when you're cleaning up a site, and some cases you need professional help. In a lot of cases, you need professional help at this stage. But you're right, the costs, the unexpected costs, the decisions that have to be made about throwing things out. These can really weigh on people's mental health, and we need to think about this as a mental health issue as well. And people can see on our website we have a lot of information about responding to stressful events. There is a lot we can do as a community to help people going through this.
4: Yeah, listen. Every time I try to do a cleanup in my basement, I'm ruthless. I go downstairs. All right, this stuff's got to go. If I haven't used it or seen it in 5 years, this has to go. I'm going to get rid of this book. Oh, my dad gave me this book. I remember this book. Oh, yeah, it was. Well, maybe I'll keep that. And then you end up keeping three quarters of it. When you've had a flood, you can't.
26: Yeah.
4: And you worry about that. I have to let you go, I guess. The message would be, even if there's sentimental value, if it has mold, you got to get rid of it.
26: Yeah, I think, you know, there's some direct instructions on step-by-step of dealing with things on our website, ottawapublichealth.ca/flooding. But yes, there are hard decisions that are made, and, you know, a lot of people do keep things in their basement.

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0: Texas.
1: Oh, Hunter, make it stop. Oh, God. Hit by lightning at LeBreton Flats, then have to suffer through that. Oh! Oh, I know. I know. I'm in a minority here in Ottawa. People in Ottawa love country. Hunter, you're excited about Cody Johnson tonight at Blues Fest, aren't you?
2: I will be there, rain or shine.
1: You are pumped. You're going to be wearing your cowboy boots, your big old hat.
2: I left my hat in Oshawa the last time I went to Luke Combs, so no hat, but boots
1: you
2: will be on.
1: You can't go to see Cody Johnson without a cowboy hat. Oh, you know what? Modern country, you could have bought one of those old big old trucker baseball cap things on. You could do that, too.
2: I think that's the move tonight, especially with the rain.
1: That's the move. Joe Riley is freaking out. He's with RBC Ottawa Blues Fest. He's like, turn my mic on. What are they doing? This is our headliner. What is he doing? Are you surprised, Joe? I hate country music. I don't get it. I can't stand it. I would rather take out my own teeth.
3: Come see Ella Langley. She'll set you straight.
1: I don't even know who that is.
3: There you go. She's only the buzziest country artist in North America right now. We have her next week on the 17th. And you know what? Some of the kind of like really commercial country doesn't get me, but it's all about who it gets, right? It's not everything's for everybody. I'm not the biggest opera fan either in the world, but you know.
1: But people go there. And,
3: exactly. Because it resonates.
1: With their white hair.
3: It resonates.
1: And their hearing aids.
3: Oh,
1: and they listen to opera.
3: You're so genre bound and so ageist. Come on. Lots
1: no,
3: of,
1: I,
3: you know
1: I,
3: what?
1: I like opera.
3: The National
1: Arts
3: Center Orchestra has had very diverse and young audiences in the last couple of years, and it's too bad that
1: some of them are in their 70s
3: our music
1: now,
3: director
1: true.
3: Is leaving. But

0: But, hey, there's genres. Young people don't see genres anymore, dude. They just,
1: they really don't.
0: No,
1: my,
0: they
1: you
0: don't.
1: You should see my daughter and son's playlist. First of all, like, and they'll come to me too. Have you heard this song before? Like, they're called Yes, and I heard it in 1972. How do you know about it? TikTok? Heard it on TikTok. And then it'll go from that to my daughter will listen to songs from musical theater, and then she'll listen to Queen, and then she'll listen to Cody Johnson, and it's just all over the place.
0: You can't do TikTok.
1: I admire that. I think that's great.
0: You can't do TikTok with Yes. Those songs were too long. They're like 8 minutes long, 14 minutes long. Come on.
1: You could take a little slice of the
0: topographic
1: Yes song.
0: Seas. Okay, but Yes is not coming to Blues Fest. Are we distracted yet, Bill? Are we distracted yet?
1: Is it an all? I just did that to set you off, Joe.
0: I know. No, it's not an all country night tonight, because the two acts that I am dying to see tonight, and please, Mother Nature, you know, be good to us. First of all, Digable Planets, one of the most important hip hop bands from the, and don't tell me you don't like hip hop, because this band would win you over. Beautiful, jazzy grooves, total chillin', two albums only in the early 90s, set a whole new tone for hip-hop. Then they kind of broke up, but they've gotten back together recently, and their show is going to be beautiful. And if you like Engin de Poitrine people, come down tonight for Goat from Sweden. They wear kind of masks, veiled masks and stuff, and there's like six or eight of them on stage, and it's super smart, amazing psych rock. And you will love Goat tonight, I'm telling you.
1: Do you think anyone actually likes Engin de Poitrine?
0: They're amazing musicians, and they are
1: very talented.
0: It's not just about what they're wearing. I mean, sure, they had a buzz moment with that KEXP video, which is a fantastic video, amazing. But no, they're good musicians, and they're the real deal. They're fantastic, and
1: they're
0: I love
1: more
0: those
1: than
0: outfits.
1: Good musicians. I've talked to some musician, like top caliber musician friends going, how is he doing that?
0: The drummer's pretty amazing, and what the guy's doing on guitar with the something chordal stuff that he's doing that I don't understand, but I love how it sounds. They're amazing.
1: Yeah, it's sort of an interesting 5-minute listen, mesmerizing, and then you go, okay, I'm moving on with my life.
0: But
1: how did Mark Monahan know about this crazy band from Chicoutimi, Quebec? Because he must have booked them months ago. I know they were on the list before all the buzz about them.
0: Yeah, they got booked months before. I mean, so listen, Mark and our other programming person, Kat Cote, are amazing. They are out. I mean, they were probably out last month looking at stuff for next year's festival, right, Bill? They're always looking for stuff that could be buzz. Stuff that's new. I mean, getting Ella Langley in, that album came out in April. We knew she was a really strong country artist. She was growing. But, man, when that album comes out in April, kaboom, it's a whole new level of ballgame. And that's why the 17th is going to be so amazing down at the park, because Ella Langley and Engin de Poitrine on the same night, two of the biggest, buzziest acts in North America. But he just has a great sense for things, him and Kat Cote, and they're out going to festivals, they're out going to different kinds of gatherings of booking agents and everything all across North America all the time, and they're looking for stuff. And you want to book something like this, like an indie artist, you know, back late last year or early this year, and then see this happen, because it rarely happens to this level, right?
1: Yeah, well, if we're going to talk about Engin de Poitrine, we got to talk about this poor Ottawa singer. I feel so bad for her. How do you pronounce her name? Is it Nyana? Nyana?
0: Yeah, and you know what?
1: She's been bumped, but she's going to be on stage earlier, right?
0: So here's the thing. I watched her video, and it's very heartfelt. And you know what? When you're young, and you're developing, and you're getting your thing together, and you get a big gig like this, it is very hard when you get a call that you're going to be bounced to an earlier time slot. But I think in the end, it's going to work out for her, and here's why. It is the biggest selling individual day of the festival so far. It's got two of the buzziest acts in North America on it that people are just humming about. And I think people are going to come down early to see them. And that's going to work to her benefit.
1: We're going to demand they come down early. That's what we need to do. I'm going to be pushing this every day.
0: Yeah.
1: Get there early that day. There's no reason this has to be a disappointment for her.
0: I agree with that.
1: A full field is a full field. Doesn't matter what time you're on. Let's fill it up early. Get there. Don't miss her. Let's really give her the support. Great Ottawa local artist. why not? And then everybody wins, because you could not have put Angèle de Portrin on a smaller stage. It would have been chaos.
0: Well, we would have had to stop entrance to the Hard Rock stage. We would have had to shut off that museum entrance, and there would have been thousands of people disappointed by not getting a chance to see them. And Mark and the team sat down even before the Montreal Jazz Fest gig and said, okay, we got to do something different here, and that was in the works with them.
1: Yeah, you're talking about the scenes on the street in Montreal when this band showed up. It looked like the team had just won the Stanley Cup, the Montreal Canadiens. It was the streets were crazy.
0: Yeah, they were. And it's like I said, it's so rare to book somebody at an indie level and then have this kind of thing happen. And it's going to be fun. I'm really looking forward to seeing them and what happens down there on stage that night. I mean, it's a really interesting and strange combination too, right? Angèle de Portrin. A local artist Nana to Angèle de Portrin to Sheryl Crow to Ella Langley, but hey, that's what this festival's
1: but
0: all about.
1: But that's a great night.
0: It is.
1: Because there's talent, there's spectacle to it, right? There's something everyone wants to see. And then Sheryl Crow. I mean, we're just gonna drop her name like it's no big deal. It's one of the greatest artists of the last 30 years or so.
0: And she's only been to Ottawa, hasn't been to Ottawa since her 2003 performance at what? Blues Fest. So yeah, it's gonna be fantastic.
1: Yeah, and you guys, seriously, I gave you a hard time off the top, but you guys do an amazing job with Blues Fest. And artists who perform there around the world say they come back because they're treated so well. They love the city. They love the way the Blues Fest is organized. It's just incredible, and it's an amazing event for the city, and I'm looking forward to the next couple of weeks of it. And it doesn't matter whether I like an artist or not. That's not what music is. We all have our own thing. You got two guys in this room. I wouldn't go see a country artist at gunpoint. Hunter, he can't wait. He's already going down to the field today, right? Right after the show, he's going to be standing out there just waiting.
0: Come on. You're going to have another Jack Johnson moment if you listen to Ella Langley. And there's a couple of country artists who I like who are more indie. I should send you their stuff. You'd love them.
1: Oh, you have to bring up Jack Johnson, huh? A few years ago, if you weren't listening, Jack Johnson, I said to him, "Why would you bring a pillow to see Jack Johnson?" It's the most boring thing in the world. And I put some on. I'm going to prove Joe Riley wrong. This is what a boring art. I put it on and go, oh, that one's okay. That one's not bad. Next one. That's actually kind of good. Next thing you know, Joe, can you get me a ticket last minute to see Jack Johnson? So maybe next year it'll be Cody Johnson. I'll be sitting down by the dock, listening to some Cody. Play it again, Hunter. Some Cody Johnson. Maybe I'll like it the second time.
0: That's another guitar. Sounds great. Oh, a bit of fiddle, maybe.
1: Yeah, fiddles get to me. I don't like fiddles.
0: What about banjos?
1: I went to see Mumford & Sons in L.A. at the Coliseum. Yeah. I wanted to go down on the stage and break that banjo over his head.
0: No banjos, no fiddles, Joe.
1: That's my rule.
0: Look what happened to Mumford when they got rid of the banjos. Their sales declined a bit, so they had to bring them back, dude. Banjos resonate with people.
1: They had to bring him back even though he was kind of a controversial guy. They didn't like the
0: stuff. Well, I don't know if they brought him back. I think he's gone.
1: They brought a banjo back. Well, it's the same five notes. Anyone can play that thing. Anyway, Joe, it's going to be a great night tonight. A mix of country and some other great music. You'll see Hunter up front there. Probably, I see Hunter now in my eyes, Joe. I see him in the front row.
0: Yep.
1: He's got a beautiful woman with a cowboy hat and cowboy boots on his shoulders.
0: Yep.
1: Right? Can you imagine it? She's wearing a little pair of cut off jean shorts, tank top, and she's just on his shoulders dancing to the country music, and he's having a great time. Drinking a beer.
0: Don't wear your white boots or your super good boots tonight. It's going to be a bit wet, but
1: it's not going to rain, Joe.
0: Dude,
1: it's 50% chance, which means it's 50% chance it won't rain.
0: Is it 50 now? I think anyway. Look at we're prepared.
1: Might have been a little.
0: We're prepared, folks. We're prepared. So still plan to come and check out a great night of music tonight. And don't forget, hey, we've got all these other acts, right? Like the Lumineers, Shaggy. Rising stars like Hardy, all this stuff. Limp Bizkit, if you want to rock out tomorrow night, come on.
1: There's Viagra for that. 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
0: Okay.
1: At, Full levels.
0: I'll take that.
1: Joe, drop by later during the festival, too. I love having you in here and chat, especially when you don't ride your bike and you smell good.
0: Well, dude, you're not in the studio anymore. I can stink as much as I like. These guys will put up with me. I know it.
1: Joe Riley from RBC Ottawa Blues Fest. Opening night's tonight, everybody. Can you get tickets?
0: Oh, yeah. Everything is still available. Still selling individual day passes for every day. Full fest passes. You can build your own little mini fest. 3-day special passes. It's all on the website, ottawabluesfest.ca. What to bring, what not to bring. And don't forget, come down on OC Transpo because, you know, that way you don't have to bring a car down the site or ride your bike like I do. It's all there. And your ticket gets you on the train or the bus. And for us, they've always been on time and running, so we love them.
1: Joe, I'm almost never wrong. I mean, in all my years, I'm almost always right. Okay. I was wrong about Jack Johnson. You were right. And you were right about transit. The last time I was at Blues Fest, one of my buddies jumped, and I said, look at the lineup to even get into the station. I'm going to beat you home by a mile. I'm not going. I walked back to a car. This guy was home before I got to my car.
0: Yep.
1: And he took the LRT. There was this huge lineup, and it moves really fast. And he lives in Orleans, mm-hmm. and he was home before I got to my car downtown. Another thing you were right about, Joe. There God, go. I'm going to go put on a Cody Johnson.
0: You don't want me back. Come on, face it.
1: I'm all country now. Thank you, Joe. Have a good one.
0: Thank you. Thanks.
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1: The city has decided we need to do something about rent evictions. You know what rent evictions are? Where you own a property and because of rent controls and rules, you think you're not getting enough rent for the property. So you tell people you got to move out because I have to do a major renovation. Nothing I can do. It's going to take months. You have to move out, find a new place to live. Then you walk in, you slap a coat of paint on the wall and rent it out to someone for more money. To me, I'm a free enterprise guy for sure, but I also think you have to have some ethics. And if you decide to get into the landlord business, it's a special kind of business. You have to treat people with respect. You have to recognize that you may own the property, but the minute you rent it to them, it's their home. So I think there's a balance that has to be done here. I'm not sure that controlling rents to too great a degree is a good idea because of the impact it can have on the marketplace and make landlords second guess about whether or not they want to even be in that business. That's not a good thing. And sometimes rents do have to go up. So I'm all about finding the balance. And I don't like rent evictions. That's for sure. It's just a scam. Riley Brockington, River Ward Councillor, member of the Transit Committee as well, joins us to talk about this. Good morning, Riley.
8: Morning, Bill. Thank you for having me on.
1: We might find some common ground here. Mm-hmm. What's your definition of a rent eviction?
8: I agreed 100% with your introduction. It's when a landlord, either in good faith or bad, evicts, goes through a process of evicting a tenant because they claim the unit that that tenant is in requires extensive work through renovation that would require the tenant not to live there anymore. And in most cases, they are done in good faith, but we've heard for quite some time and we've seen legitimate examples, exactly what you said. The landlord said they were going to go through extensive renovations. All they did was some minor cosmetic work, and there's a new tenant in paying much more in rent.
1: Where do we draw? Because easy, we agree on that, but it gets harder when you dig into it, though, right? How do you determine the difference between the two? How do you know that that's enough renovation that they really had to have the person move out versus, yeah, they could have done this while the person still lived there or put them up in a hotel for a couple of days or something? How do you know the difference?
8: Well, that's a great question. And so the outcome of, assuming council approves this next week, because it just went through committee yesterday, there will be a requirement now for landlords to provide evidence to the city that, you know, the renovation is going to be significant as opposed to cosmetic or aesthetic. And we're not at the point yet where tenants will receive any type of temporary compensation or other accommodations, that the onus is still on them to find a new unit, that there are other municipalities that have provided this. We're not there yet. That may be after this is reviewed after some time, might be sort of a second phase. And that's why, if you read the media reports yesterday, neither side seems to be happy with the city. The tenant groups will say we didn't go far enough. Landlord is saying you're put too much of a bureaucratic burden on our shoulders.
1: Yeah, and it's easy to say if everyone's unhappy, maybe then you have a good compromise, but it also could just be a bad compromise on both sides. There's no guarantee of that.
8: Well, I don't think so, just because the additional burden that was clearly articulated yesterday on landlords just isn't there. They have to go through a building permit process to begin with if you do extensive renovations, and all we're saying is show us the evidence that you've done that. It's basically, check mark a box to the city's satisfaction that you're not just painting a unit, you're actually going to go through extensive renovations.
1: Yeah, so I think that's kind of interesting. I want to dig a little bit into that, Riley, because it kind of makes sense. If you need a permit for it, it's probably a more extensive renovation.
8: Absolutely.
1: So you don't need a permit to paint your house. Everybody knows that. You want to paint the walls, you can paint the walls. What surprised me is when I looked into this morning about what you require a permit for in the city of Ottawa, I thought, ooh, I didn't know I needed a permit for that, moving plumbing, for example. So you might be renovating your bathroom, and you just, I just want to move the sink over here a little bit to the right. Ooh, I'm moving plumbing. Do I now need a permit for that? I think the answer might be yes, but I also wouldn't consider that to be a major renovation either. So it wasn't as clear to me as I thought it would be.
8: Yeah, and the reason why this bylaw will not go in effect immediately, assuming council approves this next week, it will go in effect on January 1st, 2027, is to allow the city to reach out to the various both landlord and tenant groups and associations that exist. There is a level of education and proactive outreach the city has to undertake to make sure everyone knows, you know, what the new ground rules are, but also that there's an education component to your point. What type of renovations would trigger a permit? And particularly for, you know, mom and pop landlords, people think that all landlords in the city are these large corporations. It's the exact opposite. The majority of landlords in the city are, mom and pop type of landlords who own maybe a house or two, And they're the ones that have to know the rules just as well as sort of the larger landlords in the city. So that's why it's going to take a few months to go into effect, because the city wants to do that outreach.
1: Aren't you worried, though, that landlords, I think, like you said, most landlords are probably good people, and the building needs repair, and it needs repair, and that they probably wish that, especially if you have a good tenant who pays their rent on time, you probably wish you didn't have to have them leave. But there you go, because finding good tenants can be one of the toughest parts about being a landlord. I was there for a while in a duplex. Don't ask me how that breakup in a relationship stuck me with a duplex, but there you go, Riley. That's how life works. But it's the bad landlords will find other ways, won't they? They'll say, I'm going to take down that bearing wall. And then they get the permit, they kick the tenant out, they leave the wall up. How are you going to know? Is there going to be follow through on all of this stuff?
8: Well, that's to be determined. I think that, you know, why do we have laws to begin with? Because there's bad behavior out there. And at some point, you have enough of the bad behavior and you have to bring in laws to help control what's going on. So while I said yesterday, I don't think we're in a renovation crisis or renoviction crisis in the city of Ottawa, I am convinced and I agree that there are legitimate examples of where people have been inappropriately evicted from their unit, where the landlord was just seeking to get sort of a lower rent paying tenant out, do some minor cosmetic changes and get a higher paying rent tenant in. As part of the next term of council, we will determine which bylaws are to be reviewed and modernized again. And this bylaw could come right back on the front burner, where we go even further based on what some other municipalities of Ontario are doing. And that's, Bill, where I think the conversation could evolve into what additional strengths or requirements would the city like to entertain at that point, where that could come up. To your point.
1: You also don't want to go too far where people go, I'm not doing this. I'm getting out of the rental business. I'm not going to do it. I'm going to renovate that house and I'm going to sell it. Let someone put a mortgage on it. It's not my problem anymore. That's not a good idea either.
8: And some committee members articulated that. At what point is the bureaucratic burden or even costs? We're not introducing costs yet, but that could be at, you know, some additional point in the future where this is revised. If landlords are required to provide accommodation or at least financial compensation, in addition to the costs of renovating, which are expensive themselves, some might at that point say, you know what, we've crunched the numbers, it's just not financially feasible to do the renovations, and so buildings will continue to deteriorate. And so, again, that has to be factored in, but right now, we want to have more even playing our ground rules and protect tenants where we know that bad faith rent evictions are happening.
1: Thank you, Riley. Appreciate it.
8: Thank you for having me on, Bill. Anytime.
1: Riley Brockington, River Ward Councillor, on the City Committee's approval of the rent eviction bylaw. Still has to go to full council.
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15: From the National Newsroom of the Canadian Press, I'm Rob Westgate. A second boat tied to top Vancouver fishing charter is being detained by Transport Canada following a deadly sinking near Vancouver last month. The order says the 11-meter vessel had safety deficiencies, including being improperly used as a commercial passenger boat. The company's other boat, the Top Ocean, sank in the Strait of Georgia on June 28th with 10 people on board and no life jackets in use. Four people were rescued, but one later died, and the RCMP are investigating whether the vessel's operation contributed to the sinking. Now, under the international stage, Prime Minister Mark Carney has met with Crown Prince Mohammed bin Salman in Saudi Arabia, as well as business leaders, as part of his effort to deepen bilateral trade and investment following years of diplomatic strain between the two countries. The former Liberal government under Justin Trudeau had sharply criticized the kingdom's justice system and its treatment of women, resulting in Saudi Arabia shuttering trade talks. Carney says engagement does not necessarily mean endorsement.
16: We care deeply about human rights. We care deeply about self-determination for nations. We care deeply about territorial integrity of nations.
15: He also suggested that lecturing countries from afar is an inefficient strategy. At West now, where there are apparently some harsh feelings between the woman who narrowly lost the race to become BC Conservative leader and her federal counterpart. Caroline Elliott is pushing back at Pierre Poilievre's recent jab, in which he suggested that her leadership rival, Carrie Lynn Finley, won by defeating Liberal lobbyists from out east. Now, political watchers note that the pointed comment was actually directed at former Harper staffer Corey Tenneke, who was part of Elliott's campaign team and has been a vocal critic of Poilievre. Elliott retorted by reminding Poilievre that it is time to unite the party, not divide it. A Toronto social housing complex that has stood empty for nearly two decades is being reopened to new tenants. Persistent flooding from a nearby creek and mold issues forced tenants out back in 2008. Well, on Thursday, Federal Housing Minister Gregor Robertson took a tour of the complex and its large three-bedroom units.
17: For more than 12 years, this building sat empty because of the severe flooding and water filtration issues from the creek, or as I'm told by Secretary Zeruccelli, the river. Today, the long empty site is being transformed.
15: The flood risk has since been reduced by blocking off the basement and filling it in with gravel, allowing water to pass right under the building. And finally, we have a couple of breaking news stories from overseas. Officials in southern Spain are reporting that a wildfire has killed 12 people as soaring temperatures continue to grip much of the European country. And authorities in China say they have launched an investigation after a blaze tore through a shoe factory in the country's southeast, killing 28. This is the Canadian Press. In sports, Justin Rankin scored three big play touchdowns for the Edmonton Elks as they returned to their winning ways with a 40-17 victory over the struggling Ottawa Redblacks. Rankin had 107 yards on just 14 carries with two touchdowns on the ground, adding three receptions for 43 yards and a touchdown. Elsewhere, Taylor Ruck won her fifth gold in as many events at the Canadian swimming trials being held in Montreal. She posted a victory in the women's 50-meter butterfly final. The 26-year-old from Kelowna, BC, who is a four-time Olympic medalist, also won the 50 and 100-meter freestyle, the 100-meter backstroke, and 100-meter butterfly. France is off to the World Cup semifinals for a third straight tournament after beating Morocco 2-0 at Boston Stadium Thursday. And finally, Kawhi Leonard's trade to the Toronto Raptors is on hold because of an NBA investigation into the Los Angeles Clippers. The league is examining whether the Clippers circumvented salary cap rules. From the Canadian Press, I'm Rob Westgate.
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0: From the nation's capital, all across the country, here we are, Shane Hewitt and the Night Shift. I'm Shane Hewitt in Ottawa, the village of Merrickville, just south of the city, to be more specific. Brian O'Donnell is in Calgary. Noah Skanga is in downtown Toronto. 71010, you can text us on the text line. You can also reach out on the iHeart app. It's free to download. It's got live streaming of all these stations. And on top of that, you can send us voice notes on there, too. A little talkback feature, touch that microphone, send in a voice note. Coming up tonight on the show, from a very thunderstormy Merrickville, I must say. It's been storming through the course of most of the afternoon here. If I disappear, I've either been wiped off the face of the earth by a big wind, flooded out, or just the power went out. Could go either way. To be determined. Tonight on the show, drive-thrus and American culture being revealed to the world. My friend Brandon Alexander, he lives down in Hollywood, and he has been just inundated with videos of a of Europeans coming to America to watch the World Cup. And the videos that are making social media are both incredibly impressive and somewhat embarrassing at the same time. If you don't know gluttony, I think it kind of sneaks up on you, you know? Yeah, one day you're hungry, so you have a little snack. A couple days later, you're having all the snacks. A little while later, your grocery cart's full of everything. Snack. You see, going to a place like Buc-ee's in America is an amazing experience. They have like a 3-meat sandwich that weighs a pound or 3 pounds or something. It's basically gout in a wrapper. It's got sausage in it. It's got brisket and something else awesome. So much so when you're in their store, they ring a bell when the brisket comes out of the oven. It's amazing. The size of the slushies and fountain drinks there, which still come in a styrofoam cup, by the way, is as big as your head. And 200 gas pumps seems to be enough, you would think. Turns out, there's still people lining up. Even the electric chargers behind it. I don't know, there's dozens. Didn't count those. You see, things really are different in America. And the world has noticed it truly on the world stage, I think, for the first time now. Now, Ryan O'Donnell, you've never been to a Buc-ee's, have you?
1: I wish.
0: You ever been to a Love's? Love's truck stop?
1: Nope. I've never been to a truck stop, except for there's one that's like just outside of Calgary, kind of right before you hit Cochrane. That's it. That's the only truck stop. Exactly. It's not even a truck stop.
0: That's a gas station.
1: It is a gas station with a lot of parking and a big A&W. No, I've never been to Buc-ee's, as people like to call it as well. And it's honestly like on my bucket list.
0: Go to Busey's?
1: Yeah, the Buc-ee's. I love it.
0: Buc-ee's is the best.
1: It is the best.
0: It's also terrible, but I mean, it's the best.
1: Yeah.
0: I mean, you can get a dog collar there. You can get some gas. You can get some nicotine pouches, some smokes, a cheese plate, and some meat. So here's the thing. I saw a video that we can't find of a young lady who is in the drive-thru for the first time. And this young lady, they got to the drive-thru window and they said, "What would you like?" And she got out of the car. She went to get out of the car because she didn't realize that was a drive-thru because she's from Europe. They're not the same at all. And so they're like, no, we just ordered it here. She's like, "Where?" Like, through the window. "I can get a slushie through the window." And she was amazed. So I said to Ryan, you need to find some stuff about Europeans visiting America. What did you find?
1: I found that the Europeans themselves are they're not so different. It's not that they don't have drive-thrus, you know.
0: You don't have 8 of them lined up.
1: That's the thing, right? I did try to find Shane that video. I couldn't find it. Before I tell you about Europeans and drive-thrus, can I show you my favorite video that ever has to do with the drive-thru of all time?
0: Sure, why not?
1: The best part of being a teenager and going through the drive-thru is pranking the person who is taking the order. And so anyway, here's Elmo ordering from Taco Bell.
2: I want a chalupa with no lettuce or tomato.
3: You need a chalupa?
2: With what? No lettuce or tomato.
3: No lettuce or tomato.
4: Number 9 minus sugar and chop.
3: And I need a number 9 again with
4: no sour cream.
3: No sour cream. And that will conclude Elmo's order.
2: What do you want to drink with that?
1: What do you want to drink with that?
0: It's fun.
1: It's the best. So yeah, anyway, Europeans, completely early. I just wanted to, an excuse to play that. So I was curious about the UK because the UK is obviously different, but it's not that different. And they have just under 3,000 drive-thrus.
0: Hmm.
1: They've got about 2,700 drive-thrus in the United Kingdom, which seems like a lot. Except there's about 200,000 in the United States.
0: Hmm.
1: And I went, okay, what about Canada though? Like population wise, we're tiny compared to the United Kingdom. And we still have almost 30,000 of them. So we still have more than the UK does.
0: Yeah, hold on. It doesn't surprise me. With 10% of America, we should have at least 10% of America based on population. That's your generally your good measuring stick. And if we're over that, that says a lot about us.
1: That says a lot. And digging this up, I was interested because obviously I was thinking with ordering, people who still goes to the drive-thru, people just order on Uber Eats now. But McDonald's in the U.S., 70% of their revenue comes from the drive-thru.
0: Yeah.
1: 70%.
0: Ryan, most people go through the drive-thru and go to the restaurant. You order Uber Eats, just to be clear.
1: Yeah.
0: Because you don't have a driver's license, so that's how that works.
1: I do not, but I have a license to order McDonald's at 10:30 Saturday mornings.
0: Yeah, and so can I. No problem, as I drive it by it. Okay, so here's the thing. I invite you to go if you want to get a good piece of entertainment. There's a bunch of montages online of people going into Target for the first time, going to Costco for the first time. Europeans going to Costco is quite amazing. You know those big tubes of ground beef at Costco? There's a guy taking pictures of it. And he's like, this is the size of my hand. And I have a size L hand, he says. Compared to the big tubes of all that. There's, young folks in a grocery store in the soda pop aisle, yelling and screaming over the amount of flavors, that they have versus what they, I guess what they're used to. So there you go. We are going to talk about food and the fast food. Ryan O'Donnell is on a quest to find the best value meal to be determined. Apparently one of these, filters or caveats to this little journey is going to be whether or not it's delivery. I think that's probably something we're going to discover too. And it's Throwback Thursday. 1996 is our throwback today. Mr. Dress-Up. Now, Mr. Dress-Up was popular from the 60s to the 90s, of course, Ernie Coombs. And it was the late 80s that Casey and Finnegan were on the show until the very end there, except for the last few years. Why 1996? Well, Mr. Dress-Up got the Order of Canada in 1996. So as a guy who moved to Canada and then got the Order of Canada, could there be a better year for Throwback Thursday? I don't think so. Ed Conroy, our buddy, our historian, is a part of an exhibit that he's helped put together that is all about Mr. Dress-Up and where he used to live. So if you want to find out where that is, make sure you stick around and we will get to it and also touch on what life was like in 1996 versus today. Now, how do we start that? Well, we're going to start that by talking to Carmi Levy and technology as we sit in front of our smart TVs and we scroll through our multiples of apps and we decide what we're going to watch, scrolling through a bunch of little screen things, little placards, avatars, if you will, posters of shows, trying to decide what we want to watch. Very different than it was just by the size of the TV in 1996. We got that coming up. Plus, if you haven't heard the news, Bonnie Tyler has passed away. Total Eclipse of the Heart and more. Eric Apple will be here in about 15 minutes to talk about that as well.
5: 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Lately, times have been challenging, with many people facing increased interest rates, inflation, and rising credit card debt. 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
1: Throwback Thursday. In 1996, TVs were a lot different than they are today. And I called Carmi Levy because he's old. And he knows this stuff. All of these young folks today, and it's funny because I remember being young, Carmi, and we were so excited when, my dad had a TV that plugged into the lighter of his car when we were driving down the highway.
2: Ooh,
1: and you could get, it was an old black and white thing, I don't know, maybe 12 inches, maybe smaller. And then you could watch the little TV on the one channel as you're close enough to a city. And we didn't have it for long. But here's the thing, is that through the course of time, you know, your dad would get excited to buy a TV. And I remember the day we got a 32-inch TV. Ooh. And how massive that thing was. It was big. It was heavy. It was ridiculous. And then you look at life today. And the irony of all of it is that my kids grew up on their phones, and they will sit with a 60-inch flat-screen smart TV in front of them and have their phone up and be watching it on their little 5-inch screen. Yeah. And if they had only known life like we knew life back in the day with low resolution and big, heavy, small TVs, with no remote control. Boy, get up and change the channel.
2: Yeah, you were the remote control.
1: I was the remote control. Life would be much different, wouldn't it? If the kids today only knew that. By the way, get off my lawn. Let's talk TVs, 1996 to 2026.
2: CRTs, man. I mean, 2020 and 26-inch TVs were large. 32 was like, my God, your family is super rich.
1: Yeah.
2: And they were dangerous, right? Remember, like, when there were babies around, you didn't let them near them because they could topple over.
1: Do you remember the static when you got too close? You'd get close to them and your hair would start to stand up?
2: Yeah, we weren't supposed to go too close to the TV because my parents warned me about radiation.
1: Yeah.
2: So it was bad for my eyes, so we had to sit at on the other side of the living room, which, of course, made everything even smaller. And I think the equivalent was, in resolution, it was like 480 lines of resolution versus, you know, so, like detail was just something that just wasn't part of the equation. It was kind of laughable. My parents were always the last ones to get any, television. I still remember when I was really young, my parents had a black and white TV in a furniture, like it was this console thing.
1: Yeah.
2: And then my dad brought a color TV home one day, and he was all, you know, proud of it. And we put it on top of the color of the black and white TV because it was the only stand that was big enough to hold
1: CRT.
2: Yeah. So we
1: had
2: two
1: TVs. Rid of the old TV. You put the new TV on
2: not.
1: The old TV.
2: Exactly. And we kept that furniture, even though we didn't use the black and white TV for after that point. It was still a very large piece of furniture in our living room for at least a decade after we got the new TV. Really, really weird kind of what you remember from childhood. It was a good era of technology. That was a good day when we finally went to color.
1: I don't know how we used to watch TV. Like, you'd sit on that old brown flowered sofa that your grandmother had. And you know,
2: you've been
1: I'm
2: to my
1: about.
2: House. Yeah.
1: But the TV was on the floor.
2: Yeah. It was really
1: weird. It
2: was a
1: wood cabinet on the floor.
2: Not very ergonomic, yeah.
1: No, and then you look at today, and we've got them all up in the, oh, man.
2: It explains why I have issues with my shoulder and my back, because I probably spent my childhood doing, like, you know, sort of staring down and being completely imbalanced. I'm sure my doctor has something to say about that.
1: It's crazy to think. Even the way that, I mean, the rabbit ears, the watching the antenna before the digital antennas, before all of it, and the cable, and then the cable adapters, and all the things, Carmi, so different.
2: The RF converter on the back so that I could hook up my video game system. That was the bomb as well. And you had all these cables that you had to hook up and then screw in very carefully. And if you didn't do it just right, of course, it looked even fuzzier than it normally would. But once you got everything kind of dialed in, man, you know, that was like party central for all your friends. You know, my friends would come over and everyone else would disappear. That was our domain. We lived there.
1: Did you, like the VHS, the DVD, I mean, it was kind of similar to your video game thing. I mean, it was all, can you make it work? And then do you have the adapter and do you, cause there was not multiple inputs. You could buy a little thing that had a switch to switch between two things.
2: Yeah, I was, and I, you know, I was usually the, I was the youngest of three, and I was usually the one who figured it out. So they would just kind of hand it over to me and say, Carmi, make it work. And so I would, you know, tell my dad what he needed to buy, and we would go to the store and we would get it. And then I would hook it all up and I'd play with it. And of course everyone would hover over me, and I was a hero when it worked. Mm-hmm. But if it didn't, I was kind of like the goat. So, all depended. There was a lot of pressure on me. I remember like being at the back of the TV. I think I was like 7 or 8 years old at the time, and I'm sweating profusely because I'm worried. I don't want to let anyone down because they absolutely won't be able to watch TV and the VCR, which was of course new then as well, that they wanted it to work as well. Kind of amusing. My parents were always late to the game in getting technologies, but once they got it, they would never admit that they were late to the game. So it fell on me to
1: Do you
2: want
1: to talk about that? You want to get on the couch and tell us all about it? And
2: I clearly like have a lot of baggage.
1: You're the tech guy on the TV and the radio now, so what does that say?
2: It started very early, apparently. I guess, yeah.
1: Next time you see Carmi Levy on TV, just know he's working through his childhood issues.
2: That's right, and somewhere there's a dusty VCR just waiting to be reconnected in his basement.
1: Today, people pay a premium to get the low res so they can play the old games and watch the old movies in the original way they were intended, which is kind of bananas.
2: It's kind of interesting. There are some people who swear by old CRT TVs, that they say that the color it's just not the same when you're using a flat screen, that experience, that analog experience, you just can't replicate it using newer technology. And these are probably the same people who are listening to music on vinyl, who are still making mixtapes using cassettes, and God bless them all. I mean, you know, I love that these old technologies have not completely disappeared. Sure, they're not mainstream. We're not all using them, but there's a very passionate small community that still says, you know what, I remember what it was like back in the 80s and 90s using these technologies. They're kind of laughably obsolete now, but wow, do I feel good when I turn on that TV and I see the screen start to warm up, and I can feel the static in my hair, and I can feel the radiation, you know, pouring into my eyes. This was what TV watching was meant to be, and God, I miss that. No flat screen will ever be able to replicate that experience.
1: Fast forward to today again, and we start to see that now, like those old TVs, you turn them on, they still work. I mean, I remember the stories about someone like scavenging in a dump somewhere and opening up the back of a TV and dying. They were that dangerous. But then you look at the TVs today, and we go buy these expensive TVs, and they have little computers in them. And through the course of time, the apps get bigger, they demand more, and now TVs are, sad to say, kind of disposable.
2: Yeah, well, we don't fix them. I mean, we had people in our community who were TV repair people. And, you know, my dad was friends with all of them. And so whenever our TV went on the blink, we

0: little bit. I feel like we've uncovered some things today, Carmi. I just want to acknowledge your sharing and your openness to grow.
1: We have. And I'm deeply appreciative of that, Shane. Thank you so much.
0: Throwback Thursday, Shane Hewitt and the Night Shift, 1996. Well, the TV is because of Mr. Dress-Up. And we're going to learn more about Mr. Dress-Up because that's where we used to watch and enjoy him. Coming up for you in a bit. We'll be right back.
2: This is News Talk 580 CFRA. CFRA. Ottawa's home for live, local, breaking news.
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0: Eric Alper is here, the one and only, that Eric Alper, on the socials and the .com. If you want to get connected to what Eric Alper does, all things music. Some bad news, Eric. This is always my least favorite time to call you. It's like, hey, singer died. Eric, want to come on the radio? And this one's a bit of a surprise.
12: And I say yes.
0: You're like, hey.
12: With way too much excitement. Because I always think when you call that this is really a chance for you and I and the listeners to really celebrate the people who created music and made our lives that much better.
0: It's very true. And I always think that this is where some of the, you know, amazing music podcasters and stuff, they do an amazing job because they celebrate a lot of these people when they're alive. And we're often doing it after the fact, right? We take it for granted. We turn on Total Eclipse of the Heart. We hit our road trip.

0: And then we don't ever think about it again. But Bonnie Tyler is the one who's passed.
1: Yeah, and actually, you know, with somebody like her, because she's had a career since the mid-1970s, she actually did get her flowers. Not only did she have those massive hits with Holding Out for a Hero and It's a Heartache and Total Eclipse of the Heart, but she did 18 albums. And even though that, you know, a lot of people who know only those hits may not have ever heard of the other songs on those records, she did have top tens in Germany and France and Italy and the UK, and sometimes it just doesn't translate. But she did get an MBE in 2022 for her services to music and beyond the charts. She did a lot of work with children's charities. And look, in 2025, last year, she teamed up with David Guetta, a massive EDM DJ, for a song called Together, which used the chorus of Total Eclipse of the Heart for a brand new generation who don't know who Bonnie Tyler is or who were around when that song first came out and became a hit. So she's had, you know, since the 70s, a stronghold on all of our lives. And, you know, when you're talking about radio and music, because, you know, that song, Total Eclipse of the Heart or Holding Out for a Hero, it's in dozens of TV commercials, movies, TV shows, and just goes viral every time that there is a brand new eclipse that happens too. So she kind of knew how well respected and how popular she really was, which is sadly what we can't say for a lot of artists that might be out there.
0: Yeah. And well, let's talk about that specifically, because you said about David Guetta, and then when you go backwards in time to the 90s, you had Nikki French, who did the dance version of Total Eclipse. So that reintroduced it to a whole nother generation. And then you can kind of see, if you go back in time, was it 83? Was Total Eclipse 83?
1: Yeah.
0: Somewhere like that, hey?
1: Yeah.
0: Ish. So you got 83, then you have 95, and then you have the 2020s. And so what a difference that makes for just reintroducing. But if you go back to the very beginning and the, Bonnie Tyler timing, that was the power ballad timing, really, because that was what's his name? Meatloaf's guy, Jim Steinman. Steinman, that's what it is. Meatloaf's guy was like the ballad guy, and in that little pocket was Meatloaf songs, Bonnie Tyler songs, and they crushed it.
1: Yeah, and you know, go back even further. In 1977, Bonnie had to go. She had to undergo surgery to fix the vocal noodles in her throat. And the doctor told her during the recovery period that don't talk, don't sing, don't do anything for 6 weeks while you're recovering. And within a week, she was so frustrated that she couldn't talk to anybody that she just screamed in absolute anger at herself and totally changed her voice forever. So that raspy voice wasn't something that she was born with. In fact, if you go back and you listen to her as a teenager or as a young adult, she sounds like pretty much everybody else that's out there. But it was that raspy voice that allowed the band and people like Jim, who worked with her, to start creating music built around that different voice that she had. So when, you know, Meatloaf's Bad Outta Hell comes out, and it's so big and it's so bombastic and it's full of storylines and it's male and female voices singing together in duets, and it's like singing to the high heavens, Bonnie Tyler comes along with Total Eclipse of the Heart, and it sounds like full of emotion and full of classical music and using amazing lyrics. I mean, it's a song that I've heard a billion times, and it wasn't until I looked at the lyrics recently where it was just so, so great. I mean, you know, once, you know, there was light in my life, and now there's only love in the dark, a total eclipse of the heart. And we talk about eclipse all the time being in darkness. And when you bring it to matters of the heart, it turns it around, no pun intended, to, you know, loneliness and isolation and darkness and all that stuff. So, you know, from going to pure happiness to darkness is something that everybody can relate to. And if you're 15 years old and you're on TikTok, and you hear that, you're going through that as well, just like a 55-year-old going through divorce in the first times. It's pretty amazing that that song rightfully has lasted all this time.
0: Well, the poetic nature of so much 70s and 80s songwriting was so good, right? Like, it was not uncool to be some sort of hipster rock singer poet, right? Like that was the thing from the late 60s into the early 80s. And that generation was exactly that. And lyrically, when you describe it that way, I mean, even the turnaround part, if you look into an awful lot of mindful study today, there's an awful lot of that sort of baked into all of it. You know, okay, I'm going to throw this out there. This might be dumb. You can call me I'm dumb. You can call me I'm dumb. You can call me dumb. But to me, Bonnie Tyler, you know who makes me think of Bonnie Tyler in today's world?
1: Oh, no, I thought you were going to say Rod Stewart.
0: No.
1: Sounds like him.
0: No, well, that's true. Not necessarily sounds like him, and certainly not from the level of sort of grace and elegance, but Miley Cyrus.
1: Oh, that's interesting. That's a really good point. See, you're not dumb at all.
0: Hey!
1: Wrecking Ball.
0: Wait, can you put that on paper?
1: Yeah, absolutely. I'll send it to you by email with the certificate. Wrecking Ball is a very close cousin to Total Eclipse of the Heart.
0: Yeah.
1: And, you know, some of the other songs that she has, like Holding Out for a Hero is every woman's thought about her man or woman. That, you know, they're holding out, that longing. I mean, they're using a lot of terms in their lyrics that, that Shakespeare was using, just that longing for them. And it makes every guy want to just go smash stuff because they feel so brave and so vibrant. But yeah, Miley Cyrus, that's a good take.
0: Yeah. And then I didn't know the voice story before, other than that she didn't sound like anybody else. But, when you think about the abuse and the voice and that becoming the gift that they take advantage of, is that's exactly Miley.
1: Yeah. And I think that's why she still holds up, is because, you know, in a world where people, especially women, kind of all sound the same because they're all following the same formula that the record label wants. So, I mean, I'm probably going to get hate on this, but like Dua Lipa sounds a little bit like Olivia Rodrigo, who sounds a little bit like so-and-so and so-and-so. Yep. And they're all very crisp and clean. And, you know, you can talk about Mariah Carey and Axl Rose and Freddie Mercury singing 5 octaves or 7 in some cases. Here comes along Bonnie Tyler. That doesn't sound like anybody else that you've ever heard before, making her stand out even more.
0: That's cool. Bonnie Tyler died unexpectedly in hospital in Portugal, where she was being treated for an illness, which is interesting because I thought she was from Wales, but I guess maybe she didn't live there anymore. And died. She was 75, though.
1: Yeah.
0: And so that's in the scope of all things. That just feels young now.
1: It does feel very young. I think because we're seeing a lot more artists continuing their careers long after you and I ever thought growing up and being teenagers. You know, I think you and I have talked about this in the past where, you know, watching somebody like Live Aid and seeing the old dinosaurs back then, as they called themselves, you know, Paul McCartney was 35. You know, Bob Geldof was in his 30s. Elton John was like 33. So there was no reason to think that anybody would last longer than 35 or 40. And she was recording and writing and going on tour right up until the very end. She just finished touring South America for the first time in her career in 2022, played Brazil and Uruguay. So, you know, again, those three hits were absolute monster songs where we'll never have songs like that again when everybody in the entire world knows that song. And the fact that she had three of them, brilliant.
0: Eric Alper, Bonnie Tyler passes away, 75 years old. Thanks for being here, brother.
1: Thank you so much, Shane.
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1: Throwback Thursday, 1996. So tell me, Ryan, at the Calgary Stampede, how many Macarenas have you seen so far?
2: You know what? I haven't seen a single Macarena yet. I do have a different counter going, and it's for that a little bit of chicken fried, core beer on Friday night, that song. I've heard that song 28 times over the last, 7 days?
1: Yeah,
2: so all over, yeah, but no Macarenas yet, which I'm also okay with.
1: Throwback Thursday to Ryan today is our throwback. It is 30 years ago that we are looking backwards in time, not because of Ryan.
2: No.
1: Maybe one day somebody will throw back to the birth of Ryan O'Donnell.
2: Oh, let's not do that again.
1: but that's not till later in October. So here's the thing. Ernie Coombs, Mr. Dress Up, he made shows for ever. He was Mr. Dress Up for 30 years, basically. 32, I think, was the final total. 64 to 96, if my brain serves me. And he received the Order of Canada. And that's why we chose 1996, because that was the year that he did it. Turning on the TV in 1996, Mr. Dress Up was turning off the camera. And this is Ernie Coombs, Throwback Thursday, with a message to his crew before the last episode.
3: Okay. Before we start, I just want to say, I want to make this like a regular show. I love you all, and it won't be easy. Okay, let's go.
4: Too, Ernie.
3: Yep. You have made me what I am today. You know that, and I appreciate it. Okay, so this is for the kids. So I'm going to make a, what do we call this thing here?
1: So I want to draw attention to something that Ed Conroy said before the show started when we chatted about tonight's segment on Ernie Coombs, that he spoke to everybody the same way that he spoke to kids. And if you listen to Mr. Dress-Up Ernie Coombs right there, didn't it sound like it was exactly like the show? It's the same. That's the way he was. And it's pretty cool. Touched so many generations of kids. So I'm glad we're doing this one. All right. In 1996 for Throwback Thursday, not only was it T-minus 3 months until Ryan joined us, also there was other things going on in the world. Shocking enough. We should have put Michelle on.
2: Well, first off, it's 4 months, not 3 months, November. So yeah.
1: Oh, did I say October?
2: Yeah, you did say October. It's okay. Oops. I'll get over it. See, I don't need to know all the details leading up to my birth. It's nice stuff after, you know, being a baby. That's cool. But before that, I'm good. I didn't exist. Not my problem.
1: Not my problem. That sounds like a you problem, Mom. Don't want to hear about it. Also in 1996, the Prime Minister of Canada was Jean Chrétien. And, Here's from the CBC, this clip from 1996, the Shawinigan handshake.
5: As the Prime Minister continued toward his car, he came face to face with one of the demonstrators. Suddenly, Chrétien took the man by the back of the neck. His other hand was over the protester's mouth. He pushed him aside. Seconds later, another protester approached the Prime Minister. Chrétien knocked over the bullhorn that was in his hands. This was all over in a matter of seconds. The Prime Minister grabbing a protester by the back of the neck and pushing him aside. The RCMP pushed the protester on the ground. The RCMP says there was no breach in security. Bill Clement is the protester who was pushed aside.
6: We sort of stayed here, and then I said, well, I'll keep my ground right here. And then he came and...
5: When it was over, Jean Chrétien provided his account.
7: You didn't lunge at him, did you?
8: I don't know. What happened?
7: I don't know.
8: But, you know, see, if you don't know, the cameras were there. Some people came in my way. It might have been I had to go. So if you're in my way, I'm walking. So I don't know what happened.
1: I love all of that. I don't love the part where the RCMP says there was no breach in security. The Prime Minister had put his hands on another person. That's how close everybody was.
2: Hmm? Yeah. The video is amazing of the Schwenningen handshake. Yeah. Like, he basically body checked the guy.
1: Yeah. Well, I'm going to stand my ground, get in my way. And, you know, that was, I guess, that's what men did in 1996. They bumped each other out of the way. So it's interesting. Can you imagine that in today's world? There would be a lawsuit, a couple of them. The other political parties would be jumping up and down. Oh my God, abuse. All of it. I'm not saying just grab people by the neck by any means. But, I mean, it sounds to me like everybody was kind of equal participant, you know? And maybe that happens sometimes in life, and we don't always have to blame people. That's more of a fast forward to the today part of Throwback Thursday. Down in the United States, Bill Clinton was trying to become president again. His closing arguments in the 1996 presidential debate.
4: I'd like the American people to know that I have worked very hard to be on their side and to move this country forward, and we're better off than we were 4 years ago. But the most important thing is my plan for the 21st century is a better plan. A targeted tax cut, a real commitment to educational reform, a deep commitment to making welfare reform work with incentives to the private sector to move people from welfare to work. Now we have to create those jobs now that we're requiring people to go to work. A commitment to continuing step-by-step health care reform, with the next step helping people who are between jobs to access health care and not lose it just because they're out of work for a while. A commitment to grow the economy while protecting the environment. That's what I'd like them to know about me, that I've gotten up every day and worked for the American people and worked so that their children could have their dreams come true. And I believe we've got the results to show we're on the right track. The most important thing is I believe we've got the right ideas for the future. And I like Senator Doe. You can probably tell we like each other. We just see the world in different ways, and you folks out there are going to have to choose who you think is right.
1: Can you imagine if that was a debate today? Yeah, we actually kind of like each other. We just see it differently.
2: Yeah. I think the last one I saw where it's people being like that was Obama and Romney. They were like, I don't have no problem with this guy. They were super chummy. And, you know, that was it. Maybe we could use a little bit more of that.
1: Yeah. You're a loser. If you vote for him, you're a loser too. Be a winner. Vote for the winner. But even if I lose, I'm still the winner. In the United Kingdom, John Major was the prime minister, and Russia, Boris Yeltsin, had just won a presidential election. But as history tells us, in Russia, was it really an election? Question mark. 1996, Throwback Thursday, one of the biggest stories happening was Donovan Bailey wins gold in the men's 100 meters in Atlanta.
9: This time they do get away. Now it's Donovan Bailey trying to pick up runners. Donovan Bailey is putting on a surge. Adam Walden in the lead. Here comes Bailey. He's got it. 9.84, a world record for Donovan Bailey and a gold medal.
1: Very cool stuff. Throwback Thursday, 1996. Coming up in a little bit, Ryan O'Donnell is going to take us on a journey to find the world's best value meal in Canada. Rob Breckenridge, we're talking pipelines and more, plus AI data centers in Alberta next.
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21: From the National Newsroom of the Canadian Press, I'm Rob Westgate. A BC fishing charter company boasted on social media about its two vessels going out together and making a big haul of fish. That was about 2 hours after one of the boats sank, with one dead and six others feared lost.
22: A social media post uncovered by the Canadian Press is raising new questions about the timeline of a fatal fishing charter sinking off Vancouver. The top ocean went down in the Strait of Georgia around 10:45 a.m. on June 28th, but the first Mayday call did not reach authorities until roughly an hour later. Ashley Lynn, the mother of the vessel's 22-year-old captain, says she wants to know why the operator of Top Vancouver Fishing Charter, who is aboard a larger nearby boat, did not realize sooner that the top ocean had sunk. Now the operator has declined to comment publicly. David Augustine, The Canadian Press.
21: Statistics Canada is set to publish fresh jobs data for June this morning.
23: A Reuters poll of economists is expecting Canada added 10,000 jobs last month, enough to keep the unemployment rate steady at 6.6%. RBC is right in line with the consensus forecast, but economists there note the labor market has been volatile lately, including a huge surprise jobs gain in May. RBC says unemployment is still elevated, but has generally eased since last summer, a trend it expects to continue. The jobs report will be the Bank of Canada's last major look at the economy before its next interest rate decision on Wednesday. Michelle Zedekian, The Canadian Press.
21: Prime Minister Mark Carney's trip to Saudi Arabia has been a fruitful one, the Prime Minister's office saying 13 new commercial agreements and memorandums of understanding between Saudi and Canadian corporations and institutions were signed. They say the package's potential worth was in the area of more than $1 billion. Conservative foreign affairs critic Eric Duncan dismissed the deals as being nothing more than non-binding aspirational documents. The Calgary Stampede Show Band endures hundreds of hours of rehearsal ahead of the annual parade and the weeks-long exhibition. Allie Cooper is an assistant band director, and she compares the marching band's cardio to that of athletes.
24: They are, you know, battling through cowboy boot, foot pain, and minimal sleep and dehydration, and they're still showing up every single rehearsal, every performance with a smile on their face.
21: Cooper says the band faces exhaustion and dehydration after long performances and walking the Stampede parade route, which is why there are designated water breaks. And finally, overseas, the American military continues to hit Iran with new airstrikes. Tehran has been responding by targeting Gulf countries friendly to the U.S. Back-and-forth attacks have repeatedly threatened the ceasefire, but Thursday's appears to have been bigger all around. U.S. President Donald Trump says he believes the ceasefire with Iran is over, but he also insists that continued attacks don't necessarily mean a return to war. This is the Canadian Press. In sports, Justin Rankin scored three big play touchdowns as the Edmonton Elks returned to their winning ways with a 40-17 victory over the struggling Ottawa Redblacks. The Elks moved into first in the West Division at 4-1, while the Redblacks remained winless at 0-5. Now for the other type of football, that being the World Cup. The quarterfinals saw France beat Morocco 2-0 on Thursday at Foxborough, Massachusetts. Over to the MLB now, where the Milwaukee Brewers used a 6-run third inning to rally past the St. Louis Cardinals 8-4. Texas managed to hold on for a 7-6 victory over the Los Angeles Angels. That's after the Rangers blew a 5-run lead earlier in the contest. And finally in the WNBA, Asia Wilson had 32 points and 10 rebounds as the Las Vegas Aces beat the Portland Fire 88-80. And Angel Reese had 18 points and 11 rebounds for her league-best 15th double-double of the season as the Atlanta Dream beat the Seattle Storm 89-78. From the Canadian Press, I'm Rob Westgate.
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0: Hewitt, I'm in Ottawa. Rob Breckenridge is in Calgary. RobBreckenridge.ca. Subscribe to his Substack on there, the online paper. His podcast is great, too. Lots going on in the province of Alberta these days, which is interesting, Rob. You've lived in Alberta by most of your life, I guess, hey? Between Edmonton and Calgary.
1: Yeah, all of it.
0: Yeah. I've lived in Ontario, Manitoba, and BC. And it's interesting to look at. When I was in Alberta, I was like, God, I wish Alberta would do more. And then I'm out of Alberta, and it feels like Alberta is the only province that's actually doing things right now. because they're very aggressively seeking business. And I realize, energy is more of the same when it comes to that stuff. Yeah. But when it comes to pipelines, deals, trying to do something. What are you hearing there when it comes to the deals?
1: It's really interesting. It's happening right now. I mean, the Calgary Stampede, for folks who don't know or have never experienced it, like this is such a mega event, not just for tourism or rodeo or concerts, but just, you know, the networking, the business, the politics, the pancake flipping, all of it. So you've got all kinds of political leaders in town. You had the Prime Minister was in town. Ontario Premier Doug Ford was in town. So it's the perfect stage for these big announcements. So now we've had three just since the Stampede kicked off. We had the Prime Minister in town to announce a new pipeline to BC. We had Doug Ford in town to sort of talk about maybe a potential new pipeline from Alberta to Ontario. And then on top of that, there was the announcement of the first major data center. This is like a gigawatt data center that Meta is going to be building in Alberta. So like $13 billion in investment there. So that drops during the Stampede as well. And it's sort of got this vibe around it, what people are saying, like some of the boom days of the past where there's all of this excitement and things are happening and it sort of has that feel to it right now, which is a bit of a change from where things have been in more recent years. And look, I don't think that's just, you know, good news for Alberta. I think, you know, that in a lot of ways, I think that's good news for the country. So it's an interesting vibe this year with Stampede going on and all of these big announcements.
0: It's exciting to see. I mean, there's been a few different data center ideas batted about for northern Alberta. Benefits include water and cold and all kinds of things. Mm-hmm. I remember back, 20 years ago, Rob, when we were looking at sort of the case of energy and where energy was growing. And at the time, Alberta was gangbusters. All kinds of money was being made. And I remember saying, we need to be building like battery plants and stuff like that, future proof. And now it looks like they're actually starting to get in on that train. Is it reassuring?
1: Well, I think it is. You know, it's interesting, too, when you look at this dynamic between Alberta and Ottawa and how things have really shifted. Because previously, when the federal government was trying to impose these clean electricity regulations and all kind of, restrictions on what kind of sources of electricity you could have in the grid, it wouldn't have allowed for this kind of an investment. So the Carney government, that was one of the things they did coming in with this MOU is to say, Alberta, we're going to ease up on that. And that was kind of the spark. So you have this, this $4 billion power plant that was announced attached to this data center. So it's going to use natural gas to create the electricity that this data center is going to use. Some of the electricity is also going to go onto the grid. So actually will increase the supply. It's, the government says this will actually slightly reduce electricity bills in Alberta. On top of the investment, the jobs, the fees, the taxes, that these kinds of projects will pay. So it was something that Alberta was really trying to set the stage for. And I know there's some concerns about the impact of, the footprint of these data centers, but this is a pretty big investment.
0: Goodness, that's for sure. What's going on? Okay, let's talk about that east-west pipeline that is not the east-west pipeline. Because what did they say? It tickles Quebec, but doesn't cross over?
1: Well, this is weird. Look, I like the idea that you've got Alberta's premier and Ontario's premier talking about this kind of like a nation-building project and Canadian oil for other parts of Canada. But here's the rub in all of this. There is a pipeline that connects Alberta to Ontario, that connects Alberta oil to Sarnia, Ontario. It's just it goes through the U.S. So this is part of what's known as the Enbridge mainline system. One of the legs of that pipeline is Line 5, it's called, and it cuts across Michigan and ends up in Sarnia. People might remember there were attempts by Michigan's governor not too long ago to try to shut that down. So that's kind of the rub here. Like, what if they did shut it down? Maybe we should have a pipeline that goes across strictly Canadian soil. But for the meantime, this pipeline is open and functioning. In fact, Enbridge says they're going to expand the capacity of the mainline. So it doesn't make sense to spend billions of dollars to compete with something that already exists. And we're already supplying oil from Alberta to Ontario. So we have that. That's good. I don't know if building this whole other pipeline necessarily makes sense.
0: Do you think it's a bit of a look over here, a bit of a shell game, if you will, that, you know, the BC conversation was let's take heat off BC, tanker ban, northern BC, all that stuff. And then all of a sudden, and Carney was coy with that. He had said, you know, well, you do the math or whatever he said. And then all of a sudden it's Ontario. And so is this like a, well, let's get Ontario done, take the pressure off Vancouver, then we'll go back to Vancouver and make the Trans Mountain even bigger, stronger, whatever.
1: Yeah, I think that's part of it too. And I think it is just sort of about, I think these premiers want to show some national leadership and they're trying to think of things or come up with ideas that could really lift Canada that can be seen as a win-win. And again, I mean, I like that kind of thinking. You've also got now with pipelines, this whole dynamic where there's the economics of it, like what makes sense economically, but now you've got all these other considerations, political, national security, energy security, right? National sovereignty, all these other issues that come into play. And when governments are involved in these projects, which clearly they are now, all of that stuff becomes on the table too. So I think that's part of it now with these other dynamics entering into this conversation. Where does that fit, though, with this project and, again, what already exists and the challenges of building around on the northern side of the Northern Lakes there and everything else that would go into that? I mean, it's, you know, tens of billions of dollars potentially. So maybe a little dose of reality is needed, but the thinking, the nationalism, that is all part of it here, I think.
0: Federal politics, Rob Breckenridge, interesting article from the Star in Toronto. Carney government excludes U.S. bidders from $4.9 billion Army deal contract. When you have the Americans want booze back, which we will talk about with the food professor here in a little bit, I don't know to what end we're antagonizing America just to prove a point, but this to me seems like, why would you exclude your number one partner if you can get the deal? Or is the point just exactly that, negotiating to publicly embarrass and say, we don't want to do business with you, and then do the deal with America in the end?
1: It's risky. And I get the idea that you remind the Americans that as we're about to go through these major military purchases, it's helpful to have a good relationship. We're buying stuff. They sell stuff. Let's use that to our advantage. But you know, it's tricky to do it that way. I mean, we're going to end up buying fighter jets from the Americans. We're going to have that close military relationship with the Americans. So I think you want to be careful about how much you rock that boat or give the Americans an excuse to distance themselves from us in other ways. I mean, I get making nice with other allies. We're buying subs from Germany. Maybe we'll buy other stuff from South Korea. They lost out on the submarines. That makes sense too. But, you know, to sort of go out of the way to poke, you know, the eye of the Americans like that, that seems risky to me.
0: And I don't understand to what is the end at this point, right? Like, okay, so we've proven the point and everybody knows where this is going and who cares and who doesn't care. Are we serving ourselves in this? Or are we being righteous? And the question I guess I ask myself is, I'm wondering if we're being just righteous to be pissy. And I'm not sure that that's the Canadian best thing for Canadians to go. Thanks for being here, Rob. As always, appreciate you.
1: You bet. Thanks, Shane.
0: RobBreckenridge.ca. Get connected with Rob online. His podcast is awesome. And if you want to learn all kinds of stuff, it's not all Alberta. There's lots of Alberta there and lots of prairies and west side of the country. But there's tons of Canada, too. And you're going to love it. All right. Coming up for you next, we're going to find the best value meal in Canada. And that conversation about booze and stuff in just a bit, too.
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1: How much money do you spend in the drive-thru?
2: Like, I'm curious. Like, when you go for fast food, and I remember going out with my kids, and we went to A&W, and this was a few years ago, and it was like $65. And I was like, whoa, price of food is changing. Now, A&W, they've always sold quality and a little bit more. I mean, that's always kind of been their jam. And, you know, between the root beer and the seasoning salt, I got to tell you, worth it. But the cost has generally gone up. And now they're not the only ones. I remember I was at the Ottawa airport, and now it is an airport subway. So, you know, that's going to be a little bit more expensive. But it was outside security, so you would assume it's a little bit cheaper. And it was $23 for a foot-long sub. Like, what is happening here? Like, this is absurd. Like, when you're paying more for a sandwich at a takeaway joint than you used to for like a burger and fries sit down meal. And it's just like a gas station style sandwich. So the cost of food is up. We're going to talk to the food professor in just a little bit. We're going to talk to him specifically about fast food and what's going on in the world of fast food. And we're also going to talk about alcohol. Alberta and Saskatchewan, I think, are the only two that don't ban American alcohol in their stores. The rest of the provinces do. But to what end though? And is it time to rethink that a little bit? Like, who's really paying the price for that? And, so we'll see here coming up a little bit. Ron O'Donnell, on the other hand, gets all of his food delivered. Always 3 meals a day, plus nighttime. Plus dial a bottle when he wants to have a drink. Can you do dial a weed, by the way? Is that a thing?
3: Yes.
2: Or did I just invent it?
3: And there's some signs in Calgary for dial a mushrooms as well, which those aren't even legal. So, but it happens. You can get anything delivered. By the way, I just want to clarify. I don't get everything delivered. In fact, since I moved in and started living with someone else again, I have only ordered to this new place twice in the months that I've lived here. So over 2 months I've lived here now. So I'm off to a much better start than when I lived on my own. When I lived on my own, I ordered way too much.
2: Whoa. How many blocks is it from your house to the grocery store?
3: It's across the street.
2: Okay. Thanks.
3: Yeah. It's across the street. But listen, I can't make at-home Chick-fil-A the way Chick-fil-A makes Chick-fil-A. Okay?
2: There are all kinds of mock recipes online, just so you know.
3: They call it a mock for a reason. Anyway, fast food costs in Canada are up like 3 to 5% year over year. They are up. And, I've been kind of noticing this, you know, you want to grab a cheap meal and it's not so cheap. And you go to McDonald's and they have their $5 meal deal, which is pretty good. But then you get your meal and you're like, okay, what am I getting out of this? I'm getting a slider, right? Is that enough? Is that a meal? And, that's when I found this video. There's a Canadian. He went on a journey to find the best bang for your buck in the country at the big fast food chains. And, his name is Bite Buddy. He went to the big ones. Okay. So he went to McDonald's. He went to the Wendy's, A&W, and Burger King. And it's quite a long video. It's worth checking out, but this is the start where he kind of explains how he's grading all of these different restaurants on their value meal and also some of his tips and tricks on how to get the most for your value meal price.
4: So at each of these fast food locations, I'm going to be giving myself a $7 budget to get myself a meal that I think is good value. What we have here is the Hotcakes Happy Meal. And the craziest thing about this meal is that in their promo photos, they actually only advertise 2 hotcakes, but in reality, you actually get 3. This might be the only time in marketing history that you actually get more than what you expect. But before we dive into this, we need a way to rank these spots. I'm just going to rank these spots on a 1 to 5 scale across 2 categories. First, the taste. Because let's be real, nothing else matters if the food tastes like cardboard. Second, satiety level. In 2026, portion sizes are shrinking. So we're seeing if these budget picks actually keep me full.
3: You got a Happy Meal. You got a Happy Meal for breakfast, and it was more value. He got hotcakes, he got 2 pies, he got a drink, and he got a toy for $7. That's not that bad. But all you're getting for breakfast are some hotcakes and pastries, not exactly the cream of the crop of a what is it? A complete breakfast?
2: A complete keto protein. Yeah.
3: Yeah. At it.
2: Yep.
3: That thing. So he went across. So he did breakfast, lunch, dinner, and at all of these places. And he actually gave the highest score, surprisingly to me, to Wendy's. Wendy's is one of those places I always assume is really expensive. Like if you go get a Baconator or the Dave's Double and a full combo, it's not cheap. You're looking at like 17, 20 bucks. But the value meal there was pretty good. It had free customization, which is definitely something that McDonald's does not offer. The portion was bigger, the bun, more veggies. So he ended up giving the crown here to Wendy's, which I was surprised at, but I'm glad somebody was checking because now I can use this information. But there is more data to back this up because this checks out, Shane. This is like lived experience here. And that is the cheapest breakfast is Tim Hortons. It is. Tim Hortons is dirt cheap compared to the competitors. Like you can go in and get, today I had a bagel belt, a large coffee and a hash brown and it was $9. Like that is, and it was full. It was a fulfilling good-ish meal, right? Not bad.
2: And that was breakfast. What'd you have for lunch?
3: I did not have lunch today.
2: How many times a week in 7 days do you eat takeaway that you go get?
3: That I go get? These days, like maybe once or twice a week. Maybe once or twice a week now.
2: How many times a week do you have takeaway that somebody brings it to you, either delivery or Laura?
3: It's the same thing. Do we count like when Laura makes dinner? Or I like prep all the veggies and Laura finishes cooking dinner for me.
2: No, I'm takeaway.
3: Takeaway? Yeah,
2: I'm even only prepared having foods from that grocery store across the street.
3: Yeah, I'm only really having takeaway on Saturday and maybe one day during the week. No.
2: Really?
3: Yeah, it's gone down. I'm getting into a much better routine. Turns out having an extra helping hand in the house makes a big difference. Listen, I've got more stuff here.
2: Do you want to expand on that? Ryan's like, Shane, don't derail me.
3: I knew he was going to say it.
2: Okay, go ahead. Finish your thing.
3: My thing, yeah. When it comes to the non-breakfast, like your Burger Kings and Wendy's do have those good meals, like you said, and then the deals you can find through the apps, but now you got to download an app. And this got me thinking, okay, well, what's the most expensive? And not a surprise to me is KFC. This is wild. So a full meal, like the bucket, the family style one, that's like $75 Canadian.
2: No.
3: For a bucket, for a big bucket, for a big family. And even the 8-piece bucket is $34 for 8 pieces of chicken, which is nuts. And this is where I discovered a website that you should use. I found this. This is not paid or anything. This is such an interesting site. It's called Price My Meal. You just go up in the tab. You can select Canada and you can compare the price of your meals at all these different fast food restaurants. And the thing that surprised me the most, I compared McDonald's, Burger King, Wendy's. It's all pretty much the same. The pricing is almost the same. A burger, fries, and a drink is going to cost you $15 to $17 wherever you choose to go. Unless you're going for the smaller meal deals. And this brings me to my point. You can go to a sandwich shop, a local restaurant, and get a full meal for like $18 to $20. So at this point, you're not paying for fast food. You're not paying for the deal of fast food. You're just paying for the convenience of getting it quicker than going to a restaurant.
2: Some of the grocery store things are pretty good.
3: Way good deals. Yes, absolutely. Yeah, chicken wings, sushi, all that stuff at the grocery store. Great deals there.
2: Yeah. Gas station sushi, not recommended.
3: Nope. Do not do that.
2: Okay, interesting stuff. 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We'll expand on that. Or maybe we'll do it with Dr. Laurie on Friday.

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11: The food professor, Dr. Sylvain Charlebois, is here talking about booze, I think. But I'm going to push pause on booze, Sylvain. Yeah. At food professor on the socials and stuff, you want to add fast food value meals. You guys done any work? Can you do some work on where the best value meal is and, like, do some pricing work? You know, you're an economist. Put that together for me.
12: We haven't looked at pricing, but back in February, if you remember, McDonald's actually launched a $5 campaign for Happy Meals, which really kind of triggered a bit of a pricing war. Cause soon after that, you saw most chains offer a value meal at very low prices because they want to keep traffic coming into the restaurant. And you're seeing actually more chains offering fountains, soft drink fountains, self-serve fountains you can actually have access to, and you can actually drink all you want all day. Non-alcoholic, of course. Yeah. But you can see that really traffic is becoming a priority, because when you drive around quickly, you'll see a lot of cars going through drive-throughs, but companies are starting to notice that if you actually keep people in your dining hall, they will be spending more per person. And so that's kind of the game here. So at $5 for a Happy Meal, McDonald's doesn't make a whole lot of money, but it hopes to actually get more people to buy other things that with a higher margins.
11: Well, it'd be nice to see some of those dining rooms. I know some of them have been renovated and they're pretty cool, but they're not very comfortable. They're not meant to, hey, sit here and

0: have a coffee and talk to your friend like they felt like they used to be back in the day.
1: Do you remember those seats at McDonald's with the back seat being yellow?
0: It
1: was very, so those were designed
0: to get you out.
1: To get you out as soon as possible.
0: Yeah.
1: 17 minutes. The average person can only sit comfortably for 17 minutes. After 17 minutes, you are costing McDonald's money. So they wanted you out as soon as possible. And if you remember all the chairs, they were not comfortable. They were plastic and everything. So they're actually making dining rooms a little bit more comfortable. They have TVs now.
0: Some of them.
1: Fireplaces, it's better than it used to, really, to be honest. It's just they need to think about maintenance. Mm-hmm. How can you clean a place up as quickly as possible? And how can you make sure that the place looks clean all the time?
0: Yeah, I do like the fact they deliver the food sometimes. Some of the places now, they just bring it to your table. That's even quite nice and fast food.
1: Every time I drive by a McDonald's, I always see a kid with a delivery, doing a delivery in the parking lot because cars are waiting.
0: Waiting, yeah. It's crazy.
1: Just go in. Save the planet.
0: One drive-through at a time. You can't go in because there's more staff work in the drive-through. It takes longer to go in that. Okay, to your old plastic chairs. I see your old yellow plastic chairs, and I raise you the versions of the chairs that had like the Hamburglar and Grimace on the back.
1: Oh yeah,
0: this very special table that you could.
1: And they've been outlawed since. We can't really advertise to children anymore. Well, so they're being very careful here.
0: Let's tie the two topics together. How long until fast food joints start serving liquor?
1: I don't know. I think it's going to take a while. It's going to take a while, I think, because there's some discomfort around fast food in general. I think a lot of people do not want them around, but they do generate a lot of business. They create a lot of jobs. So do you need that extra humph to actually get people in? As you know, in Europe, many fast food joints do offer alcohol, particularly beer and wine. Mm-hmm. Is it going to happen here? I don't see the culture here pushing legislators to consider that kind of option. I don't know. Do you think it's actually coming?
0: I think they won't pay for the security that comes with it, but it wouldn't surprise
1: me.
0: Well, when you start serving booze, you're having liquor, you gotta have someone at the door.
1: It's not a discotheque.
0: Discotheque. Listen to you. You're dating yourself.
1: Exactly.
0: Yeah, but you're gonna get some folks that are drunk in the corner, sitting too long, overserved. I mean, that would be the risk, no?
1: Do pubs have high security? I mean,
0: you could be right.
1: The thing is that I think it's more of a branding thing. Like McDonald's is seen as a family place, especially for kids. And they've actually made an effort to actually have parks inside some of these restaurants now to keep kids active. Can you mix that with serving alcohol? I don't know. Like in Europe, you see alcohol like everywhere. I remember when I was actually in Austria going to work, walking to work, and I saw taverns. They were all full at 8 o'clock in the morning because people drank beer early in the morning. Yeah. It doesn't happen here.
0: No. Yeah, and so the social part, it's like pubs in the UK, pubs in Ireland, right? Like, I mean, it's just a social, casual thing. No big deal.
1: Yeah, it's just accepted, but I don't see the culture here pushing that kind of stuff.
0: Well, the Americans want us to sell American booze again. And if you're listening, one of the provinces that hasn't outlawed American booze, because it is a provincial thing, no big deal for you. Here in Ontario, where I am, there's no American booze anywhere.
1: Your premier thinks that Crown Royale is actually manufactured out of the U.S. now.
0: Yeah,
1: but it's actually Gimli, Manitoba.
0: Yeah, Gimli. Yeah, it has to be in order to be Canadian rye whiskey. So I mean, obviously, doesn't understand the rules about whiskey and rye whiskey. Generally speaking,
1: I do question these bans though. Like, there are only two provinces that haven't banned. Alberta never banned. Saskatchewan changed its mind.
0: Yeah.
1: After a while, so there's two that have actually decided not to ban alcohol. I spoke with the Ambassador Oakstra last week about this.
0: It's on your podcast,
1: It's on my podcast, The Food Professor, and frankly, I would say he's annoyed, but the thing is, I do question, after 500 days, have we accomplished anything with these bans? I mean, right now you're dealing with many companies in the U.S. Yes, they're making noise, but they've actually found new markets like Japan and Asia where they're actually, they've pivoted and found different customers. It's more costly to deal with Japan because they're farther. Canada is very convenient. It's close to the U.S. So that's why they're a little upset. But at the end of the day, it's a very, the bans have actually had a very minimal impact on the American economy. So what are we doing here? Are we, and we're dividing people. Some people say, well, it should be up to consumers to ban. And Americans, when you talk to Americans, I mean, when you talk to Ambassador Hoekstra, it took them months to understand that, wow, this is not a boycott coming from consumers.
0: Yeah.
1: It's the institute of ban.
0: Yeah. And so that's exactly where I go with it is, first of all, I get it at first to prove a point. If you wanted to do something to prove a point and to do a bit of a thing, okay, fine. But I'm a capitalist, so I say, let the market decide.
1: Let the market decide.
0: I have friends of mine that
1: Americans won't go after grocers. They've actually decided to stop buying American products.
0: That's right.
1: They're not going to be, Congress is not going to go after grocers, but Congress this week decided to go after our liquor boards in Canada and allow it to investigate further, which is really not what we need right now, given that the Gordie Howe bridge is closed, that tariffs have gone up, we're losing jobs in Ontario. Ontario's losing people now.
0: Well, to what end though, right, is always the question. I mean, okay, to what end? So you block the booze. I've got friends, if you took a bottle of American wine to a party at their house, they would say thank you, but they wouldn't open it. Just out of principle. And that's exactly the way it should go.
1: I
0: don't know what all the hockey moms, right? And all the hockey moms with their plastic or their giant Stanley Cups filled with J-Lore or something at a hockey rink. I don't know how they're surviving right now. But I mean, it's a good reminder that there are Canadians that do it right. And here in Ontario, there's minimums of Ontario wine that has to be in the stores anyway, because it's like, that's the thing. So makes no sense to me.
1: Give the voice to the people. Let them decide.
0: And then if they decide, it'll be even worse. That's the thing.
1: The Americans would have actually, the ambassador was pretty clear. If it would have come from the Canadian public, consumers themselves, they would have actually paid attention way more than now, because it's just mandated by the government right now.
0: Well, and it would change behavior, which can take a generation to unwind. And that's why it becomes dangerous that way.
1: Thank you.
0: I think if you open it up again today and brought the booze back, because it wasn't up to the Canadians, it would actually be a flood of purchasing and would prove the Americans right. But
1: exactly.
0: I don't know anything. You do though, Dr. Snowman Charlebois at Food Professor. Thank you, my friend.
1: All right, bye-bye.
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0: Texas Hour Throwback. I'm Shane Hewitt. I'm in Ottawa. In case you missed it, as a tour around the iHeart Talk Radio Network, an opportunity for you to hear some of the other shows that happen at different times of day in different cities all across the country. And I invite you to listen on the iHeart app to what's going on in different cities. Like if you're in Montreal, learn about Victoria. The CFAX 1070 is a fantastic station. And then if you're in Kelowna, why not turn on, you know, Ottawa or Windsor? We need to learn more about our country anyway. And if you want to find out the different perspectives that are happening in all of these stories, it's a great place to do it. I'm telling you, all of these shows have their podcasts on there. Shane Hewitt and The Night Shift, the podcast, is also on the iHeart app. And we start with Vashi Kapelos in Ottawa with Kenny Yamanuchi, who is visiting, chatting about what's going on with the relationship between Canada and Japan.
1: There are certain things. Government can navigate the directions, but actually many things, and most of them, are done by the private sectors, that is, private companies. And so I've been hearing the voices of the Japanese companies. They see a great potential, but at the same time, honestly, they see certain sort of challenges. If I may be frank,
2: please,
1: like infrastructure. And also regulations, red tapes, and coordinations. Sometimes coordination between federal government and provincial government is tough, but at the same time, among the provincials, the coordination may not be easy. And the fourth, we have to work together with indigenous people very diligently, because those four elements are always tough. But I see the change been going on, and especially the Prime Minister Kearney visited British Columbia last week and had the announcement of the pipelines. That is addressing those four challenges very in actual ways. So we see the improvement. But if those challenges be met, enormous potential will be fulfilled.
2: So let me jump off where you just led me, which is the possibility of a new pipeline being constructed and carrying crude. Mm. Do you anticipate that changing? Do you think Japan is going to be able to receive and be a willing customer of more oil if it should go to the West Coast?
1: Yes, that is a very good question. But to be very frank with you, before this pipelines, there's not so much potential, possibility that Japan imports Canadian crude oil because lack of infrastructures. So all those oil existing at Alberta, basically. But most of the oils you exported was to the United States up until recently. But once you have the pipelines, you have a facility to export your oil to Asia, then that's a totally different story.
0: Remember back in the day when there was no business case for this stuff? There you go. That's fascinating. Japan's ambassador to Canada, Kenny Yamanuchi, with Vashi Kapelos, and Vashi's podcasts available on the iHeart app. All right, we have Ryan and Lisa at CFAX 1070 Victoria. Matthew Guy was on the automotive industry hoping to benefit off of this deal for submarines, question mark?
3: This submarine deal is made with one of these two countries, then those countries are pretty thick with car companies, you know, big car companies that make vehicles, none of which currently make vehicles in Canada. So with that statement from the industry minister back in February, kind of set the wheels going for the conversation that, oh, okay, so if they choose someone from Germany or Korea, perhaps a car plant would be part of that deal. And that's not what we heard. We didn't hear any mention of that during the submarine, during the big announcement earlier this week from the prime minister.
4: Okay, but does that mean it's not happening, or does that just mean they haven't got there yet? Because our understanding is it's not a done deal, even though they've indicated a preferred bidder. There's still negotiations to happen.
3: Agreed. And, you know, that being said, you know, Ottawa is right now framing the deal as pending negotiation of a firm contract. So it's not like every portion of the final details are done and dusted. It sure would help the Canadian automotive sector for sure, right? As if part of this arrangement, one or more, of major German car brands chose to set up shop in this country. You'd think that if there was an inkling about this, maybe someone doesn't want to overpromise as well by making that announcement so early, but you're right. It is pending negotiation of a firm contract was the verbiage that was used earlier this week.
4: Now, hypothetically, say we do find something out, and say it does continue to be the German bid that is the winner. What kind of thing would we see? Would it be like a Volkswagen plant opening up in Canada or something? Or what is the possibility?
3: One would hope, you know, I mean, there are a lot of, you know, skilled people in this country, you know, in terms of car manufacturing, but it's kind of interesting to note as well. I don't think this had any bearing or was related to the submarine contract in particular, but the company called PowerCo, which is a subsidiary of Volkswagen, is currently building a massive EV project, a massive battery a factory in St. Thomas, Ontario. To the point where, yeah, first steel is already officially up, you know, showcasing how the building structure is there, and they are expecting to be on the go in 2027. So that is part of the Volkswagen empire, and, you know, one does wonder if that, you know, it played any sort of role at all. I don't know that it did, but that factory is well underway of being built already in St. Thomas, Ontario.
0: Which is a great place to visit, by the way, if you've never been to St. Thomas, drive through there. Was it St. Thomas has the giant elephant? I'm pretty sure it is. Anyway, it's a statue, not a real thing. In case you missed it, touring around the iHeart Radio, turn around the iHeart app. CKLW in Windsor. Come on, brain. Don't fail me now. Mike and Meg were joined by Windsor West MP Harb Gill to talk about the Gordie Howe International Bridge and what could happen.
5: So I have spoken to Mr. McKinnon numerous times. He's the House leader, and he has no clue as to when it's going to open. They all shrug their shoulders and throw their hands up. He also is the transport minister, but the bridge is not under his control. It is under Mr. Robertson's control, the infrastructure minister. And he, too, has no idea as to when the bridge is going to open. I've had numerous conversations with these people. I sent emails as well, again, the same canned answers to say this is what we're doing and Canada strong and all that stuff, but I'm looking for some concrete timelines. Any project worth its salt has to have concrete timelines, and these folks seem to have a very sliding timeline that it never seems to end. That is not acceptable.
6: But and in fairness, we're talking with Harb Gill, Windsor West MP, in fairness to the government and the Liberal Party and they're the government in charge and the prime minister and his cabinet. The fact is, this was ready to go. It's been built and paid for by Canadians. And the Trump government seems to be putting the snafu in this and starting, and Pete Hoekstra, the ambassador to Canada, is starting to spread lies about who actually paid for this.
5: Yes. And that's disappointing, obviously. But our focus should be, our government should be honest and completely transparent with us to say this is what's going on, this is why, or this is who is stopping us.
0: Okay, there you go. That's the conversation coming out of CKLW in Windsor. Windsor West MP Harb Gill, the guest there with Mike and Meg, CKLW in the mornings. Grab their podcast. It's on the iHeart app, the iHeart Talk Radio Network. Yay! Shane Hewitt in the Night Shift. Throwback Thursday, Mr. Dress Up, and Ed Conroy is next.
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0: The National Newsroom of the Canadian Press, I'm Rob Westgate. A BC fishing charter company boasted on social media that its two vessels made a big fish haul roughly 2 hours after one of those boats sank. Discovered by the Canadian Press, the post raises critical timeline questions. The Top Ocean sank in the Strait of Georgia off Vancouver around 10:45 a.m. June 28th. 10 people went into the water, 4 were rescued, but 1 has since died, and the remaining 6 are considered lost. Ashley Lynn, mother of the vessel's 22-year-old captain, is demanding to know how the operator, Top Vancouver Fishing Charter, failed to notice the sinking sooner. Canadians will get a glimpse today at just how the country's jobs market has been faring. Statistics Canada is set to roll out the numbers for June, with a Reuters poll of economists suggesting roughly 10,000 jobs were added last month. Back in May, the data showed an unexpected gain of 88,000, partially offsetting job losses from over the first 4 months of the year. If the latest forecast stands true, it will be enough to keep the unemployment rate steady at 6.6%. Dozens of teens and young adults spend hundreds of hours preparing for the Calgary Stampede Show Band's many performances during the annual exhibition. Catherine Reed is among them, and this is her final year playing with the band. She recalls how they inspired her in the past.
14: Just watching them play, you know, fun pop songs and having fun dance moves to it. And that combined two aspects of my life that I really love, which are dance and music. And it was just a natural entrance there.
0: The Calgary Stampede Show Band performs in dozens of shows throughout the 10-day event, including a notable role in the annual parade. The U.S. and Iran continue to engage in technical negotiations on nuclear issues. That is according to a U.S. official following 2 days of retaliatory strikes against Tehran this week. Reporter Louis Martinez has more on the source of the new tension with Iran.
15: They've been targeting anti-missile sites. They've been targeting radar locations. They've been targeting storage locations that are all involved in those attacks against the commercial shipping in the Strait of Hormuz, which is what triggered this new round of a back and forth between the United States and Iran.
0: In Iran, the 2 days of American airstrikes have killed at least 14 people and wounded another 78. That's according to Iran's health ministry. And finally, a wildfire raging in southern Spain has killed at least 11 people, according to the latest revised numbers. Local media says several of the victims were found inside burned-out vehicles. Now, Spain has been battling frequent and severe heat waves in recent years, with temperatures often exceeding 40 degrees Celsius. Just last month, the country endured several days of record-setting heat, with over 1,000 excess deaths being attributed to the high temperatures. This is the Canadian Press. In sports, Justin Rankin scored three big play touchdowns for the Edmonton Elks as they returned to their winning ways with a 40-17 victory over the struggling Ottawa Redblacks. Rankin had 107 yards on just 14 carries with two touchdowns on the ground, adding three receptions for 43 yards and a touchdown. Elsewhere, Taylor Ruck won her fifth gold in as many events at the Canadian swimming trials being held in Montreal. She posted a victory in the women's 50-meter butterfly final. The 26-year-old from Kelowna, BC, who is a four-time Olympic medalist, also won the 50 and 100-meter freestyle, the 100-meter backstroke, and 100-meter butterfly. France is off to the World Cup semifinals for a third straight tournament after beating Morocco 2-0 at Boston Stadium Thursday. And finally, Kawhi Leonard's trade to the Toronto Raptors is on hold because of an NBA investigation into the Los Angeles Clippers. The league is examining whether the Clippers circumvented salary cap rules. From the Canadian Press, I'm Rob Westgate.
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12: Here's an encore segment from Ottawa at Work with Patricia Bull.
17: We also have a really lovely update to share with you this morning. And really happy to get to do this. Talking to a mom that we had in studio a short while ago, was also with us for the CHEO telethon. And Lillian Kitcher is a mom to Mariah Josiah and had been raising money for her son and herself to be able to travel together without having to call paratranspo every single time they had to go somewhere. Mariah has Dravet syndrome and very complicated transportation needs. And this has gone very well over the last couple of weeks. Lillian joining us on the line now. Lillian, good morning to you.
18: Good morning, Patricia. Thank you for having me back on again.
17: I really appreciate you coming on, and I was really thrilled to see this from you. So what has changed since we last talked?
18: Well, since we last talked, we found a van.
17: That is so wonderful.
18: Yes, it's truly amazing. I'm so thankful again to our amazing community. A friend saw the van and sent me the information, and it was just truly unbelievable. Very low mileage, under 10,000 kilometers. The front seat comes out just like I wanted. Really, I feel like the universe just aligned to make this happen for us. So I'm just really thankful that we now have a van.
17: So that is incredible. You said under 10,000 kilometers. It's a 2022 accessible van with,
18: yes,
17: that very low mileage on it.
18: Yeah. Unfortunately, you know, there's always, normally when you find a van with such amazing mileage like this, there is, a sad story behind it. The gentleman that was selling it to us, his wife had passed away. Mm-hmm. So hence why the mileage was so low. So, you know, it is an unfortunate story on his part. Yet, you know, we get to give this van a new life and enjoy this van that, you know, his wife desperately needed. And now we are going to take it over.
17: Nothing, of course, takes away the pain of losing someone. But I have to say that must feel wonderful for him to know that it's going to be such a meaningful thing and a helpful thing for your family, Lillian.
18: I think so. I think, you know, he was quite touched by my story and touched by the fact that, you know, we're raising money to make this happen, and the fact that, you know, we've never had an accessible van and just a new experience and a new life for us. So I'm grateful for him that he was willing to sell it to us, even knowing that, you know, we still had to raise the money to make it happen. So I'm just truly, Patricia, I'm just beside myself. I'm still in shock that I have a van. And, you know, recently I picked my son up with his nurse from therapy. And, you know, as we were driving back, I'm like, do you want to stop and get coffee? And she said to me, we've never had that option before. I'm like, no. And she was like, well, I don't want coffee, but we can go through the drive-thru.
17: Or ice cream or something.
18: Yeah.
17: I mean, that's what you were saying before. You could never be spontaneous, that you had to call paratranspo so far ahead, and then you couldn't make changes like that or do some of those simple things. And your son is a teenager, and you've never had an accessible van or the ability to do that with him in all this time.
18: No, never. So it's just such a really exciting time. We're really looking forward to this weekend. For the past 8 years, my family always goes to Silver Beach for a little, like, you know, weekend beach day. And my son has never been able to go. And this Saturday, he'll be able to join. Hopefully the weather will be on our side and we'll be able to take him. So I'm just, it's a whole new world for us. And I'm just so excited for my son, for him to have this opportunity and for us to create new memories and a new chapter together.
17: I love it so much. And Lillian, if you wanted to give a quick shout out to the people that were on board for that fundraiser from the beginning, what would you say to those people out there that help support you and make this happen?
18: I'm just from the bottom of my heart. Thank you guys. Thank you everyone so much. Everybody that donated, spread the word, helped us with the trivia night, the online online auction, all the sponsors and everything. Just thank you for believing in my son and believing in our story. Like, I never thought I would be back so soon, Patricia, to give you an update. So
17: I love it.
18: I'm just thankful that everything aligned and the universe was on our side.
17: Could not help happen to a more beautiful mom and family. Lillian, very excited for you and wish you all the best. Have a wonderful time this weekend.
18: We will. Thank you so much. Have a great day, Patricia. Thanks for having me back on.
17: Lillian Kitcher, mom to Mariah Josiah, who has Dravet syndrome. And this has been a struggle getting around the city, getting to appointments, having to call paratranspo for everything. And now they have this accessible van with very low mileage, 8,900 kilometers on it, a 2022 accessible van that fits their needs and opens up a world of possibility. Love a happy update like that.
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3: The Prime Minister was in Japan a few months ago and followed a few weeks later by a massive business delegation, the biggest that had ever been to Japan. You'll remember Judy Trin, my colleague, was reporting for us there. The question is, of course, how to turn expressions of interest into a more pronounced economic relationship. And there's a lot riding on it. Japan is one of the biggest investors in Canada's auto sector and one of the potentially biggest investors, or actually recipients, purchasers of Canadian oil and gas, with all of the infrastructure now being built to go to the West Coast to export more of our energy to Asia. The question is, how much do they want to buy? That's part of what I talked to Kenji Yamanuchi, Japan's ambassador to Canada, about. This is his final interview before he leaves the post at the end of the week. I asked him what he thinks the key to realizing the potential of the relationship between our two countries will be.
4: There are certain things. Government can navigate the directions, but actually many things, and most of them, are done by the private sectors, that is, private companies. And so I've been hearing the voices of the Japanese companies. They see a great potential, but at the same time, honestly, they see certain sort of challenges. That, if I may be frank,
3: they
4: like infrastructure and also regulations, red tapes, and coordinations. Sometimes coordination between federal government and provincial government is tough, but at the same time, among the provincials, the coordination may not be easy. And the fourth, we have to work together with indigenous people very diligently, because those four elements are always tough. But I see the change been going on, and especially the Prime Minister Kearney visited British Columbia last week and had the announcement of the pipelines. That is addressing those four challenges very actual ways. So we see the improvement. But if those challenges be met, enormous potential will be fulfilled.
3: So let me jump off where you just led me, which is the possibility of a new pipeline being constructed and carrying crude. Mm-hmm. Traditionally, Japan has not been able to receive a lot of Canadian crude oil because of the type of oil that it is and a lack of ability to refine it. It's a very heavy product that requires a very specific way of refining it. Yeah. Do you anticipate that changing? Do you think Japan is going to be able to receive and be a willing customer of more oil if it should go to the West Coast?
4: Yes, that is a very good question. But to be very frank with you, before this pipelines, there's not so much possibility that Japan imports Canadian crude oil because lack of infrastructures. So all those oil existing Alberta, basically. But most of the oils you exported was to the United States up until recently. But once you have the pipelines, you have a facility to export your oil to Asia, then that's a totally different story. Besides, close to 90% of our crude oil is from Middle East.
3: Yeah, I know.
4: Then now people are talking about a geopolitical risk or certain difficulties, or what if the Hormuz Strait being closed? Then we have to think very differently. We have to have the diversification of the source of crude oil. And also I told you, trust. The Canada has trust. So now it's totally different situation. And on top of that, the technology can address to those quality or type of oils.
3: So let me be blunt. Based on everything you just said, does Japan want to buy more Canadian crude oil?
4: And I would say it's better for us to diversify the source of crude oil, not necessarily just from the one part of the region, but from the world. And Canada has enormous potential. And access from Canada to Japan, it's very, very good navigation. Only takes 10 days.
3: Yes, and we know that from some other resources that are moved that way.
4: LNG,
3: which I also want to ask you
4: about. So Canada has an enormous intention to be energy superpower, and the Canada see Japan as a close friend. Then Japan see Canada as a great partner. So if you remember, last March, Prime Minister Carney visited Japan. And Prime Minister Takaichi and Prime Minister Carney met and had a great discussion, and they called our relationship a comprehensive strategic partner, including political and security cooperation, businesses, energy cooperation, and cultural exchange, everything. So energy is key.
3: So I wanted to also, Ambassador, ask you about a different industry that Japan is very integrated and involved in, and that's the auto sector. We spoke in our last interview about that, and what you said during that interview actually had a big impact on discussions we had later with other countries and just around the issue of trade, because you mentioned that one of the factors, and a big factor that Japanese investment in Canada in the auto sector is predicated on, is barrier-free access to the United States through the free trade deal that exists. Do you still feel that way?
4: Yes. But let me clear. Then I see five great advantages of the Canadian market or economy. The one, you are so rich in resources, including critical minerals, that is indispensable for the future, and labor quality backed by the great migration policies. And three, society has been so stable and friendly to us. And fourth, the generous support from the federal, local, and provincial governments, and access to the biggest market of the world. And so those five elements are very equally important. But in the calculation of the businesses of any companies, and the Canada is a G7 country, it's one of the biggest GDPs, and 41 million people. It's not small. But south of the border, the United States, the biggest, and that market matters. But we see this situation of renegotiation or review process started with a great tension. But I think the economic reality will always prevail at the end of the day. Of course, negotiation is very political. Then barriers of, tensions, but yeah, we watch them.
3: So those negotiations that you've been watching, you'll know, and our listeners will know as well, you know, very recently moved from the possibility, let's say, you know, Canada and Mexico wanted to renew things, and the United States has decided to revert to a system where there is an annual review. Does that create any instability for Japanese investment, or do you feel that the agreement as it applies at the moment is stable?
4: So it's totally up to the future negotiations. So let me be clear. During the negotiations, various rhetoric or certain sort of words being flying all the time because part of the negotiation. But the most important thing is after the conclusion of the negotiation, then we see the papers, we see the announcement, then that gives confidence to the business people, not just the Japanese people, Japanese companies, Canadian companies, American companies, or Mexican companies. And that element is going to be very important. So we wait for the conclusion of the negotiation. Then we can, they check does it mean this sentence? What does it mean this number? And so everything else is going to be that after the conclusion and after the attitude of the government and the companies.
3: So right now, are you worried or not that there will be a review every year?
4: I don't have the crystal ball, so I'm just hoping, I'm wishing that all those negotiators of three countries are able people and have the vision and for the future. And the reality is, this North American continent is a single continent. And so far, all those businesses have been sort of flourishing. And so I hope through the tough negotiations, but a conclusion will be very productive for three countries and other countries, including Japan.
3: That is Japan's outgoing ambassador to Canada. He leaves the country in just a few days, speaking exclusively with us, Kanji Yamanuchi. The big news out of there, most certainly about that new pipeline just announced last week. Prior to the announcement, the ambassador says there wasn't really the case for Japan to buy more Canadian oil. Now it appears that has very much changed, according to the ambassador, and they sound very eager, in fact, if that pipeline were to materialize, to try and surmount some of the challenges that exist in processing and refining heavy crude and in fact, buy more Canadian oil. So we'll see if that, of course, comes to fruition, but certainly one thing to take away.
0: We'll return with more of the big stories trending now on The Daily Review.
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19: Good morning. I'm Connor Ray. Mostly cloudy skies right now, 17 degrees. Your full forecast coming up. First, your top stories. Ottawa fire officials believe a blaze that destroyed two homes in Orleans Wednesday was sparked by a propane torch that a resident was using to get rid of weeds in his backyard. CTV's Katie Griffin has more.
20: It didn't take too long. The flames were like 25 feet in the air.
21: Fire crews were called to Castle Pines Way just before 5 o'clock Wednesday afternoon. Two homes were destroyed. Lori Rose lives across the street.
20: We were standing here for a little while and had to go back in the house because the heat was just incredible. The front door was so hot we couldn't even touch it.
21: While the fire remains under investigation, it is believed to have been caused by a propane torch used to kill weeds, the second fire of that nature in the last few months.

0: its relationship with police services across the province. And growing frustration here in Ottawa as residents impacted by Canada Day's major rainstorm still wait on confirmation of provincial disaster relief funding. On Monday, Mayor Mark Sutcliffe announced financial help for residents is coming from the Ford government, but the program is still not available. Thursday, the province said it continues to actively assess the situation as part of the required process before disaster recovery assistance can be activated. But Bay Ward Councillor Teresa Cavanaugh says it should not be taking them this long to understand the impact.
1: I'm furious. We need this help. We've asked for it very clearly. Maybe the premier needs to come and look at it himself and stand in front of a pile of garbage that used to be somebody's beautiful basement. This is truly a catastrophic disaster. And if the province doesn't recognize that, then they're just not looking at it.
0: In the meantime, the city says garbage collection staff will begin a second sweep of neighborhoods on Monday as debris is still piled up on many residents' front yards. Sign up now for our morning and evening CTV News Ottawa newsletters. 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From the CTV Weather Center, mostly cloudy skies early this morning. Right now, 17 degrees. We are expecting these clouds to stick around all day. That brings with it a 40% chance of showers this afternoon, with the risk of a thunderstorm in there as well. That continues all day and into the overnight hours as well. We are expecting to warm up to a daytime high of 27 degrees. Looking into Saturday, things clear up for the weekend. Tomorrow, sunny skies with a high of 27, dropping to an overnight low of 13 Saturday into Sunday, and then looking into the Sunday forecast, 29 is the high, sunny skies all day on Sunday, and then we are expecting some clouds to roll in overnight into Monday to kick off the next work week, maybe with some rain. It is time to say yes to more. 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I'm Connor Ray. 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
4: The city of Ottawa continues to clean up after a record-breaking storm on July the 1st on Canada Day. We had so much rain coming down, and 4,500 Ottawa households have reported flooding. I suspect the number is much higher than that. A couple days ago, Ottawa's mayor said the province was going to come to the table to support the people that are going through this with storm recovery. And yet, days later, 8 days in particular after the flood, we have nothing. And piles of furniture and children's toys and drywall and garbage bags and carpets and flooring and hardwood, it's just all piling up. And the city of Ottawa is trying its best, I think, to come and pick up all that stuff. In my neighborhood, I'm in Bay Ward, I'm in Carlingwood. They came on Monday. They did a good job. The truck was full. They came back. They picked up all of our garbage bags. But a lot of people were still cleaning up from the flooding. So out it went again last night, washing machines and vanities from bathrooms. People have furnaces that are not working, air conditioners. They're really going through it right now. Is the support from the province coming? What do you think? I'm starting to doubt it. And yesterday we chatted with the MPP for Ottawa West Nepean, Chandra Pasma. She was calling on the province to act. She was saying that the province is missing in action, that they need to activate this disaster resistance recovery program. And she was basically hammering on the province to do more. I asked her if provincial relief is coming or if she had serious doubt about that. Here's what she said.
5: I'm worried that it's not coming at all. There should be specific commitments for help in place right now. Obviously, the disaster recovery assistance program is provincial. Nothing stops the province from putting that in place with or without the city of Ottawa asking for it. But there are other areas in which the city is clearly struggling, you know, in both Crystal Beach and Qualicum.
4: The city says the help from the province is coming. The province says the program hasn't been activated yet because it's still assessing whether the flood meets their criteria, because there is a threshold. Joining us right now, we've got a local city councillor for Bay Ward, Councillor Teresa Cavanaugh, who unfortunately

0: has also been going through the flooding herself. Good afternoon.
1: Hi, Christy. How are you doing?
0: I'm doing okay. I'm tired like everyone else. How are you doing? Because I know that you've been impacted.
1: Yeah, it's been pretty tough. Multiply my woes by 4,500 or so. And that's what's going on out there. I'm somewhat fortunate to have, you know, people helping me, like family members and friends that have helped us through the worst of it. Alex has been fantastic. But while I continue to work, it's better than a lot of people. We're coming across people like seniors who are on their own or who can't manage, that they don't know what to do. Been living in houses for 60 years and then having a flood for the very first time. And they don't know where to turn.
0: I want to ask you about the infrastructure in Bay Ward in particular, because this has been devastating. And often people will say, well, there's a personal responsibility aspect of this. Homeowners do need to protect their properties. But in my neighborhood, a lot of people already did that. They installed backflow valves. They installed sump pumps or two or three. And yet the water was bubbling up. So I'm concerned about the state of the sewers, the infrastructure in Nepean, in Knoxdale, Merivale, in Curlington, in Curlingwood. Can you speak to that in Bay Ward? Is there a problem that needs to be fixed by the City of Ottawa?
1: There's no doubt about it that we need answers. We need an analysis of what is the problem. And it's complex. People blame the thing that's close by, you know, like this caused it or that caused it. But because it's local to them, it's not a straightforward answer. Obviously, this is catastrophic in terms of the amount of rain that fell. It's very similar to the impact of a derecho, only it was water. But people expect the city to manage it because it's the stormwater system. I need answers, that's for sure. And we will have a public session on it. I can't point a finger of this is the problem. But obviously, infrastructure has been a subject that we've already been talking about that needs updating. And we haven't done enough. So that is someplace that we have to go in the future. Is this perpetuate the argument? Yes, it does.
0: Yeah, the reason I bring it up is because a lot of homeowners are very distressed. They have spent thousands of dollars in these flood prevention measures, and yet the water still came up. They were still flooded because the sewers were overwhelmed. To me, that's deeply concerning because it illustrates a need to update the sewer system in some of these older neighborhoods. To me, it speaks to the state of our city infrastructure. People can be very responsible. They can maintain their own homes, but they cannot be held responsible for the capacity of the city's sewer system.
1: Yeah, absolutely. I don't disagree with that we have to look at it. It's just, you know, how we go about it and what we do. I've been quite aware that we need systems, like, for example, in neighborhoods with ditches. I've been asking the city for years to do something about upgrading ditches, which is far more simple than putting in stormwater systems. But they've gotten to the projects like Lakeview. Lakeview will be done this year, and others need to be done. And this is before this happened, because I was aware drainage is going to be a problem because we're getting more intense rainfall. And we've already seen this, you know, just in a smaller amount where it's been a heavy rain day. This was beyond everything. And yeah, why did it happen in Crystal Beach? Why did it happen in Lakeview? Why did it happen in Belltown, my community? I'm getting different theories from from different residents. Some are saying it's the LRT's fault. Others are saying, well, you know, the culverts weren't cleaned.
0: But how do we get the ultimate authoritative answer? How do we get to the root of that?
1: Well, we're going to have a public session. And
0: who can answer that?
1: Well, it's got to be our water team. We do have water services. And they're the ones responsible for our stormwater system. We are upgrading. I'm actually in front of a place where there's pipes sitting in front of me where it's being upgraded on Richmond Road, because I've had a meeting on stage 2 and I'm standing right here. And this is a place where our stormwater system was upgraded. So we're working on things when we get, you know, because this road had to be redone. So stormwater system was redone. But, you know, what's next? So those are the questions we have.
0: Well, I'll tell you, I think the people of the West End are probably yelling at the radio. The West End is next because, you know, they hear about these sewer upgrades in the East End of Ottawa. And they're probably hoping that after a disaster like this, that Nepean is next.
1: Yeah. No, we're.
0: But hey, I got skin in the game. You know, I'm a West Ender.
1: Yes. And me too. So it's, but we, you know, we need a thorough investigation. I'm not saying that we have to take our time on it, but we need to have answers. And, you know, it's going to cost money. And that's something we've already been talking about. Before this happened, we talked about the investment that is needed in infrastructure. And now it's Exhibit A. This is why we need the investment. And we, you know, have we been putting things off too long? Should we have done this earlier? Those are the questions we need answered.
0: Counselor, point blank, I'd love a blunt answer. Do you think the disaster relief from the province is actually coming? It's 8 days.
1: Yes, I'm furious that they're not responding. Maybe because we're not Toronto. I don't know what it is, but we need this help. We've asked for it very clearly. Maybe the premier needs to come and look at it himself and stand in front of a pile of garbage that used to be somebody's beautiful basement. That's what he needs to do.
0: Do you think they will actually respond? Do you think that money will become available? Will the program actually be activated? What is your sense?
1: I think if they don't do it, they're going to lose a lot of voters because people get it that they've been ignored.
0: I'm just starting to wonder because the mayor sounded pretty positive on Monday that something was coming. Uh-huh. And every time we reach out, I've had to ask Minister Flack to come on the show, and we got another statement today. The explanation is that they're assessing, but there's no confirmation that the money is actually forthcoming. That's why I ask.
1: Like I said, I think it's a huge mistake of theirs to ignore this situation. I'll tell you, when that rain started coming down and when I saw the results, I called the mayor and said, this is a disaster. I'm living it, but I know it's happening all over my ward. This is truly a catastrophic disaster. And if the province doesn't recognize that, then they're just not looking at it. They're looking the other way.
0: Councillor Cavanaugh, I really do appreciate you taking the time to come on the show. I know you're probably exhausted, so I appreciate it very much.
1: It's part of the job, and thank you for having me. I appreciate it.
0: Councillor Teresa Cavanaugh, who represents Bay Ward.
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19: The city has decided we need to do something about rent evictions. You know what rent evictions are? Where you own a property, and because of rent controls and rules, you think you're not getting enough rent for the property. So you tell people you got to move out because I have to do a major renovation. Nothing I can do. It's going to take months. You have to move out, find a new place to live. Then you walk in, you slap a coat of paint on the wall and rent it out to someone for more money. To me, I'm a free enterprise guy for sure, but I also think you have to have some ethics. And if you decide to get into the landlord business, it's a special kind of business. You have to treat people with respect. You have to recognize that you may own the property, but the minute you rent it to them, it's their home. So I think there's a balance that has to be done here. I'm not sure that controlling rents to too great a degree is a good idea because of the impact it can have on the marketplace and make landlords second guess about whether or not they want to even be in that business. That's not a good thing. And sometimes rents do have to go up. So I'm all about finding the balance, and I don't like rent evictions. That's for sure. It's just a scam. Riley Brockington, River Ward Councillor, member of the Transit Committee as well, joins us to talk about this. Good morning, Riley.
20: Morning, Bill. Thank you for having me on.
19: We might find some common ground here. Mm-hmm. What's your definition of a rent eviction?
20: I agreed 100% with your introduction. It's when a landlord, either in good faith or bad, evicts, goes through a process of evicting a tenant because they claim the unit that tenant is in requires extensive work through renovation that would require the tenant not to live there anymore. And in most cases, they are done in good faith, but we've heard for quite some time, and we've seen legitimate examples, exactly what you said. The landlord said they were going to go through extensive renovations. All they did was some minor cosmetic work, and there's a new tenant in paying much more in rent.
19: Where do we draw? Because easy, we agree on that, but it gets harder when you dig into it, though, right? How do you determine the difference between the two? How do you know that that's enough renovation that they really had to have the person move out versus, yeah, they could have done this while the person still lived there or put them up in a hotel for a couple of days or something? How do you know the difference?
20: Well, that's a great question. And so the outcome of, assuming council approves this next week, because it just went through committee yesterday, there will be a requirement now for landlords to provide evidence to the city that, you know, the renovation is going to be significant as opposed to cosmetic or aesthetic. And we're not at the point yet where tenants will receive any type of temporary compensation or other accommodations, that the onus is still on them to find a new unit, that there are other municipalities that have provided this. We're not there yet. That may be after this is reviewed after some time, might be sort of a second phase. And that's why, if you read the media reports yesterday, neither side seems to be happy with the city. The tenant groups will say we didn't go far enough. Landlords are saying you're put too much of a bureaucratic burden on our shoulders.
19: Yeah, and it's easy to say if everyone's unhappy, maybe then you have a good compromise, but it also could just be a bad compromise on both sides. There's no guarantee of that.
20: Well, I don't think so, just because the additional burden that was clearly articulated yesterday on landlords just isn't there. They have to go through a building permit process to begin with if you do extensive renovations, and all we're saying is show us the evidence that you've done that. It's basically, check mark a box to the city satisfaction that you're not just painting a unit, you're actually going to go through extensive renovations.
19: Yeah, I think that's kind of interesting. I want to dig a little bit into that, Riley, because it kind of makes sense. If you need a permit for it, it's probably a more extensive renovation.
20: Absolutely.
19: So you don't need a permit to paint your house. Everybody knows that. You want to paint the walls, you can paint the walls. What surprised me is when I looked into this morning about what you require a permit for in the city of Ottawa, I thought, ooh, I didn't know I needed a permit for that, moving plumbing, for example. So you might be renovating your bathroom, and you say, I just want to move the sink over here a little bit to the right. Ooh, I'm moving plumbing. Do I now need a permit for that? I think the answer might be yes, but I also wouldn't consider that to be a major renovation either. So it wasn't as clear to me as I thought it would be.
20: Yeah, and the reason why this bylaw will not go in effect immediately, assuming council approves this next week, it will go in effect on January 1st, 2027, is to allow the city to reach out to the various both landlord and tenant groups and associations that exist. There is a level of education and proactive outreach the city has to undertake to make sure everyone knows, what the new ground rules are, but also that there's an education component. To your point, what type of renovations would trigger a permit? And particularly for, mom and pop landlords, people think that all landlords in the city are these large corporations. It's the exact opposite. The majority of landlords in the city are, mom and pop type of landlords who own maybe a house or two, and they're the ones that have to know the rules just as well as sort of the larger landlords in the city. So that's why it's going to take a few months to go into effect, because the city wants to do that outreach.
19: Aren't you worried, though, that landlords, I think, like you said, most landlords are probably good people, and the building needs repair, and it needs repair, and that they probably wish that, especially if you have a good tenant who pays their rent on time, you probably wish you didn't have to have them leave. But there you go, because finding good tenants can be one of the toughest parts about being a landlord. I was there for a while in a duplex. Don't ask me how that breakup in a relationship stuck me with a duplex, but there you go, Riley. That's how life works. But it's the bad landlords will find other ways, won't they? They'll say, I'm going to take down that bearing wall. And then they get the permit, they kick the tenant out, they leave the wall up. How are you going to know? Is there going to be follow through on all of this stuff?
20: Well, that's to be determined. I think that, why do we have laws to begin with? Because there's bad behavior out there. And at some point, you have enough of the bad behavior and you have to bring in laws to help control what's going on. So while I said yesterday, I don't think we're in a renovation crisis or renoviction crisis in the city of Ottawa. I am convinced and I agree that there are legitimate examples of where people have been inappropriately evicted from their unit, where the landlord was just seeking to get sort of a lower rent paying tenant out, do some minor cosmetic changes and get a higher paying rent tenant in. As part of the next term of council, we will determine which bylaws are to be reviewed and modernized again. And this bylaw could come right back on the front burner, where we go even further based on what some other municipalities of Ontario are doing. And that's, Bill, where I think the conversation could evolve into what additional strengths or requirements would the city like to entertain at that point, where that could come up, to your point.
19: You also don't want to go too far where people go, I'm not doing this. I'm getting out of the rental business. I'm not going to do it. I'm going to renovate that house and I'm going to sell it, let someone get put a mortgage on it. It's not my problem anymore. That's not a good idea either.
20: And some committee members articulated that. At what point is the bureaucratic burden or even costs? We're not introducing costs yet, but that could be at, you know, some additional point in the future where this is revised. If landlords are required to provide accommodation or at least financial compensation, in addition to the costs of renovating, which are expensive themselves, some might at that point say, you know what, we've crunched the numbers, it's just not financially feasible to do the renovations, and so buildings will continue to deteriorate. And so, again, that has to be factored in, but right now, we want to have more even playing or ground rules and protect tenants where we know that bad faith rent evictions are happening.
19: Thank you, Riley. Appreciate it.
20: Thank you for having me on, Bill. Anytime.
19: Riley Brockington, River Ward Councillor, on the City Committee's approval of the rent eviction bylaw. Still has to go to full council.
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32: Good morning. I'm Lucy Eddett. Your top headlines coming up. With a first check on weather, here's Melissa Lamb in the CTV Weather Center.
33: Sunny starts your morning, but we could see some scattered showers into the afternoon.
32: Thousands of residents across the city say the cleanup is far from over after their homes flooded during the major rainstorm on Canada Day. Many are stuck in limbo waiting for restoration work to begin. CTV's Caitlin Wilson has more.
34: For 87-year-old Ann Frampton and her 92-year-old husband Dick, the past week has been filled with waiting. Waiting on insurance, waiting on answers, and waiting for work to begin.
35: There's so many people that have had this issue. They're inundated.
34: Fans have been brought in along with a new water heater, but the space has to be cleared out before the real work can move forward. Downstairs, debris sits untouched, including years of memories that have to be thrown out.
35: I think it's one of the hardest things.
34: Restoration companies say time is critical. The longer wet material sits, the greater the risk of mold and further damage. And with so many homes hit all at once, at Paul Davis, Ottawa, it's all hands on deck.
0: We took in, I want to say, probably thousands of calls, and we've been triaging and assigning since.
32: There is also growing frustration with the province as impacted residents are still waiting to hear confirmation of disaster relief funding. Ottawa fire officials are warning residents about the dangers of using a propane torch to get rid of weeds, as they suspect that's what sparked a fire in Orleans Wednesday that destroyed two homes. Emergency crews were called to Castle Pines Way in the Chapel Hill area just before 5 p.m. Ottawa Fire Services spokesman Nick DeFazio speaking with CTV News.
1: This is a dangerous way to take care of weeds in the city. We do not recommend it. It caught directly to the cedar hedges, which are extremely flammable, then spread quickly from the cedar hedges to the siding of the house, which again goes up like liquid gasoline, and then spread to the attic, the roof, and then right to the next door neighbor's house.
32: Four people are displaced. An elderly man was treated for smoke inhalation and a firefighter for heat exhaustion. The Ottawa Charge say they have outgrown the arena at TD Place. Team officials announcing they will be playing and practicing at the Canadian Tire Center, signing a multi-year agreement. It comes as the PWHL has clashed with the city over plans to rebuild the arena at TD Place with a lower capacity as part of Lansdowne 2.0. General Manager Mike Hirschfeld making the announcement.
2: We're really excited about this opportunity. We're excited, obviously, to play in this arena and all the benefits that we'll get from playing in this type of situation. We're also extremely excited to work closely with the Senators.
32: The Charge played at the CTC during their playoff run last season, bringing in between 12,000 and nearly 17,000 fans per game. Stats Can is set to publish fresh jobs data for June this morning. Michelle Zedekian has the look ahead.
3: A Reuters poll of economists is expecting Canada added 10,000 jobs last month, enough to keep the unemployment rate steady at 6.6%. RBC is right in line with the consensus forecasts, but economists there note the labor market has been volatile lately, including a huge surprise jobs gain in May. RBC says unemployment is still elevated, but has generally eased since last summer, a trend it expects to continue. The jobs report will be the Bank of Canada's last major look at the economy before its next interest rate decision on Wednesday. Michelle Zedekian, The Canadian Press.
32: That's the latest from the CTV newsroom. I'm Rosie Edda. Now, you're up to date.
4: A mix of sun and cloud throughout most of the day today. 27 is the high. We'll feel closer to 34 into your afternoon. There is a slim chance we could see a few scattered showers late this afternoon between 2 and about 6 p.m. Risk of thunderstorms in that time as well. Overnight temperatures clearing up, dropping down to 16 overnight. Tomorrow, the sunshine is back. 27 is the high for Saturday. A little bit hotter on Sunday with a high of 27. More sunshine on the way. In the CTV Weather Center, I'm Melissa Lamb.
5: 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Now taking a look at the roads with Time Saver traffic. Things are looking pretty good so far. Just some light volume on the 417. It's all moving well so far this morning. No big delays to report across the city, but I am seeing some reports of fog patches early this morning, so be aware of that out on the roads. Get 20 times the points today. 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
1: Good morning. We did it. We got there. It's Friday, July the 10th. Keyword it's underscore. Friday. Hunter on the board today. Bunda producing. I guess Ben is still convalescing. I assume that. Thing is, if you're legitimately off on Thursday, I don't care if you had a miracle cure, a laying on of the hands on Thursday evening. You're probably taking Friday off anyway, aren't you? You're really going to come back, oh, I'm feeling great. I was legitimately sick on Thursday, but it's Friday. I'm going to go in and help out my colleagues. No, no, no. You're pulling those blankets up over your head and you're going back to sleep. I almost did it myself this morning and I wasn't off yesterday because it was just one of those days. Normally my alarm goes off. I swing my legs out before I even open my eyes. Just sit up, swing the legs out, get your feet on the floor, give yourself no choice. I did take a little extra luxurious minute this morning. Turned off the alarm and thought, just going to lie here for a second. And then I started to have a little dream. I thought, oh, there's no time for dreaming. No, no, no, no. Stop this dream.
2: Quick little, hey, yep, not doing that today.
1: Think about it. I was off to Dreamland, and I had a choice between Dreamland and looking at your two ugly bearded faces.
2: Well, and, you know, I was going to compliment you. It looks like you got a little bit of a haircut.
1: I did get a haircut yesterday. Thank you for noticing.
2: Yeah. I think I should take that back, though, Hunter, after he... He's chirping us a little bit.
1: Got the beard trimmed, too. At least I did that for you guys. Look at the mess you two are in. Hey, I jumped in. I came to the studio, and I turned on the monitor. And I jumped in halfway through, maybe not even half. It was maybe only a few seconds into the story about those fires in Orleans, I think it was. Were you listening?
2: Yeah, the ones with the propane torches.
1: Okay, that's the part I missed.
2: Okay, yeah.
1: I got the impression from what I heard afterwards... Because somebody said, this is not the best way to deal with weeds. I thought, did someone do the propane torch thing again? Yeah, that's... The buzz in Manitic is that caused a major fire here earlier in the summer as well, a few weeks ago. Propane torch. I've never even thought to do that, to kill weeds. I get the temptation.
2: Yeah, well, that's what I was going to say. It's the idea of, I guess, depending on what kind of a torch, there's torch heaters, there's torches, but I could assume someone would see the idea off of a YouTube or a TikTok video or whatever and think, oh, that's cool. I'm going to get rid of my dandelions and my weeds all around the house like that.
1: I see myself as like one of those World War II flamethrowers. Got the big canisters on my back and just, and the flame goes out 20 feet in front of me. And within 10 seconds, every weed is gone in the backyard. And it works. I mean, right? It worked in Orleans. Yeah. All the weeds are gone, unfortunately.
2: Yeah.
1: The houses are gone, too.
2: Yeah.
1: Okay, so, yeah, I thought that's what they must be talking about. Don't do that.
2: Yeah. Some people get carried away, though, Bill. Like you said, you get in that World War II mindset. You know, any of these zombie apocalypse movies where they use, you know, flamethrowers. It's the same idea. Ah, let's get rid of the buttercups and the dandelions and... Let's act like we're a movie star and we're just...
1: There's a guy on my street, got a sea of dandelions, and he's out there picking them out one at a time.
2: Whew.
1: I'm also not doing that.
2: That's dedication.
1: I would rather burn the house down than spend weeks out there taking weeds out one at a time.
2: Yeah.
1: There are people you can hire for that now. I know people who drive to Ogdensburg, bring back stuff they're not supposed to use.
2: Oh.
1: You don't want to do that. That's not legal anymore.
2: No.
1: Ogdensburg, it's O-G-D. No, I can't recommend it. I'm not saying you should do that. But no, I actually do know people who do that. I got buddies who call me, going to Ogdensburg, you want me to get some weed stuff for you? No. Not going to do that. Yeah. The problem is we did such a good job of pulling out weeds between the rocks in our backyard. We have a retaining wall filled with big rocks. Over time, all the soils come out. And now you can see it's starting to sink a little bit. So I got to get back on top of that now.
2: I remember you a couple months
1: ago. Weeds are useful.
2: Yeah, a couple months ago you were asking about someone to potentially look at that job. Did You ever get anywhere with it, or?
1: Nobody really wants to do that job.
2: It's a tough one, eh?
1: I'm thinking of getting Bunda to do it.
2: I've got some landscaping.
1: You're a handy
2: experience.
1: Guy. Bring a couple of horses and some goats.
2: Yeah.
1: Hey, can you bring the goats over to eat the weeds?
2: Yeah, but the problem with the goats is that they would rather eat the grass than the weeds.
1: Oh, so they eat the weeds as a last resort.
2: Yeah. They'll spend more time crapping all over your lawn and annoying you and trying to, you know, look in your back porch, you know, window and, you know, when you're barbecuing and doing all that. And then you're going to say, well, can you go eat the weeds? And then they might go eat them.
1: Yesterday, we talked about the garbage collection problem across the city where there's been basement flooding. And I was asking, I'd, you know, done some research online. It seemed like we had 100 plus, 120, something like that, trucks. And it said there's only 40 out there on any given day. Remember, I was skeptical of that. Like, ah, that doesn't seem right to me. Why would that be true? So we got a clarification from the city. I kind of felt like they were telling me I was wrong about things, and I wasn't quoting directly. I was just asking questions. Mm-hmm. Maybe they're not, but here's what we now know according to the city. Do you know who sent this? Is this a city employee?
2: It came from their media desk, but I believe a lady named Kendra passed it along.
1: Okay. There are currently 81 waste collection trucks deployed to regular collection across Ottawa. As part of the extreme weather response, that doesn't tell me how many are out there on a given day, though, does it? But okay, 81 deployed to regular collection. As part of the extreme weather response, at least 18 additional trucks have been deployed to storm debris collection since Monday. Due to significant impacts experienced by residents in Ward 7, 8, 9, following last week's extreme weather event, on Monday the city deployed additional collection resources to support cleanup efforts. Work is expected to continue through the rest of this week. Special collection in Crystal Beach began on Tuesday, and a final pass was completed yesterday. Given the significant volume of debris, residents will continue to see crews in the area today as collection continues. Crews continue returning to the area as needed until all eligible storm debris has been collected. So I think they were saying yesterday, basically, that they'd handled most of the problem that we'd seen on the CTV newscast the night before. That's my read of that. Now, though, there's another story. Flooding victims decry dirty emergency accommodations provided by the city. We'll probably get a clarification of that when the PR people finally show up for work later on this morning. Apparently, yes, some residents are showing up at a motel in Bell's Corners where they report that they found stained bed sheets. I'd rather sleep on the street. Stained bed sheets, dirty appliances, a lack of air conditioning, and the ultimate irony of irony is they move out to escape the mold on bathroom walls. Some say they were concerned about possible health impacts while already coping with damage and disruption caused by the flood. Seriously? Mold on the walls, stained bed sheets.
2: Pick your poison there. Which one do you want? Oh, wait, you get both.
1: Yeah, you don't have to choose. Isn't that nice? 6:14, good Friday morning.
0: Ottawa, up to the minute.
1: Melissa's here from the CTV Weather Center, and that was not the day I expected yesterday. Occasional showers.
3: Yeah.
1: Starting, around 8 o'clock, the rain started to come in. It just rained
3: around
1: all
3: 8:30.
1: Day.
3: It did, off and on all day. The good news is it kind of lit up for the headliner at Blues Fest last night, which I'm sure a lot of people were happy about. But
1: yeah, the timing that way was actually pretty good.
3: Yes. Just cleared up just in time. So, but I saw a bunch of people at Blues Fest regardless. So I'm sure the rain in the afternoon didn't stop a lot of people from venturing out. Better today, though. Mix of sun and cloud this morning. We're seeing a little bit of a mist outside, a little bit of fog patches as well in some areas. 27 is the high. We'll feel closer to 33, 34 with that humidity. There is a slim chance of some scattered showers today. Risk of thunderstorms between 2 and about 6 p.m. Just 30% chance, so pretty low. So likely stay dry in most areas. 16 is the low for tonight. We will see partly cloudy conditions. And then
1: and
3: a
1: what
3: sunny
1: are we
3: weekend.
1: Walking out to this morning?
3: Right now we're sitting at 17 degrees, but it feels closer to 22. You can feel it is much cooler outside. I did notice that right away this morning. Not as humid.
1: Yeah, it's much cooler inside too.
3: Yeah, as it was yesterday morning.
1: The
3: at
1: air
3: this
1: conditioning
3: time.
1: Has been struggling around our house.
3: Oh, to keep no. Up, yeah.
1: Last night, I think it managed a little bit better. Thank you, Melissa.
3: You're welcome.
1: An update from the CTV newsroom.
4: 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The team making the announcement yesterday at the Canadian Tire Centre. Bill.
1: Thank you, Rosie. An update now on Time Saver Traffic.
5: Good morning, Bill. The morning commute just getting underway out there. Still pretty quiet on the roads, seeing some light volume on the 417, but I am seeing several drivers reporting fog on the roads, mostly in the west side of the city. Most recent note came in about 10, 15 minutes ago, so that will likely clear up throughout the morning. Back to you.
2: Thanks, Connor. Bill is making his appearance on CTV Your Morning Ottawa. It's Friday. That means coming up after the 6:30 news, Richard Krause at the movies. This is the Morning Rush. I'm Steve Bunda.
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1: Did you see the gift that our Prime Minister got? The Turkish President, after the NATO summit, gave him a gift. Have you heard this? This is awkward for our liberal Prime Minister. Mm. A personalized revolver and ammunition. Seriously.
2: Yeah.
1: He just didn't get him a propane torch so he could burn his house down?
2: No.
1: That would take care of the 24 Sussex problem right there, wouldn't it? Do you have anything more dangerous? Here's a gun with ammunition. Interesting, right? He said, it was not something he expected and laughed about it when reporters asked him.
27: It struck me that my gift of maple syrup kind of undermatched the whatever it was, 357 caliber or whatever.
1: He said he didn't expect a gift quite like that, but he's going to find a good home for it.
27: Then the next thing that went through my mind was, okay, this is something for the war museum or the calf, a calf museum or something like that, where it's interesting and it relates to NATO and the bigger picture of that.
1: You know, there's a gun buyback program that he could maybe get a couple of bucks for it.
2: Yeah.
1: When he gets home. Well, a lot of those gifts that world leaders receive, you don't keep them. They become gifts to the country. So I guess he's not going to take it home with him after he leaves office, use it for safety and protection. I mean, what do you do with something like that, a gift like that? Does he have to now come home and register it somewhere with something or someone? Or
2: I was kind of laughing because I couldn't believe it made so many headlines. It seems like everybody that was at the summit got one with their name engraved in it. And then it was brought up that, oh my gosh, Canada got one and it was such a big deal and we're getting rid of it. Or it's being reported to the RCMP and it's kind of felt like.
1: Yeah, he gave it right away to the RCMP and they decommissioned it because it's not a legal firearm in Canada.
2: Yeah, which is fine, but it's also like, can you not just do that and just keep it as a gift?
1: Every visiting NATO leader got a handgun.
2: Yeah.
1: You know that Donald Trump right now is in the backyard at the White House shooting bottles, beer bottles off a wall. You know that, right? There's no question. He's keeping that.
2: It's got my name on it.
1: He's keeping that, and he's putting it in that new Air Force One that he also took as a gift.
2: Yeah.
1: We'll keep it in the glove box of the new Air Force One.
2: Yeah.
1: Hey, there's a problem with Air Force One, too, it looks like.
2: Oh.
1: Because he was flying it around in Europe, but apparently at some point, had all the press on board, and at some point, he changed planes, and the talk in Washington is that The new airplane was rushed into commission, and it doesn't have enough defensive capabilities. And there might have been some kind of threat as he headed to the NATO meetings, which would not be unusual. And then I read later that there was another plot to kill Donald Trump by Iran. So maybe they're connected. I have no idea. But that there might have been some kind of plot, and they realized, okay, and he switched to the old Air Force One in the middle of the trip. And then he said, well, it's because we wanted to send the new Air Force One off to the Air Force base so that the Air Force, the military personnel, could get a good look at it, which no one was buying. Especially because when the reporters then took off in the old Air Force One, they were told to close their window blinds. And then Donald Trump explained, there was no threat. But when push said, well, yeah, it's a dangerous part of the world and they're dangerous people. So, yeah, probably there was a threat. So there was no threat, but there was a threat. But then he said, but I didn't close my blinds. So there was a threat, but he didn't close his blinds. So he made it a target. Thanks. You're a reporter on board. Why is he disobeying the safety rule? Close your blinds!
2: Yeah.
1: But I guess he wanted to take his new gun and he was pointing it out the window pretending to shoot. Pew, pew. Pew, pew, pew. Pew. 6:27, it is Friday morning, which means a lot of things, mostly that tomorrow's Saturday, but it also means Richard Krauss will join us with At the Movies, and I guess there's a pretty big one if you have kids especially. We'll talk more about that as the Morning Rush continues.
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28: Good morning. I'm Rosie Edda. Your top headlines coming up on this Friday. First, with a check on weather, here's Melissa Lamb in the CTV Weather Center.
29: Sunny starts your morning, but we could see some scattered showers into the afternoon.
28: Ottawa fire officials believe a blaze that destroyed two homes in Orleans Wednesday was sparked by a propane torch that a resident was using to get rid of weeds in his backyard. CTV's Katie Griffin has more.
30: It didn't take too long. The flames were like 25 feet in the air.
0: Fire crews were called to Castle Pines Way just before 5 o'clock Wednesday afternoon. Two homes were destroyed. Lori Rose lives across the street.
9: We were standing here for a little while and had to go back in the house because the heat was just incredible. The front door was so hot we couldn't even touch it.
0: While the fire remains under investigation, it is believed to have been caused by a propane torch used to kill weeds, the second fire of that nature in the last few months. An elderly man was treated for smoke inhalation and a firefighter for heat exhaustion. Those in the area grappling with the scale of the damage, heartbroken for their neighbors.
9: It's sad around the neighborhood. We all kind of know everybody, and it's been hard for the neighborhood to see that happen, yeah.
28: Damage is estimated at $2 million. Ontario's dentist regulatory body says it was unaware the suspect in the Findlay Creek double murder-suicide was on probation. Police say 40-year-old Mohamed Alami killed his two sons in his home last week.

0: agreement, but the program is still not available. Thursday, the province said it continues to actively assess the situation as part of the required process before disaster recovery assistance can be activated. But Bayward Councillor Teresa Cavanaugh says it shouldn't be taking them this long to understand the impact.
1: I'm furious. We need this help. We've asked for it very clearly. Maybe the Premier needs to come and look at it himself and stand in front of a pile of garbage that used to be somebody's beautiful basement. This is truly a catastrophic disaster. And if the province doesn't recognize that, then they're just not looking at it.
0: In the meantime, the city says garbage collection staff will begin a second sweep of neighborhoods on Monday as debris is still piled up on many residents' front yards. Now to another story we are covering today. Here's Connor Ray.
2: Rosie, the Ottawa Red Blacks clawing for a win and falling short in Edmonton last night. The Red Blacks have yet to taste victory this season, and last night was no different, losing 40-17. Despite a promising third quarter last night, getting them within 2 points of the lead, they were thumped in the fourth, allowing the Elks to put up 24 points and only scoring three. This loss puts the Red Blacks' record to 0 wins and 5 losses, making them the only winless team in the CFL this season. Rosie, back to you.
0: That's the latest from the CTV newsroom. I'm Rosie Edda. Now you're up to date.
3: A mix of sun and cloud throughout most of the day today. 27 is the high. We'll feel closer to 34 into your afternoon. There is a slim chance we could see a few scattered showers late this afternoon between 2 and about 6 p.m. Risk of thunderstorms in that time as well. Overnight temperatures clearing up, dropping down to 16 overnight. Tomorrow, the sunshine is back. 27 is the high for Saturday. A little bit hotter on Sunday with a high of 27. More sunshine on the way. 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In the CTV Weather Center, I'm Melissa Lamb.
2: 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I am seeing some cars on the 417, but they're all moving well so far. I'm also seeing some notes pop up across the city about fog patches on the roads. One texter letting us know that there's some extremely heavy fog in the area of the Hammond Golf Course. That's east of Cumberland there. The fog should clear up throughout the morning, but definitely something to look out for right now. 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With your Time Saver traffic, I'm Connor Ray.
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9: Action.
10: Good to talk to you, Richard. It's been a while. How's
11: it
10: been?
11: It has been a while. How are you?
10: Good. It seems like a long time because I took a Friday off, but so it's been a couple of weeks. And did I miss any good movies last week?
11: Well, there's a movie called The Invite, which will be opening wide across the country now. So last week when I told you about it, it was in just select theaters. Now it'll be everywhere. It's Olivia Wilde and Seth Rogen. They play a couple unhappily married who have the impossibly cool neighbors from upstairs, played by Ed Norton and Penelope Cruz, down for some wine and charcuterie, and everything goes wrong. And this is a movie that will absolutely be on my best of list.
10: Really?
11: At the end of the year.
10: Charcuterie's not a euphemism, is it?
11: Well, it might be in this case.
10: Want to come down and have a little charcuterie with us?
11: Yeah, and I would not at all be surprised if Olivia Wilde is nominated for Best Director and Best Actress come the Academy Awards. This is a great movie.
10: I did read about it, and it looked like fun, so I'm glad to hear your approval as well. And now I'm glad I asked. Let's get to this week's movies, Moana.
12: Girl from an island, she stands apart from the crowd.

0: who you are.
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2: The story has just begun.
3: So that is a little clip from the new live action, or mostly live action, Moana in theaters this weekend. And it was just 10 years ago that the animated version of Moana hit theaters and became a big, big hit. It is considered to be a modern-day Disney classic. And it's the story of the daughter of a Samoan island chief who has been told, we don't go past the reef in the waters surrounding us. It's bad out there. There's creatures out there. There are big waves. There's nothing good out there, but she's drawn to it for some reason. And when her island goes through a period where it seems like all the crops are dying and there's no fish, she decides to go out and see what's going on. So she gets on a boat with a demigod played by Dwayne Johnson named Maui, and they search for something called the Heart of the Island, which is this jewel that once replaced will bring prosperity back to the island. And they go on adventures. And that was the story 10 years ago. That is the story now. What we are seeing in this film is just a different kind of presentation. A lot of it is computer-generated imagery, so that's why I call it mostly live action. But there are human actors in it, like Dwayne Johnson, who reprises his role. And he's like a cartoon image come to life, like he sprung out of the imagination of an animator somewhere. He's huge. He's got that physicality. There's something that's kind of a little otherworldly about him as this character. So he's a bit of fun. But this movie, because it is essentially just a Xerox copy of the other one, it's not that, you know, there aren't elements of it that are okay. The animation's fine, I suppose, although I found some scenes to be, frankly, kind of ugly. But it doesn't have the charm of the original. It doesn't have the, the sort of soul that the original had. And I just couldn't help but think, as I was sitting in the theater watching this, that you could almost see, you know, them reaching out towards the cast register as the film went on. It just simply isn't charming. And the original was nothing but charm. And that's, I think, the thing that kind of sinks the new version.
4: Gail Daughtry and the Celebrity Sex Pass.
5: This is Willowbrook. I know everybody in this town, and I know all their stories. But no story is crazier than the story of Gail Daughtry and the Celebrity Sex Pass.
6: Huh?
7: Gail, I was just about to text you. This was my one free pass, remember?
6: Do you really think that we should do this?
8: Tom gave you a free pass, too.
6: That's true. I had a celebrity free pass thing with my fiancé, but he took it literally. So now I need to have sex with John Hamm to even out the score and save my relationship.
9: You did the do, now you gotta do the do.
6: Yes.
3: Gail Daughtry and the Celebrity Sex Pass. This is based around the idea that, you know, many couples joke about it, the idea that you have a hall pass, a celebrity that you could run away with and spend some time with.
4: Diane Lane. Okay.
3: Well, there you go. Yours is Diane Lane. So you've got that as at the heart of this, and it's all fun and games until someone actually does it. So Gail Daughtry, played by Zoe Deutsch, her husband somehow manages to meet Jennifer Aniston. They spend a bit of time together. And Zoe Deutsch's character thinks, you know, I should be able to have my fun as well. So she leaves Kansas and she goes to Hollywood to meet John Hamm. And along the way, she meets an array of characters, an unemployed talent agent. There's a paparazzi guy who's always wanted to get a picture, a candid picture of John Hamm, and John Slattery, who was John Hamm's co-star on Mad Men, plays a version of himself where he hasn't really worked since Mad Men, and John Hamm won't return his texts anymore and that kind of thing. So he goes along. So essentially, she's Dorothy going down the yellow brick road in Hollywood with the Tin Man, the Cowardly Lion, and the Scarecrow, and of course John Hamm is the wizard. And so it's a fun little allegory for the Wizard of Oz, and, you know, it's about The idea that she is a small town person going up against these jaded Hollywood types, there's all sorts of subtext woven in there, but it's performed at such a heightened level. There's a real kind of otherworldliness to the performances here that the cast is 100% committed to, and they just absolutely go for it. Trouble is, a little bit of that went a really long way for me. And so, you know, the cast, although committed and talented, they are stymied, I think, by a script that leans into this absurdist style more than actually just presenting funny moments, and it kind of blunts the film's effectiveness a little bit. So Gail Daughtry and the Celebrity Sex Pass has a great title, but for me didn't work particularly well.
4: Okay, mine is Diane Lane. Who's yours?
3: I am smart enough not to have one.
4: Well, I'm now smart enough that we canceled that policy. So I had Diane Lane, and I won't tell you who Sylvie had. But then we moved to Hollywood, and at one of our first events, Cuba Gooding Jr. was all over my wife like a cheap suit.
3: Well, there you go. See?
4: He was not on the list, but we immediately canceled the list because I realized, while I have zero shot with mine, she might actually be able to pull it off.
3: This is the danger of the hall pass.
4: Yep, the hall pass ended right there. Tell me quickly about Race Walkers.
3: This is a very funny sports comedy about an aspiring track and field coach, a washed-up baseball player who is a really good race walker. It's a real sport. You've seen them do it. You've seen people racing doing this. And this movie works because like all good sports movies, it's not just about the sport. It's about an underdog. It's about resilience. And it's also very funny. It's called Race Walkers, and it's in theaters now.
4: And I won't even have time to tell you the Alan Thicke story. Oh, that's a whole other a whole other thing. He speaks French, too. Not good. It was just a terrible idea from start to finish. Coming up on the Richard Krause Show this weekend,
3: We have Linus O'Brien. He is the son of Richard O'Brien, who wrote Rocky Horror Show and starred as Riff Raff in it. And so Linus has made a film about his dad and the origins of the Rocky Horror Show. Super fun, really great interview, and lots of cool audio and sound and things in that one. And then we'll meet a guy called Patrick Radden Keefe. He is a longtime staff writer at The New Yorker, and he is probably the best at what he does in terms of taking true-to-life stories and writing books about them that read like page-turning novels. And he's written an incredible story set in England about a suicide that kicked off all sorts of intrigue a few years ago. And he's a really, really fascinating guy. So you'll want to tune in for both those.
4: 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Good to have you on.
3: Thanks, Bill.
4: Bye-bye. It's the Morning Rush. Good morning.
1: Ottawa, up to the minute.
4: 6:46, an update from the CTV newsroom.
8: Ontario's dentist regulatory body says it was unaware the suspect in the Findlay Creek double murder-suicide was on probation. The Royal College of Dental Surgeons of Ontario says it's now working to strengthen its relationship with police services across the province. Bill.
4: Appreciate that. The forecast now from the CTV Weather Center.
10: Sunny and hot throughout most of the day today. A high of 27 this afternoon. We'll feel closer to 34 with that heat and humidity. We could see some scattered showers between 2 and about 6 p.m. today. There's a slim chance of a few scattered showers. Overnight tonight, skies will stay clear, dropping down to 16. Phil?
4: Yeah, it's pretty humid out there already this morning. Not like the last couple of days, but the actual temperature is 20. Humidex about 24. Time saver traffic.
11: Bill, the morning commute still just getting underway out there, pretty quiet on the roads. There's just light volume on the 417, all moving well, but I am seeing several drivers reporting fog on the roads that will likely clear up throughout the morning, but the notes keep popping up on my map, so drivers should definitely just be aware of that out there. Back to you, Bill.
4: 6:47, Dr. Dworkin standing by. Medical myth busting is coming up today. Health Canada warning doctors not to start this medication, prescription medication. What is it? Is it something you should worry about? It looks like it's for a condition I've never even heard of, but I don't know, maybe it's fairly common. We'll find out coming up as the Morning Rush continues.
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4: Good morning, Doc. Everyone wants to know, I was out about yesterday a little bit. How's Dr. Dworkin feeling? Because you had that emergency room visit and some surgery. I guess we call it minor surgery. When you were in pain, I'm sure it felt like a very necessary minor surgery. But how are you doing?
9: I'm doing better. I mean, this sort of segues into what you usually ask me at the end of this in this segment about the show this Sunday. I'm going to talk about exactly what happened and the care that was provided and solutions to sort of fix parts of the system that didn't work very well. But I'm feeling much better and had an adventure yesterday. I won't get into the details of it, having to do something that to finalize the outcome, in general, removing my own stent. So that's an adventure.
4: And you did go into detail in your text with me.
9: With you, yes.
4: You know, I'm fascinated by that stuff, and I regretted asking at some point. But most people would have had a doctor do that. You only did it on your own because you were a doctor. I wouldn't have had to do that, would I?
9: Sometimes they will advise people that they can do that. Yes. Yeah.
4: It'd still be in there for the next 100 years.
9: I can fully understand that.
4: Health Canada is reviewing a prescription medication. Let's talk about what it's used for first and then what the medication is.
9: Yeah, this is a very rare condition. So it's not something that a lot of people have. So it's not a medication that's routinely used for many people. So it's a specialty drug, and it's to treat a specific inflammatory condition that causes the arteries in the body to become inflamed. The long name for it is called ANCA, ANCA-associated vasculitis. So it's just a type of disease, an autoimmune disease that attacks the blood vessels, predominantly kidneys and other parts of your body that need to be reduced. The inflammation has to be controlled so it doesn't destroy the organs and cause misery in your life. So that's what this medication is used in. It's supposedly used with standard therapy. So it's an additional medication to try to control the inflammatory autoimmune response. So that's what this medication was that was approved in April of 2022, and it was called Tavneos, T-A-V-N-E-O-S. So that's the drug.
4: This is where it gets interesting, though, to me at least, is that, because you don't hear this very often, at least I haven't, that Health Canada is reviewing it because they're concerned about the integrity of the clinical trial data that supported the drug's approval in the first place. That's a little disturbing to hear.
9: It is disturbing, especially since the New England Journal of Medicine just in late June 29th of this year, decided to retract the article in its journal. And that's like the worst possible thing that could happen to anybody that presents a study and has it approved in the first place, is to have it retracted, which means they saw flaws in the study that either were not reported properly or hidden, or something nefarious went on with how the data was manipulated. So that's what the investigation now is going to look at. So they haven't concluded exactly what happened, but they have seen evidence that something did happen that wasn't kosher. And so they are now looking at the trial data on how it was handled, questioning whether the results really truly showed efficacy, that the drug worked the way it was purported to work. So that is where it stands right now. The advisory is that patients that are already on this medication should continue with it under the supervision of their rheumatologists or nephrologists, so the people that are responsible for autoimmune diseases and kidney diseases, and not to stop that right away, but not to start any new patients on this while they're reviewing the if the benefits really outweigh any risks of using the medication. So it's not as if the medication is potentially harmful, although there probably are side effects with it. The question is whether the side effects of the medication outweigh the benefits of using it, or whether there truly still is a benefit with it. So that's where this stands. It's still sort of in a gray zone, but it does indicate, though, that monitoring continues, right? This is not something where a drug gets approved and it's let out into the wild and no one pays attention to it anymore. This is ongoing surveillance. So if anything, we can take solace in the fact that they do monitor this. This is not, you know, public safety is still considered to be paramount.
4: Yeah, that's the happy ending of this story, right? Yeah. Ooh, there might have been a problem with the data. Bad news, good news. They're watching all the time and things can be reviewed. So,
9: right. Yeah.
4: Thank you, Doc. I already know what your show, Medical Mythbusting, is going to be about this weekend. So we look forward to hearing about your experience and what you learned and maybe what you could teach the entire system, a doctor's perspective from time in the ER. Thanks for your time. Have a great weekend. Glad you're feeling better.
9: Thank you, Bill. And you have a good weekend, too.
4: Medical Mythbusting, Dr. Barry Dworkin. House Calls is Sundays at 11 on the iHeartRadio app or News Talk 580 CFRA. This is the Morning Rush. Good morning. I'm Bill Carroll. The 7 a.m. sound off. A new story brought to mind an old story, which I'm going to support with a new story. Everything old is new again as the Morning Rush continues.
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29: 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Your top headlines coming up. With a first check on weather, here's Melissa Lamb in the CTV Weather Center.
30: Sunny starts your morning, but we could see some scattered showers into the afternoon.
29: Thousands of residents across the city say the cleanup is far from over after their homes flooded during the major rainstorm on Canada Day. Many are stuck in limbo waiting for restoration work to begin. CTV's Caitlin Wilson has more.
31: For 87-year-old Ann Frampton and her 92-year-old husband Dick, the past week has been filled with waiting. Waiting on insurance, waiting on answers, and waiting for work to begin.
32: There's so many people that have had this issue. They're inundated.
31: Fans have been brought in along with a new water heater, but the space has to be cleared out before the real work can move forward. Downstairs, debris sits untouched, including years of memories that have to be thrown out.
32: I think it's one of the hardest things.
31: Restoration companies say time is critical. The longer wet material sits, the greater the risk of mold and further damage. And with so many homes hit all at once, at Paul Davis, Ottawa, it's all hands on deck.
33: We took in, I want to say, probably thousands of calls, and we've been triaging and assigning since.
29: There is also growing frustration with the province as impacted residents are still waiting to hear confirmation of disaster relief funding. Ottawa fire officials are warning residents about the dangers of using a propane torch to get rid of weeds, as they suspect that's what sparked a fire in Orleans Wednesday that destroyed two homes. Emergency crews were called to Castle Pines Way in the Chapel Hill area just before 5 p.m. Ottawa Fire Services spokesman Nick DeFazio speaking with CTV News.
10: This is a dangerous way to take care of weeds in the city. We do not recommend it. It caught directly to the cedar hedges, which are extremely flammable, then spread quickly from the cedar hedges to the siding of the house, which again goes up like liquid gasoline, and then spread to the attic, the roof, and then right to the next door neighbor's house.
29: Four people are displaced. An elderly man was treated for smoke inhalation and a firefighter for heat exhaustion. The Ottawa Charge say they have outgrown the arena at TD Place. Team officials announcing they will be playing and practicing at the Canadian Tire Center, signing a multi-year agreement. It comes as the PWHL has clashed with the city over plans to rebuild the arena at TD Place with a lower capacity as part of Lansdowne 2.0. General Manager Mike Hirschfeld making the announcement.
14: We're really excited about this opportunity. We're excited, obviously, to play in this arena and all the benefits that we'll get from playing in this type of situation. We're also extremely excited to work closely with the Senators.
29: The Charge played at the CTC during their playoff run last season, bringing in between 12,000 and nearly 17,000 fans per game. StatsCan is set to publish fresh jobs data for June this morning. Michelle Zedekian has the look ahead.
15: A Reuters poll of economists is expecting Canada added 10,000 jobs last month, enough to keep the unemployment rate steady at 6.6%. RBC is right in line with the consensus forecast, but economists there note the labor market has been volatile lately, including a huge surprise jobs gain in May. RBC says unemployment is still elevated, but has generally eased since last summer, a trend it expects to continue. The jobs report will be the Bank of Canada's last major look at the economy before its next interest rate decision on Wednesday. Michelle Zedekian, The Canadian Press.
29: That's the latest from the CTV newsroom. I'm Rosie Edda. Now, you're up to date.
30: A mix of sun and cloud throughout most of the day today. 27 is the high. We'll feel closer to 34 into your afternoon. There is a slim chance we could see a few scattered showers late this afternoon between 2 and about 6 p.m. Risk of thunderstorms in that time as well. Overnight temperatures clearing up, dropping down to 16 overnight. Tomorrow, the sunshine is back. 27 is the high for Saturday. A little bit hotter on Sunday with a high of 27. More sunshine on the way. 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In the CTV Weather Center, I'm Melissa Lamb.
16: 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Now taking a look at the roads with Time Saver Traffic. Volume is still pretty light on the major routes this morning. Just seeing some cars on the 417, but it's all moving well so far. I am seeing these notes keep popping up across the city about fog patches. That fog should clear up throughout the morning, but definitely something to look out for. I'm seeing right now through Environment Canada, there is actually a yellow advisory now in effect for fog that has locally developed. It is expected to dissipate. That's what Environment Canada says as well, but there is a possibility of near zero visibility in those areas, so definitely something to note out there. Other than that, smooth sailing across the city so far. Get 20 times the points today. 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
1: Let's start with the good news. It is Friday morning, the 10th day of July, first weekend of Blues Fest. The skies cleared in time for the shows last night, so could have been worse. Didn't clear in time for me to get a golf game in, but I guess we can't have everything. But the weekend looks pretty decent.
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1: Why can't leaders just be straight with us? The OCDSB and the back and forth on this Pride Parade issue. School board teachers are going to show up for this year's Pride Parade, but students won't be part of it. And I don't know where the messaging finally landed on this, but it went back and forth between there's some sort of safety issue here, and so we don't think students should go. And then we also heard, well, no, it's the calendar. If you look right now where the calendar, where the event falls, it's right before the school year starts, and we just can't fit it all in. So that one never quite added up to me. And then it kind of went back to, no, no, it's a safety issue. From the safety issue, it took a while for me to figure out exactly what the issue is. What's the safety issue with a bunch of kids going to the Pride Parade? I've been to Pride Parades. They're mostly pretty happy affairs. No one wanted to say at the OCDSB what it actually was until, I guess, they were squeezed a little bit. And this is very typical because I guess they're very confused about how the gay community should interact with pro-Hamas protesters. I can help them with that. They shouldn't. Yeah, this actually came down to 2024, Capitol Pride at the last minute. Remember they said we are issuing a solidarity with Palestine statement? This is right in the middle of the worst part of the Israel-Hamas war. It began in the autumn time of 2023. And so at the time, several organizations, including, and a little bit to my surprise, the OCDSB pulled out of the parade in response. They didn't want it to become political on that front. I mean, Pride parades are, by their very nature, somewhat political. Yes, they're less political than they were in the beginning when the gay community was fighting for equality and recognition and just, frankly, to end violent incidents that were happening to them in public. So, yes, the Pride parades began first in New York City, started to spread around the world. So, but it became political in a different way. And it was all about genocide and some of those other gross exaggerations of what was going on instead of what really was happening there. And that was that Iran, through Hamas and Hezbollah, had started a war with Israel and they were largely defending themselves. And they weren't perfect at it. Israel made mistakes for sure. Israel made mistakes and innocent people got hurt. Hamas did things on purpose and innocent people got hurt. To me, there's a moral difference there. But this makes me all want to circle back to something that we were talking about at the time. And I hope that the community that puts together the Pride Parade, the LGBTQ plus community, is beginning to get a better understanding of where they found themselves when they started to do these movements, Gays for Palestine. You have to have full context before you connect yourself to an issue. Do I think that the Palestinian people deserve a homeland and self-determination and two-state solution and all of those? Yes, I do. I absolutely do. But I wouldn't march in a parade waving a Hamas flag after what happened to Israel, after that terrible sneak attack, the terrorist attack, the brutal violence and the rapes and the kidnappings. That would not have been my moment to do it. You cannot separate one from the other at that moment in history. So if you're considering it now and you're saying, you know, as a member of the LGBTQ community, I don't mind connecting myself with Hamas because, yes, they aren't perfect, but they're fighting for something that's very real and they're fighting against genocide. Before you connect yourself to that, I want to bring your attention to a new story. Now we're no longer living in the history of a couple of years ago. Now we're living in the today. I want you to recognize who you stand with as a member of the gay community. when you stand up for Hamas and other Hezbollah, other extremist Muslim movements, Some of it is even not just extreme. Some of it is at a nationwide government level. Turkey has just this past week refused to allow a cruise ship to dock. You can't come here. You can't visit here. We don't want your tourism. Do you know why? Because the ship was filled with members of the LGBTQ plus community, mostly gay men. It was turned away. Do you want to know why it was turned away? It was turned away for moral reasons. They believe the behavior of the people on that ship is immoral, and they don't want it in their country. Turkey, a NATO ally. That's what they've done. So the ship was diverted. They decided to land instead in Egypt. Do you want to guess what happened next? Anybody? We'll pretend we're all at school. OCDSB school. Anyone want to raise their hand? Yeah, Egypt has turned away the cruise ship as well. And do you want to know why? Yeah, I think you're out ahead of me now. Yes, because they believe that the behavior of the people on that ship is immoral. So I think if you're a member of that community, the community in this case of mostly gay men, but other members of the LGBTQ plus community, I think you still have your own battle to fight. And that battle should be more important to you than it is the other battle. And trying to separate Hamas from legitimate Palestinian calls for a homeland, I think you should leave that aside for the moment and realize that there's a large part of the world that still does not recognize you as having the same human rights as everyone else. Let's get back to basics here and remember that fight first. It is not won. It's largely won in North America, largely won here in Ottawa. But in Egypt and Turkey, it looks like there's some work to do. It's the Morning Rush. Good morning.
0: Ottawa, up to the minute.
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2: Ottawa fire officials believe a blaze that destroyed two homes in Orleans Wednesday was sparked by a propane torch that a resident was using to get rid of weeds in his backyard. Damage is estimated at $2 million. Bill.
1: Thank you, Rosie. The forecast now from the CTV Weather Center.
3: Sunny and hot throughout most of the day today. A high of 27 this afternoon. We'll feel closer to 34 with that heat and humidity. We could see some scattered showers between 2 and about 6 p.m. today. There is a slim chance of a few scattered showers. Overnight tonight, skies will stay clear, dropping down to 16. Bill?
1: 20 degrees right now. Time saver traffic.
4: Bill, there is not too much to report in terms of traffic out there, but Environment Canada has issued a yellow advisory for fog. They say that could result in near zero visibility in some areas, saying it's locally very dense, but it is expected to dissipate throughout the morning. Still something to note for now, especially in the west end of the city. I keep seeing notes pop up about it on my map there. Back to you, Bill.
1: I saw an interesting story on CTV about reverse mortgages. I know a lot of my friends talk about this. As they get older and they start to think about retirement, they wonder, well, I would like to stay in this house. Should I do a reverse mortgage? What is that? Is it a good idea? And just some thoughts about that whole retirement thing that I think you need to start thinking about the first day you start your full-time job. That's coming up as the Morning Rush continues. Good morning.
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1: While we're talking about burning weeds with propane, yes, people are using those little flame-throwing propane tanks to burn weeds, and the fire department here in Ottawa says may have been the cause of another couple of house fires. 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
1: I think this CTV story about reverse mortgages really caught my attention because it's something I've been thinking about lately. As you get a little older, you start to think about retirement, which, as I said, you should be thinking about the first day you start full-time work. I got my kids investing in retirement already. You can't make up for those lost years. Ah, the magic of compound interest. Start putting money away early. Absolutely. I started to do it early, and then I skipped a little bit of time, certain part of my life, when money was a little tighter, and then you got to try to catch up. It's not a good idea. Anyway, it's been on my mind because I've been, I don't know if you do this, but my wife does this, and she's nowhere close to retiring. But you look at it and go, okay, so if I retire at 60 and start to collect my CPP, I'll get this much for the rest of my life. If I wait till I'm 62, I'll get this much. And then it stops maxing out at age 70. And this is where I lose synchronicity with most of the people I know, because this is how they do the math. Well, I don't want to leave money on the table when I die, so I'm going to start collecting my CPP early. I want to balance it out. I want it to be a little more, but, you know, if I, let's say I wait till I'm 70, I get the maximum CPP, I die at 72. I was looking to say, yeah, guess what? At 72, that's not a bill problem anymore. I don't care. That's not, my fear is not that I'm 72 years old, I'm lying in a box, and you're all standing over me going, I saw him just yesterday, he seemed fine. He looks good though, doesn't he? He looks like he can just sit up and say hello, doesn't he? At that moment, I don't care how much CPP I left on the table. I'm dead. I'm dead. My worry is I'm 82 years old, and I'm living in a home, and my kids are going, well, I don't have any money to pay for the home, and he's out of retirement money, and his CPP is next to nothing because he cashed it in at age 55. That's my worry. I'm dead. I don't care. So that one always gets me. But one of the things you think about is when you get older, if you have a home and you got all this equity in it, you can sell it and move, but you want to stay there. So people now look at reverse mortgages, which is basically you take out a new mortgage on your house that gives you cash to live on, and then you die with a mortgage. But there's still some equity in your family, your heirs can sell the home, pay off the mortgage, and still have a little for themselves. I think that's the plan. So that's why I like this story. Barbara Knobloch is a financial planner at Money Coaches Canada. And she was on the TV screen telling me that with high interest rates compounding over many years, there's often little to no equity left in the home once the homeowner with a reverse mortgage sells or passes away.
2: The client for whom this could be a fit would be the person who doesn't care so much about estate preservation. They may not have any children or other people that they want to leave an estate to. They would say, like, you know, this is my house, you know, I've worked towards it and I want to stay here.
1: Yeah, she's talking about me, the guy who says, not a bill problem. My job is to raise my children, put them through university, pay for all of that, and give them a good start to life. It's not to leave them all my money when I die. They can have whatever's left, but that's not my job. They got to start planning for their future now, too. They've got to pay for their own retirement. I didn't expect my parents to pay for mine. They shouldn't expect me to pay for theirs. One of the knocks, though, is that they carry high interest rates, so by the time you sell, there's nothing left, and that's what she's warning about. But Canadian Association of Retired Persons President Anthony Quinn says a lot of that criticism is actually unwarranted.
3: In actual fact, what we hear is oftentimes they are taking money out to help their adult children in the now rather than in the future through their will. And they're taking money out for children and grandchildren for their education.
1: Kids, yeah, they're still worth it, but they're not cheap. They don't go. The most expensive thing you will ever have is your children. Also, a number of you, I mentioned at the end of the show yesterday that I'm no longer a free agent. I just signed a 3-year contract.
4: Off the market, Billy.
1: I'm off the market. There's a big lineup. Huge. Caroline is one of the people who wrote, Bill, good to hear you're here for 3 more years and hopefully beyond that. And somebody anonymous said, happy you got a 3-year deal. Hoping your next one is a 10-year contract. Congratulations to us for keeping you. Isn't that nice?
4: 10 years. Let's go.
1: And then there's another one here from Doug and Donna Fish who said they saw me a couple of nights ago at the Black Dog with two friends. didn't want to bother us, didn't want to disturb us. Well, you should have come up and said hello. That's not a problem. And then she talks about the fact that her mother was born in a little part of my hometown of Cope Ridge called Wiflet. We called it the Wiflet. I don't know why. I'm going to do the Wiflet. And that's not, I grew up in Town Head, Cope Ridge. Wiflet, though, is where my grandmother on my mom's side lived. So I spent a lot of time in Wiflet. And last time I was in Scotland, just before COVID, my cousins, the Catholic cousins, took me to a Celtic pub on the second floor in the very place you're talking about here where the bakery was, Ferguson Bakery. I was on the second floor in the Catholic pub, and it happened to be the Orangemen's Parade Day. So I'm in the Catholic, I'm a Protestant in a Catholic pub. All the Protestants are marching by, and my Catholic cousins open the window and say, "There's one of you up here, mate. There's one of you, a traitor. He's up here." I'm like, "Will you guys please don't out me?"
4: They celebrate Trump over there?
1: No.
4: Orangemen's Parade?
1: Orange Order. Oh. It's a product.
4: Okay.
1: Now that you say that, though, well. Will I be mixed up? Will I look like a MAGA when I go to it? I've never been to an Orangemen's Parade. It's 7:29. My speaker just popped up a photograph of the great blues guitar player Jeff Healey.
4: Oh.
1: And said, "You may want to try some Jeff Healey music." He looks so young. Jeff passed away really young. I know I've said this on the air before, but I was with him in his hospital room when he passed. And it's interesting to look at people like that and say, wow, that's what I looked that age at that age, and he never aged. But I wish he'd been around to plan for his retirement, because that's the good news, right? That you live long enough to stop working and have a little time to yourself and a little money, I hope, to do whatever it is you want to do. Anyway, enough of that. Evolving into a sad area. It's 7:30. Good morning. Okay, is the war on again full-time with U.S. and Iran? Joe Varner, senior fellow at the McDonnell Laurier Institute, will give us his take on. They're certainly bombing each other again now, so we'll get into that coming up as the Morning Rush continues.
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5: Good morning. I'm Rosie Edda. Your top headlines coming up on this Friday. First, with a check on weather, here's Melissa Lamb in the CTV Weather Center.
6: Sunny starts your morning, but we could see some scattered showers into the afternoon.
5: Ottawa fire officials believe a blaze that destroyed two homes in Orleans Wednesday was sparked by a propane torch that a resident was using to get rid of weeds in his backyard. CTV's Katie Griffin has more.
7: It didn't take too long. The flames were like 25 feet in the air.
6: Fire crews were called to Castle Pines Way just before 5 o'clock Wednesday afternoon. Two homes were destroyed. Lori Rose lives across the street.
7: We were standing here for a little while and had to go back in the house because the heat was just incredible. The front door was so hot we couldn't even touch it.
6: While the fire remains under investigation, it is believed to have been caused by a propane torch used to kill weeds, the second fire of that nature in the last few months. An elderly man was treated for smoke inhalation and a firefighter for heat exhaustion. Those in the area grappling with the scale of the damage, heartbroken for their neighbors.
7: It's sad around the neighborhood. We all kind of know everybody, and it's been hard for the neighborhood to see that happen, yeah.
5: Damage is estimated at $2 million. Ontario's dentist regulatory body says it was unaware the suspect in the Findlay Creek double murder-suicide was on probation. Police say 40-year-old Mohamed Alami killed his two sons in his home last week. He was then found dead in a car fire.

0: but the program is still not available. Thursday, the province said it continues to actively assess the situation as part of the required process before disaster recovery assistance can be activated. But Bayward Councillor Teresa Cavanaugh says it shouldn't be taking them this long to understand the impact.
1: I'm furious. We need this help. We've asked for it very clearly. Maybe the Premier needs to come and look at it himself and stand in front of a pile of garbage that used to be somebody's beautiful basement. This is truly a catastrophic disaster. And if the province doesn't recognize that, then they're just not looking at it.
0: In the meantime, the city says garbage collection staff will begin a second sweep of neighborhoods on Monday as debris is still piled up on many residents' front yards. Now to another story we are covering today. Here's Connor Ray.
2: Rosie, the Ottawa Red Blacks clawing for a win and falling short in Edmonton last night. The Red Blacks have yet to taste victory this season, and last night was no different, losing 40-17. Despite a promising third quarter last night, getting them within 2 points of the lead, they were thumped in the fourth, allowing the Elks to put up 24 points and only scoring three. This loss puts the Red Blacks' record to 0 wins and 5 losses, making them the only winless team in the CFL this season. Rosie, back to you.
0: That's the latest from the CTV newsroom. I'm Rosie Edda. Now you're up to date.
3: A mix of sun and cloud throughout most of the day today. 27 is the high. We'll feel closer to 34 into your afternoon. There is a slim chance we could see a few scattered showers late this afternoon between 2 and about 6 p.m. Risk of thunderstorms in that time as well. Overnight temperatures clearing up, dropping down to 16 overnight. Tomorrow, the sunshine is back. 27 is the high for Saturday. A little bit hotter on Sunday with a high of 27. More sunshine on the way. 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In the CTV Weather Center, I'm Melissa Lamb.
2: Taking a look at the roads with Time Saver Traffic, and there's not too much to note in terms of traffic. Roads are mostly clear out there this morning, but Environment Canada has issued a yellow advisory for fog. They say local dense patches of fog could result in near zero visibility in some areas. I am seeing on the traffic map about a dozen drivers noting the fog on the roads out there. Those are mostly popping up on the west side of the city. Environment Canada says this is expected to dissipate throughout the morning, but definitely something to be aware of behind the wheel. 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With your Time Saver Traffic, I'm Connor Ray.
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6: Well, the peace deal between the U.S. and Iran seems to be falling apart. Didn't last long. There were some violations of their arrangement, but they seem to be getting worse and happening more frequently. Is it an all-out war again? Joe Varner is here to talk about that, a senior fellow of the McDonnell Laurier Institute. Good morning, Joe.
7: Good morning, Bill.
6: Good to have you back on. Sorry we have to keep talking about this. I was hoping, I'm sure you were too, that it would all go away. I was never very optimistic about it. You know, J.D. Vance, the vice president, the way he talked about Iranian officials that he met with and how they were excited just to get a deal done and get into business and everyone can make money, I thought, that doesn't sound like how the leadership of an extremist government like this, a very orthodox government, thinks. I didn't buy it for a minute. I don't know if he even did, but that's the way he was talking. So I'm not surprised that they haven't lived up to the terms of this. How about you?
7: No, I mean, the structural causes of this war have never, ever been dealt with. And so those causes are going to lead us back to where we are now. And

0: and they're going to keep, you know, this is going to keep going this way until it's the situation is dealt with in a decisive manner.
1: What does that mean?
0: Well, that means that Iran's going to have to be defeated militarily, and that they're going to have to know that they've been defeated militarily, and that the regime is going to have to change. Otherwise, you know, we're going to be back tomorrow or next week, or the United States is going to be in a fight with them, you know, 3 months' time. The Iranians have been using these, you know, ceasefire moments to reconstitute the military forces, and they're showing no willingness to give up control of the Strait of Hormuz, which can't be allowed to happen. And you know, last night we saw reports that the Iranians had a new plot to assassinate Donald Trump. And so these things, you know, are all coming together to the point that I think the Americans are going to have to take military action in a sustained manner.
1: Most people, Joe, seem to agree. Sorry, I didn't mean to interrupt. I thought you were done there. But most people seem to agree that Iran was just using this moment to, they were just buying a little time, right? And they're trying to rebuild. Not everyone agrees on this, but there has been some reporting out there that says the U.S. needed to do the same, that they were running out of munitions, that they were leaving themselves a little thin in other areas. What would happen if China attacked Taiwan? And do you think that there's any truth to that, that the U.S. was rebuilding its munitions stocks so that if it got to it, they could actually finish the job that they started?
0: No, I think the Americans could have kept going, and I think the Americans could have, you know, stopped the Iranians with Donald Trump's so-called bridge day and his so-called power plant day.
1: So why did they stop then, Joe?
0: I think because Donald Trump wanted a deal. He wanted a deal before the midterms. He wanted an end to a situation that he was now in that he couldn't get out of. And, you know, the Iranian knew that because Donald Trump kept saying he wanted to negotiate, wanted a deal, which gave the Iranians no reason to give up any of their maximalist demands.
1: This is a really difficult question, but I want you to try to get inside the heads of the Iranian leadership. This pattern that we've seen, that the U.S. or Israel, sometimes the U.S. and Israel, attack their nuclear capabilities, they knock it back a week, a month, a year, to whatever, however long it is, no one can agree on, and then they start to rebuild, only to have it knocked back again. Why do they bother? What's their end game in continuing? Because apparently they've tried to restart it again just in the last few weeks. Why keep doing that when you know that it's just going to be destroyed? I don't get their thinking there.
0: Well, they're playing for time, and any time that they have on their hands allows them to try and reconstitute that one capability. And of course, it's not just that one capability that they're reconstituting. They're reconstituting their missile forces and their drones. But the Iranian regime has made the decision that the nuclear capability is the one deterrent they can have. And if they can have that one deterrent, that ultimate deterrent, then, you know, their control of the Strait of Hormuz is guaranteed. Their position in the region as a regional power is guaranteed, much like North Korea's. And their view is that if the regime is to survive, if that crazy theocratic regime is to survive, then they have to have nuclear weapons. And so if there's a dime left in Iran, the Iranian regime will use it to try and reconstitute the nuclear forces.
1: So in some way then, Joe, they actually believe they could build a nuclear weapon, that even with the U.S. and Egypt trying to knock them back, that they can find a window and get it complete and then say, do not attack us or we'll use it. That's what they believe.
0: That is exactly what they believe. They believe.
1: And do you think that's possible for them?
0: I think they're weeks or a mere few months away from having that capability. And the capability that we keep talking about is their enrichment program. Once you get to 5% of enrichment, you're, 90% of the way there. And they've got they've got, 433 kilograms of material, which is enough for several nuclear weapons.
1: But the Trump administration keeps saying they don't have access to it. We've set them back. It'll take them years to dig it out. Is that not true?
0: Well, it is true that it's buried from what we understand. But they have another stockpile of enriched material, which is at 5% or so, which we don't know, from what I could tell, where that is. And that could be easily enriched to a greater amount. And there have been a lot of activities in an underground base that the Iranians have in a new place called Pickaxe Mountain, which has caught a lot of attention. The other thing that people don't pay attention to is the huge stockpile they have in the material that is in their nuclear plant. And that material, spent fuel rods, if it was reprocessed, from what we can tell, the Iranians have, a series of secret facilities. What we know now is that hasn't been reprocessed, but if they reprocess their spent fuel from the Bushehr nuclear reactor, they'd have enough material for, 200 nuclear weapons.
1: Joe, I have to go, but you leave me with the impression that the Strait of Hormuz is not going to be wide open anytime soon and that this thing is going to get worse before it gets better. Thanks for your time today.
0: You're welcome.
1: Joe Varner, Senior Fellow of the McDonnell Laurier Institute. It's the Morning Rush. Good morning.
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1: 7:45, an update from the CTV newsroom.
3: The Ottawa Charge is moving to the Canadian Tire Centre for the foreseeable future, saying it has outgrown the arena at TD Place. The team making the announcement yesterday at the Canadian Tire Centre. Bill.
1: I'm not sure about that. It feels like the downtown cool crowd and the Glebe and elsewhere, they've been supporting that team. Are they going to make the trek out to... I know they did in the playoffs, but will they make that trek out there on a weekly basis? Seems like a big risk to me. Anyway, what do I know? I guess we'll know in good time what happens there. Thought they were bluffing, actually, but looks like they're really going to move out of the Lansdowne area. Let's get an update now on the forecast from the CTV Weather Center.
4: Sunny and hot throughout most of the day today, a high of 27 this afternoon. We'll feel closer to 34 with that heat and humidity. We could see some scattered showers between 2 and about 6 p.m. today. There's a slim chance of a few scattered showers. Overnight tonight, skies will stay clear, dropping down to 16. Bill?
1: Yeah, 17 degrees right now. It is a cooler morning. Feels a little warmer than that with the Humidex, but not too much. And yeah, there's some fog out there to watch for too. Time saver traffic.
5: Yeah, Bill, there's not too much to note in terms of traffic. I'm just seeing some moderate volume starting to build going east on the 417. That's from Maitland to about Bronson. But as you just said, Environment Canada has issued a yellow advisory for fog. Local dense patches could result in near zero visibility in some areas. And there are about a dozen drivers reporting that fog on the roads. Those reports are mostly popping up on the west end of the city. Environment Canada says it's expected to dissipate throughout the morning. Back to you, Bill.
1: All right, thanks for that. 7:47 is the time. Coming up next, it's Trending with Bunda. And today, a California city has voted to transform into a kind of nightmarish Amsterdam paradise. Next, as the Morning Rush continues.
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1: Just say CAA.ca to get a membership if you're not already a member. 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
11: With Mr. Stephen Bunda, good morning.
13: Good morning, Billy. When you spent some time in California, did you ever venture off into San Francisco?
11: Just once, pretty far away, Los Angeles and San Francisco. But yeah, we made the trip up there once. Beautiful city, I love it.
13: Mm-hmm. Well, it's getting a little bit of a change, you know, potentially in the next little while here. Because the San Francisco Board of Supervisors have just voted forward allowing Amsterdam-style cannabis cafes where, you know, customers can just go, they can buy some weed, they can purchase some food, you want to get a beverage, maybe see some live entertainment, you could do that all in one place. And they had a big vote and it went in their favor, 7-4. And here's the city supervisor, Raphael Mandelman. He says this is a good idea.
16: Amsterdam does, you know, a lot of tourism business, has a lot of benefits from having the cannabis cafes. San Francisco is not Amsterdam. I don't know if that's what we're going to see, but there may be elements of that here. And, you know, that, again, could be part of our recovery.
11: Oh, San Francisco, of course, right? I mean, this is the city in North America that started a lot of those so-called safe injection sites and that didn't seem to solve any problems. But, yeah, I'm not surprised San Francisco would do this. What are they also going to have? Semi-naked women in windows as well.
13: It just says live entertainment
11: while they're at it.
13: All it says is live entertainment. Whatever they do in those stores is their own ideas, I guess. And you heard him say kind of the recovery project. The main idea behind this is to just try and build back up nightlife tourism and have some of the economy get going again because it's been struggling after the pandemic. And that's another thing that the city supervisor Raphael said is a big thing.
16: This will help them, we hope, find a more competitive business model to help them sustain themselves over time.
13: So the cannabis stores, like, that's the big thing. There's apparently more there. Or, you know, there's a lot of people complaining that they're everywhere. You can do whatever you want. So
11: let me get this straight. You can't smoke a cigarette in a cafe.
13: No.
11: But you could smoke pot.
13: Yes.
11: Please explain to me the difference.
13: Well, and that is supervisor of the city as well, Myrna Melgar. She voted against this, and that's one of the problems she brought up.
17: What I don't like about this legislation is that it permits indoor smoking, and I think that is going backward on our public health goals.
11: Well, yeah.
13: Yeah. And
11: of course it is. I also like the fact that you can smoke pot in these cafes. But you can only buy non-alcoholic beverages.
13: Mm-hmm.
11: Don't want you getting drunk while you're stoned.
13: I guess that would be, and there are some restrictions and rules that they have to abide by and everything will be fine, but in their minds. But I think if this is a little far, right, you can go down, like again, if you just want to go out, stores are a little bit worried about robberies too. Like this is another thing that they've dealt with apparently in San Francisco. It's apparently something that happens
11: all the
13: time.
11: Well, they have a big problem in the U.S. with this because it's not federally legal. Mm-hmm. So what happens is, I have to go through my memory on this, but what happens is you can't put your money, if you own a cannabis shop, you can't put your money in a bank. because they're federally regulated. So these guys keep thousands and thousands of thousands of dollars cash on hand, mm-hmm. which makes them a target for robbery.
13: Yeah.
11: So it's a huge problem.
13: Yeah. And so now this is a...
11: They have gummy cafes. You just go in and eat some gummies.
13: I'm sure you can definitely buy gummies at these cannabis stores. So, again, it's just something where you want something to do. You and a buddy want to go down. Let's go grab some pot. You know, some gummies, like you said, sit down at a table. Well, you could sit there, you could smoke one, light one up, and then here, there you go. You get thirsty, give me one of those cannabis drinks, you could have one of those. Oh, you got someone playing guitar or somebody hanging out up there. I don't know what they're going to be doing, but it just seems like they're trying to make a nightlife out of this, and I'm not sure it's a great idea. There was a good bit of pushback from the public saying there's way too many cannabis stores, they don't need these cannabis cafes, but that's what they're trying to do in San Francisco to kind of boost the nightlife and economy, I guess, there after
11: beautiful
13: the pandemic.
11: Beautiful city, but they really do try hard to wreck it.
13: It's going to be filled with smoke in the air now.
11: It's the morning rush. Good morning. I'm Bill Carroll. That's what's trending. And that's not the only thing we're talking about on the show, though. It's Friday morning, which means Brian Lilly, Sun Media columnist, will join us to talk about Mark Carney lecturing Saudi Arabia, but not... You know who. As the morning rush continues, good morning.
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20: Good morning. I'm Rosie Edda. Your top headlines coming up. With a first check on weather, here's Melissa Lamb in the CTV Weather Center.
21: Sunny starts your morning, but we could see some scattered showers into the afternoon.
20: Thousands of residents across the city say the cleanup is far from over after their homes flooded during the major rainstorm on Canada Day. Many are stuck in limbo waiting for restoration work to begin. CTV's Caitlin Wilson has more.
22: For 87-year-old Ann Frampton and her 92-year-old husband Dick, the past week has been filled with waiting. Waiting on insurance, waiting on answers, and waiting for work to begin.
23: There's so many people that have had this issue. They're inundated.
22: Fans have been brought in along with a new water heater, but the space has to be cleared out before the real work can move forward. Downstairs, debris sits untouched, including years of memories that have to be thrown out.
23: I think it's one of the hardest things.
22: Restoration companies say time is critical. The longer wet material sits, the greater the risk of mold and further damage. And with so many homes hit all at once, at Paul Davis, Ottawa, it's all hands on deck.
24: Took in, I want to say, probably thousands of calls, and we've been triaging and assigning since.
20: There is also growing frustration with the province as impacted residents are still waiting to hear confirmation of disaster relief funding. Ottawa fire officials are warning residents about the dangers of using a propane torch to get rid of weeds as they suspect that's what sparked a fire in Orleans Wednesday that destroyed two homes. Emergency crews were called to Castle Pines Way in the Chapel Hill area just before 5 p.m. Ottawa Fire Services spokesman Nick DeFazio speaking with CTV News.
0: This is a dangerous way to take care of weeds in the city. We do not recommend it. It caught directly to the cedar hedges, which are extremely flammable, then spread quickly from the cedar hedges to the siding of the house, which again goes up like liquid gasoline, and then spread to the attic, the roof, and then right to the next door neighbor's house.
20: Four people are displaced. An elderly man was treated for smoke inhalation and a firefighter for heat exhaustion. The Ottawa Charge say they have outgrown the arena at TD Place. Team officials announcing they will be playing and practicing at the Canadian Tire Center, signing a multi-year agreement. It comes as the PWHL has clashed with the city over plans to rebuild the arena at TD Place with a lower capacity as part of Lansdowne 2.0. General Manager Mike Hirschfeld making the announcement.
1: We're really excited about this opportunity. We're excited, obviously, to play in this arena and all the benefits that we'll get from playing in this type of situation. We're also extremely excited to work closely with the Senators.
20: The Charge played at the CTC during their playoff run last season, bringing in between 12,000 and nearly 17,000 fans per game. StatsCan is set to publish fresh jobs data for June this morning. Michelle Zedekian has the look ahead.
2: A Reuters poll of economists is expecting Canada added 10,000 jobs last month, enough to keep the unemployment rate steady at 6.6%. RBC is right in line with the consensus forecasts, but economists there note the labor market has been volatile lately, including a huge surprise jobs gain in May. RBC says unemployment is still elevated, but has generally eased since last summer, a trend it expects to continue. The jobs report will be the Bank of Canada's last major look at the economy before its next interest rate decision on Wednesday. Michelle Zedekian, The Canadian Press.
20: That's the latest from the CTV newsroom. I'm Rosie Edda. Now, you're up to date.
10: A mix of sun and cloud throughout most of the day today. 27 is the high. We'll feel closer to 34 into your afternoon. There is a slim chance we could see a few scattered showers late this afternoon between 2 and about 6 p.m. Risk of thunderstorms in that time as well. Overnight temperatures clearing up, dropping down to 16 overnight. Tomorrow, the sunshine is back. 27 is the high for Saturday. A little bit hotter on Sunday with a high of 27. 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In the CTV Weather Center, I'm Melissa Lamb.
19: Taking a look at the roads with Time Saver Traffic, and starting with delays, there is a stretch of slow-moving traffic on the 417 going east between Maitland and Bronson. Not too bad there, but it is getting a bit heavier. Right now, it's about an 8-minute delay. Meanwhile, the Booth Street Bridge is backed up at the moment. Other bridges looking clear so far today. We have had our eye on an Environment Canada fog advisory. Plenty of drivers reporting fog patches on the roads this morning. Definitely something to be aware of. That is all expected to dissipate throughout these morning hours. 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
1: 8:06, good Friday morning, 10th day of July. Brian Lilly of Sun Media joins us every Friday at this exact time. Morning, Brian.
2: Good morning, Bill. Beautiful day.
1: Are you in the car?
2: What? No.
1: You're supposed to be coming to my place for the weekend. We're not in the car? I've got lunch on the table already.
2: I got to finish work first and on the road later on. So just finishing up my morning walk at Queen's Park, which, bit of trivia for you, Sonny Jim. Did you know the first game of football ever, Canadian or American-style football, was played here at Queen's Park?
1: Really?
2: 1859. The first game of gridiron football.
1: Was it liberals versus conservatives? How'd that work?
2: It was before the legislature was here.
1: Oh, I see. I didn't know that. Yeah. And how did you stumble upon this interesting piece of trivia?
2: I was researching for a piece to try and explain the World Cup and the origins of all the different types of football going back to rugby, and came across that funny little stat. Because all three games, rugby, soccer, and football, have their origin in rugby.
1: They did. Huh.
2: Useless information fills my brain.
1: So soccer had its origins in rugby?
2: Yep, they were playing rugby and just adapted the game and started kicking it everywhere.
1: Well, that would have been awkward. That's weird ball just bouncing every direction. Very unpredictable. Well, okay. Well, good to know. We should move on to more political concerns, I guess. But
2: I was like, you didn't call me for that.
1: No, that. Stop talking, Brian. We're not interested. No, we are. I watched a soccer game last night, even with Canada out. I still tuned in to watch a game last night. It's a pretty good one, too. So watching that Kylian Mbappe of France, that goal he scored, how does he do that?
2: He's unreal.
1: That is a tough... In practice, to be able to get a ball in that small a target and curve it around a defenseman, in a practice, that's hard enough. With the pressure and the speed of the game and the World Cup to do that, just remarkable. Not a surprise that France won, but... And that was Morocco. We bet a revenge for taking out the Scots.
2: And this weekend, it's England, Norway, and Argentina versus Switzerland.
1: Look at you. You're on top of it. And now more sports with Brian Lilly from Sun Media. Sun Media sports columnist. Did you, were you jealous that the Prime Minister received a gun as a gift yesterday?
2: Kind of, because Turkey makes amazing guns. Another little known fact, Sonny Jim. Yeah, Turkey and Czechoslovakia are the big arms makers in Europe. And so they make very good handguns.
1: Is there anything you don't know?
2: He had to turn it over to the RCMP. And they're going to make it inert because the gun's actually illegal in Canada.
1: There was a lot of liberal pearl clutching over this. Oh, no, he can't give our prime minister a gun. Terrible symbolism. It's a NATO meeting. They're talking about the ability to blow up other countries.
2: Yes. And you could kind of tell that Mark Carney, the prime minister, thought that the gift was cool, but was also trying to respond to that liberal pearl clutching when it was in his... answer at the news conference yesterday.
1: Let's play it. It's page two, clip number one. You're right, though. I thought the same thing. He sounded kind of giddy. He wanted to keep this thing.
2: Oh, yeah.
3: It struck me that my gift of maple syrup kind of undermatched the whatever it was, 357 caliber, whatever.
1: Yeah, he's excited.
2: So it's going to go to either an Armed Forces Museum or the War Museum, something like that. Because it is, as you say, a NATO meeting, so it is military related. But he can't keep it, and he doesn't have a gun license. So
1: I was suggesting earlier there's a gun buyback program. He'd get a little cash for it.
2: The part of the news conference yesterday that impressed me, though, and I'll give a shout out to one of our colleagues, Graham Richardson, was asking him about being able to balance human rights and trade and disagree with Saudi Arabia, but still move forward with them. And his answer was essentially, you know, a repudiation of Justin Trudeau. Let me lecture you. He said, we can't, lecturing countries from afar isn't effective. And so I wrote a whole column on this. I mean, kudos to him. I, you know, I kind of wish he would use his take the world as it is thing and apply it to Trump. But in terms of, yeah, we're going to have to deal with this major regional player, and we can't just lecture them about, human rights and do nothing with them, which is what we did. We had no, diplomatic ties with Saudi Arabia for 5 years because of a tweet from Chrystia Freeland in 2018.
1: He reminds us though, Brian, and I've got another clip here. Engagement with these countries is not endorsement.
4: Lecturing countries from afar is an ineffective strategy. It's satisfying, but it's ineffective. Engagement can be effective. It doesn't mean it's always effective. It doesn't mean it's decisive, but it can be effective.
1: You know, I've been hearing this from liberals in this country since I was a kid, and Trudeau and his close ties to Cuba and how, you know, this would help bring about democracy. You got to engage with countries like this. It doesn't seem to work. I also thought it was interesting that while the leader of Turkey is giving him a handgun, he didn't mention the fact that they turned away a cruise ship filled with gay men because they thought it was immoral. And then they went to Egypt and got turned away there as well. These parts of the world are much worse than even Donald Trump's America at its worst. And we tend to forget that.
2: Well, we do like to lecture and moralize the United States from afar. But now Mark Carney is saying we won't do it with these other countries. Look, we can't tell everyone in the world to live the way that we do, any more than we would want them to do that to us. So, you know, yet another part in, I believe still in response to Graham's questioning, he said, in regards to engagement, he said, no Canadian prime minister had a meeting with Turkey's Erdogan for the last 10 years, meaning Justin Trudeau refused to meet with him. Well, there was a consular case that Canada needed help with. Carney said he raised it with Erdogan, and he said it was resolved favorably. So probably means that someone was in trouble in Turkey, and now they're released. You know, that's what engagement can get you. It's not going to change the whole country. And, you know, if you want the biggest example of that, the entire world opening up to China to try and change China and make it more like the West, what has that accomplished? Well, we have completely undermined the entire Western world's manufacturing sector and wiped it out. And all of that has gone to China, which is becoming wealthy by selling the stuff that we used to make. And are they any more Western? Are they any more democratic? No, they've actually become worse since the late 90s. But opening up to China in the late 90s was supposed to be the way to fix China. And, you know, were people like Bill Clinton and Tony Blair and Jean Chrétien, were they naive? Maybe, but everyone seemed to think this was the right thing at the time.
1: Thank you, Brian. Whatever your plans are this weekend, have a good time.
2: We'll see you soon, Bill.
1: Brian Lilly, Sun Media columnist. 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Great read. It's always a little extra insight there. We subscribed as a family. Got to help out a buddy, right? Got to make ends meet. It's the Morning Rush. Good morning.
0: Ottawa, up to the minute.
1: Rosie's here from the CTV newsroom at 8:15. Good morning.
5: Good morning to you, Bill. I see the sun is making its way through the clouds, so looking not too bad, but might get a rain shower or two into the afternoon. Bill,
1: yesterday was miserable. It was supposed to be just a few showers, but day long.
5: I know it was over a week ago, but boy, oh boy, that rain that came in on Canada Day was torrential, really just canceling all these Canada Day events, especially at Le Breton Flats, and no fireworks, you know, at Le Breton Flats. But you know what? There were definitely some fireworks last night after 11 o'clock. We found out at Le Breton Flats. And so now, I mean, it woke me up. I thought, oh, okay, I guess some more rain is coming. Thunder's rolling in.
1: Yeah, and that makes sense.
5: Yeah, right? And there was no point in closing the windows because it was just, the sound was reverberating. It was just
1: so loud. Yeah, that
5: so
1: low rumble
5: loud.
1: Just rattles the whole
5: thing. And so I was up trying to look and say, okay, so who's got the fireworks going? I couldn't see any fireworks, but boy, oh boy, could I hear and feel it. So I feel a little bit robbed because it woke me up, but I didn't really get the full benefits of seeing the fireworks. But it looks like LeBreton Flats had some fireworks, and now folks are speculating. People on Reddit were talking about it. They're going, yeah, that's the unused fireworks from Canada Day celebrations. But we're going to be looking into that on the evening news to find out about what
1: yeah,
5: happened,
1: because
5: we were not notified.
1: They usually do that at Blues
5: yeah.
1: Fest.
5: And Bill, we weren't notified, and they don't usually do that. And 11 o'clock, I'm thinking that's past, you know, city ordinance and noise, and you know, in a weekday, that was a, Thursday?
6: And it wasn't it wasn't like a, you know, a 2 minute thing. It was on for about 15 minutes or so.
1: It was you guys.
6: Yeah.
1: Just, you're those nosy neighbors
5: yes!
1: now spoiling everybody's
5: yes!
1: fun.
5: Yes. Yes. Tell me that the fireworks are happening, and then
1: so
5: I'm going to
1: enjoy it. So are you upset
5: it.
1: That they woke you up, or that you couldn't have known about it so you could watch?
5: Maybe a little
1: Can
5: bit
1: Can I ask
5: both.
1: You a question
5: yeah.
1: before you go? And we'll forget about whatever your news headline is, because this is one of your news.
5: Yeah.
1: Well, that is too. They're all
5: there
1: news.
5: Go.
1: But you've been a big supporter of the PWHL.
5: Yes.
1: I think they're making a big mistake taking the game to Canadian Tire Center. People who like this team right now are the kind of cool downtown folks. They're not going to want to drive all the way out there and pay to park. I think it's a bad idea.
5: I have to be honest with you. When the news came down, I said to myself quietly, love the PWHL, love the Ottawa Charge. I'm so glad that I got to see them play at TD Place, which was so convenient for me to just pop on over and see them play. I did see a playoff game at CTC, but I cannot make it out there on the regular. So I'm
1: feeling
5: a bit disappointed.
1: Yeah, but it's a special occasion, right, when
5: yeah.
1: it's a playoff.
5: It's a playoff, for sure.
1: Yeah.
5: Right?
1: I understand they did well during the playoffs.
5: They did.
1: Night in and night out, regular season game, I think it works because it's downtown, there's lots of restaurants nearby, people can walk there, take their kids. I don't see it.
5: I loved it all the way over at CTC. I am not a huge fan of it. I know it's a great big announcement, and it sets things up for like, oh, whoa, they can pack them in.
1: Suicide move.
5: Oh, I don't think,
1: I
5: hope I'm wrong.
1: Flats,
5: I hope I'm wrong.
1: If they joined the Senators and there was an arena downtown, okay.
5: There you go.
1: Maybe.
5: There you go. And then at LeBreton Flats, join the Sens, you got the Charge, and then you have fireworks, but you let us know about it too. See, circled
1: it
5: right
1: this
5: back.
1: Way. I love hockey, NHL hockey. Love it. You know, I grew up in Toronto. Big Leafs fan.
5: Sure.
1: This is a great team we have in Ottawa too. Some really good young talent. When someone offers me free tickets during the week to a Leafs-Sens game at Canadian Tire Center, you know what I do? I go, I don't know, all the way out there on a weeknight, and I gotta get to bed. And if I hesitate to see that, who's gonna drive out to see the PWHL this early on in the league's history? I don't know. Thank you, Rosie. Appreciate your input. I thought you'd be rolling your eyes a bit at it too.
5: Yeah. Have a great Friday, Bill.
1: You too. Have a great weekend.
5: Thank you.
1: Time saver traffic.
7: Good morning, Bill. There is a stretch of slow-moving traffic on the 417 going east from Maitland to Bronson. Not too bad, just about an 8-minute delay. It's kind of the only spot of traffic in the city. But we have had our eye on an Environment Canada fog advisory. Plenty of drivers still reporting fog patches on the roads out there. Definitely something to be aware of. It is expected to dissipate, of course, throughout the rest of the morning. Back to you, Bill.
1: Yeah, I know you were waiting for traffic, and I was running over time, so I wanted to squeeze that in. Let's go backtrack now and get an update from the CTV Weather Center.
8: Sunny and hot throughout most of the day today. A high of 27 this afternoon. We'll feel closer to 34 with that heat and humidity. We could see some scattered showers between 2 and about 6 p.m. today. There's a slim chance of a few scattered showers. Overnight tonight, skies will stay clear, dropping down to 16. Phil?
1: 19 degrees right now. The morning rush continues.
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1: Be fun. Did those surprise fireworks coming from the little Breton Flats area, did they wake you up or did they disturb your Red Blacks viewing?
2: Yeah, they disturbed my Red Blacks viewing, but they were the better part of the Red Blacks viewing, if that makes any sense.
1: What happened to your team, Munda? They missed that's five losses in a row.
2: They haven't won a game since September 5th of last year. I think it's now 10 or 11 losses in a row.
1: No, you can't count those. That sounds terrible.
2: Well, the way they played last night, they were terrible.
1: What happened? It got close for a while.
2: Yeah, they didn't protect the football. It's a game where their quarterback, Jake Mayer, just constantly turned the ball over. He had four interceptions, and, you know, at times when they got close, then the defense was just like, you know what, you guys want to score? Go ahead. We'll let you right on by. It was just a tough game. They were close in the fourth quarter. I think they were outscored 24-3. They just blew the game right at the end and sitting at 0-5 on the season and not a lot of optimism.
1: What are they going to do about that? It sounds like something big has to happen.
2: Something big should happen because, you know, it's been a while. In the CFL, you can go from worst to first pretty quickly. But the Red Blacks, if, you know, they had a winning season a couple of years ago, I think 3 years ago now. And that's like an anomaly. In the last like 10 years, they've been bad. And it just can't keep getting that bad because fans are upset. People are upset. It's tough. It's tough to watch these games.
1: Well, I'm sorry for you, Bunda. You know that I didn't care really much one way or the other.
2: I still love it because I like football, but it's bad. Like, it's bad.
1: 8:29, it's the Morning Rush coming up next. Friday morning means some new movie ideas. Richard Krause is standing by.
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6: Good morning. I'm Rosie Edda. Your top headlines coming up on this Friday. First, with a check on weather, here's Melissa Lamb in the CTV Weather Center.
7: Sunny starts your morning, but we could see some scattered showers into the afternoon.
6: Ottawa fire officials believe a blaze that destroyed two homes in Orleans Wednesday was sparked by a propane torch that a resident was using to get rid of weeds in his backyard. CTV's Katie Griffin has more.
8: It didn't take too long. The flames were like 25 feet in the air.
7: Fire crews were called to Castle Pines Way just before 5 o'clock Wednesday afternoon. Two homes were destroyed. Lori Rose lives across the street.
8: We were standing here for a little while and had to go back in the house because the heat was just incredible. The front door was so hot we couldn't even touch it.
7: While the fire remains under investigation, it is believed to have been caused by a propane torch used to kill weeds, the second fire of that nature in the last few months. An elderly man was treated for smoke inhalation and a firefighter for heat exhaustion. Those in the area grappling with the scale of the damage, heartbroken for their neighbors.
8: It's sad around the neighborhood. We all kind of know everybody, and it's been hard for the neighborhood to see that happen, yeah.
6: Damage is estimated at $2 million. Ontario's dentist regulatory body says it was unaware the suspect in the Findlay Creek double murder-suicide was on probation. Police say 40-year-old Mohamed Alami killed his two sons in his home last week. He was then found dead in a car fire in Kempville. Court documents show Alami was on probation at the time after he was found guilty of threatening his ex-wife. Alami was a dentist and worked at a clinic in Iroquois, which he also allegedly set on fire the night of the murders. The Royal College of Dental Surgeons of Ontario says it's now working to strengthen its relationship with police services across the province. Growing frustration here in Ottawa as residents impacted by Canada Day's major rainstorm still wait on confirmation of provincial disaster relief funding. On Monday, Mayor Mark Sutcliffe announced financial help for residents is coming from the Ford government, but the program is still not available. Thursday, the province said it continues to actively assess the situation as part of the required process before disaster recovery assistance can be activated. But Bayward Councillor Teresa Cavanaugh says it shouldn't be taking them this long to understand the impact.
9: I'm furious. We need this help. We've asked for it very clearly. Maybe the premier needs to come and look at it himself and stand in front of a pile of garbage that used to be somebody's beautiful basement. This is true.

0: wins and five losses, making them the only winless team in the CFL this season. Rosie, back to you.
1: That's the latest from the CTV newsroom. I'm Rosie Edda. Now, you're up to date.
2: A mix of sun and cloud throughout most of the day today. 27 is the high. We'll feel closer to 34 into your afternoon. There is a slim chance we could see a few scattered showers late this afternoon between 2 and about 6 p.m. Risk of thunderstorms in that time as well. Overnight temperatures clearing up, dropping down to 16 overnight. Tomorrow, the sunshine is back. 27 is the high for Saturday. A little bit hotter on Sunday with a high of 27. More sunshine on the way. 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In the CTV Weather Center, I'm Melissa Lamb.
0: Taking a look at the roads with Time Saver Traffic, there is still that stretch of slow-moving traffic on the 417 going east between Maitland to about Bronson. It's not too bad there, but it has been pretty sticky for a while now. It's at about a 10-minute delay at the moment. Meanwhile, we have had our eye on an Environment Canada fog advisory that has been lifted. We were seeing plenty of reports of fog across the city, but as expected, that seems to have mostly dissipated out there. 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
4: Action.
5: Good to talk to you, Richard. It's been a while. How's
6: it been? It has been a while. How are you?
5: Good. It seems like a long time because I took a Friday off, but so it's been a couple of weeks. And did I miss any good movies last week?
6: Well, there's a movie called The Invite, which will be opening wide across the country now. So last week when I told you about it, it was in just select theaters. Now it'll be everywhere. It's Olivia Wilde and Seth Rogen. They play a couple unhappily married who have the impossibly cool neighbors from upstairs, played by Ed Norton and Penelope Cruz, down for some wine and charcuterie, and everything goes wrong. And this is a movie that will absolutely be on my best of list.
5: Really?
6: At the end of the year.
5: Charcuterie's not a euphemism, is it?
6: No. Well, it might be in this case.
5: Want to come down and have a little charcuterie with us?
6: Yeah, and I would not at all be surprised if Olivia Wilde is nominated for Best Director and Best Actress come the Academy Awards. This is a great movie.
5: I did read about it, and it looked like fun, so I'm glad to hear your approval as well. And now I'm glad I asked. Let's get to this week's movies, Moana.
7: A girl from an island. She stands apart from the crowd.

0: who you are.
1: The stories are true.
2: The story has just begun.
3: So that is a little clip from the new live action, or mostly live action, Moana in theaters this weekend. And it was just 10 years ago that the animated version of Moana hit theaters and became a big, big hit. It is considered to be a modern-day Disney classic. And it's the story of the daughter of a Samoan island chief who has been told, we don't go past the reef in the waters surrounding us. It's bad out there. There's creatures out there. There are big waves. There's nothing good out there, but she's drawn to it for some reason. And when her island goes through a period where it seems like all the crops are dying and there's no fish, she decides to go out and see what's going on. So she gets on a boat with a demigod played by Dwayne Johnson named Maui, and they search for something called the Heart of the Island, which is this jewel that once replaced will bring prosperity back to the island. And they go on adventures. And that was the story 10 years ago. That is the story now. What we are seeing in this film is just a different kind of presentation. A lot of it is computer-generated imagery, so that's why I call it mostly live action. But there are human actors in it, like Dwayne Johnson, who reprises his role. And he's like a cartoon image come to life, like he sprung out of the imagination of an animator somewhere. He's huge. He's got that physicality. There's something that's kind of a little otherworldly about him as this character. So he's a bit of fun. But this movie, because it is essentially just a Xerox copy of the other one, it's not that, you know, there aren't elements of it that are okay. The animation's fine, I suppose, although I found some scenes to be, frankly, kind of ugly. But it doesn't have the charm of the original. It doesn't have the sort of soul that the original had. And I just couldn't help but think, as I was sitting in the theater watching this, that you could almost see, you know, them reaching out towards the cash register as the film went on. It just simply isn't charming. And the original was nothing but charm. And that's, I think, the thing that kind of sinks the new version.
4: Gail Daughtry and the Celebrity Sex Pass.
5: This is Willowbrook. I know everybody in this town, and I know all their stories. But no story is crazier than the story of Gail Daughtry and the Celebrity Sex Pass.
6: Han?
7: Gail, I was just about to text you. This was my one free pass, remember?
6: Do you really think that we should do this?
8: Tom gave you a free pass, too.
6: That's true. I had a celebrity free pass thing with my fiancé, but he took it literally. So now I need to have sex with John Hamm to even out the score and save my relationship.
9: You did the do, now you gotta do the do.
6: Yes.
3: Gail Daughtry and the Celebrity Sex Pass. This is based around the idea that, you know, many couples joke about it, the idea that you have a hall pass, a celebrity that you could run away with and spend some time with.
4: Diane Lane.
3: Okay. Well, there you go. Yours is Diane Lane. So you've got that as at the heart of this, and it's all fun and games until someone actually does it. So Gail Daughtry, played by Zoe Deutsch, her husband somehow manages to meet Jennifer Aniston. They spend a bit of time together. And Zoe Deutsch's character thinks, you know, I should be able to have my fun as well. So she leaves Kansas and she goes to Hollywood to meet John Hamm. And along the way, she meets an array of characters, an unemployed talent agent. There's a paparazzi guy who's always wanted to get a picture, a candid picture of John Hamm, and John Slattery, who was John Hamm's co-star on Mad Men, plays a version of himself where he hasn't really worked since Mad Men, and John Hamm won't return his texts anymore and that kind of thing. So he goes along. So essentially, she's Dorothy going down the yellow brick road in Hollywood with the Tin Man, the Cowardly Lion, and the Scarecrow. And, of course, John Hamm is the wizard. And so it's a fun little allegory for the Wizard of Oz. And, you know, it's about The idea that she is a small town person going up against these jaded Hollywood types. There's all sorts of subtext woven in there, but it's performed at such a heightened level. There's a real kind of otherworldliness to the performances here that the cast is 100% committed to, and they just absolutely go for it. Trouble is, a little bit of that went a really long way for me. And so, you know, the cast, although committed and talented, they are stymied, I think, by a script that leans into this absurdist style more than actually just presenting funny moments, and it kind of blunts the film's effectiveness a little bit. So Gail Daughtry and the Celebrity Sex Pass has a great title, but for me didn't work particularly well.
4: Okay, mine is Diane Lane. Who's yours?
3: I am smart enough not to have one.
4: Well, I'm now smart enough that we canceled that policy. So I had Diane Lane, and I won't tell you who Sylvie had. But then we moved to Hollywood, and at one of our first events, Cuba Gooding Jr. was all over my wife like a cheap suit.
3: Well, there you go. See?
4: He was not on the list, but we immediately canceled the list because I realized, while I have zero shot with mine, she might actually be able to pull it off.
3: This is the danger of the hall pass.
4: Yep, the hall pass ended right there. Tell me quickly about Race Walkers.
3: This is a very funny sports comedy about an aspiring track and field coach, a washed-up baseball player who is a really good race walker. It's a real sport. You've seen them do it. You've seen people racing doing this. And this movie works because like all good sports movies, it's not just about the sport. It's about an underdog. It's about resilience. And it's also very funny. It's called Race Walkers, and it's in theaters now.
4: And I won't even have time to tell you the Alan Thicke story. Oh, that's a whole other a whole other thing. He speaks French, too. Not good. It was just a terrible idea from start to finish. Coming up on the Richard Krause Show this weekend,
3: We have Linus O'Brien. He is the son of Richard O'Brien, who wrote Rocky Horror Show and starred as Riff Raff in it. And so Linus has made a film about his dad and the origins of the Rocky Horror Show. Super fun, really great interview, and lots of cool audio and sound and things in that one. And then we'll meet a guy called Patrick Radden Keefe. He is a longtime staff writer at The New Yorker, and he is probably the best at what he does in terms of taking true-to-life stories and writing books about them that read like page-turning novels. And he's written an incredible story set in England about a suicide that kicked off all sorts of intrigue a few years ago. And he's a really, really fascinating guy. So you'll want to tune in for both those.
4: 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Good to have you on.
3: Thanks, Bill.
4: Bye-bye. It's the Morning Rush. Good morning.
1: Ottawa, up to the minute.
4: Connor joins us from the CTV newsroom with some breaking news.
10: Bill, Statistics Canada says the economy continued to add jobs in June with a gain of 18,000 positions, pushing the unemployment rate down a tenth of a point to 6.5%. The agency says that youth have seen a better start to the summer job market with a gain of 33,000 positions for workers aged 15 to 24. And this report is the Bank of Canada's last look at the state of the economy before making its next interest rate decision. That'll be next Wednesday. While I'm here, Bill, we can take a look at traffic as well. There is still a stretch of slow-moving heavy volume on the 417. This is going east between Maitland and Bronson. It's not too bad, just about a 10-minute delay. It's kind of the only big delay in the city right now. Meanwhile, we did have our eye on an Environment Canada fog advisory. That has been lifted, as expected. All that fog dissipating throughout the morning. Back to you, Bill.
4: Thank you, Connor. Appreciate that. Double hit there. Let's get an update on the forecast from the CTV Weather Center.
11: Sunny and hot throughout most of the day today, a high of 27. This afternoon we'll feel closer to 34 with that heat and humidity. We could see some scattered showers between 2 and about 6 p.m. today. There's a slim chance of a few scattered showers. Overnight tonight, skies will stay clear, dropping down to 16. Bill?
4: 18 degrees right now. It's 8:50. The Morning Rush continues. And coming up after the 9 o'clock news, we'll have Valerie Keyes for Mothers Against Driving, Drunk Driving, because Saskatchewan has done something I hope is not contagious. I think they've made it easier to drink and drive. And that, well, obviously, I don't think that's a good thing, do you? The Morning Rush continues.
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25: What's up? Alien here. You know, from space. And...
0: Whoa, I'm loving people's reactions to the news that Lotto Max now has more chances to win. With 25 new prizes of $100,000 on the next draw. Woo! See? She also can't believe that the next jackpot is $25 million. But it's real. Believe it.
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0: Way ahead of you, buddy. 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
1: 8:56, it's the Morning Rush. And got a great final hour planned for you. Got my 7 a.m. sound off still to come, which I'm looking forward to. And maybe I'll have some time to talk about the flooding situation, too. I might even move that up as my 7 a.m. sound off. I can't believe the quality of the hotel or motel or whatever it is that people find themselves in right now. Quick comment on our Foreign Affairs Minister, Anita Anand, called it unacceptable that Iran has launched attacks on commercial ships in recent days. This is Strait of Hormuz catching fire again. Unacceptable. I hope she had stronger words than that. Shall we listen together and see if she did? Unacceptable. Oh, well. Whew. Man, they must be scared in Iran when they hear that. Canada says this is unacceptable. This is after new airstrikes by the United States against Iran yesterday, with Tehran firing at Kuwait now and Qatar. Here's our Foreign Affairs Minister.
2: The need to respect the MOU, for sure, it's completely unjustified to be attacking civilian targets.
1: He says Canada stands alongside Gulf countries with two main objectives.
2: First, to continue to increase the bilateral relationship between Canada and Saudi Arabia. And the second objective is to stand in solidarity with the partners in the Gulf region as they face unjustified attacks by Iran, including on a Saudi ship.
1: So we're back more on that side of the argument now. Okay, we've been back and forth a little bit. Remember, it was justified in Mark Carney's mind in the beginning, and then respect international law, and now they've switched back a little bit. But strong, strong words. The Prime Minister called it irresponsible. Actually, he said Iran had been acting irresponsibly and described the U.S. response as appropriate. It's 8:58. It's the Morning Rush. 7 a.m. sound off coming up next.
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10: Good morning. I'm Rosie Edep. Your top headlines coming up. With a first check on weather, here's Melissa Lamb in the CTV Weather Center.
11: Sunny starts your morning, but we could see some scattered showers into the afternoon.
10: With an update to a story we are covering today, here's Connor Ray.
9: Rosie. Statistics Canada says the economy continued to add jobs in June with a gain of 18,000 positions. That was enough to push the unemployment rate down a tenth of a point to 6.5%. The agency says youth saw a better start to the summer job market this year compared to last year, with a gain of 33,000 positions for workers aged 15 to 24. Job growth was primarily in part-time work last month and led by the wholesale and retail trade industry and the food and accommodation sector. Manufacturing, meanwhile, led losses and is down some 61,000 jobs since a peak in January 2025. That is mostly being attributed to U.S. tariffs. The June jobs report will be the Bank of Canada's last major look at the state of the economy before making its next interest rate decision next Wednesday. Rosie, back to you.
12: Thousands of residents across the city say the cleanup is far from over after their homes flooded during the major rainstorm on Canada Day. Many are stuck in limbo waiting for restoration work to begin. CTV's Caitlin Wilson has more.
13: For 87-year-old Ann Frampton and her 92-year-old husband Dick, the past week has been filled with waiting. Waiting on insurance, waiting on answers, and waiting for work to begin.
14: There's so many people that have had this issue. They're inundated.
13: Fans have been brought in along with a new water heater, but the space has to be cleared out before the real work can move forward. Downstairs, debris sits untouched, including years of memories that have to be thrown out.
14: I think it's one of the hardest things.
13: Restoration companies say time is critical. The longer wet material sits, the greater the risk of mold and further damage. And with so many homes hit all at once, at Paul Davis, Ottawa, it's all hands on deck.
15: We took in, I want to say, probably thousands of calls, and we've been triaging and assigning since.
12: There is also growing frustration with the province as impacted residents are still waiting to hear confirmation of disaster relief funding. Ottawa fire officials are warning residents about the dangers of using a propane torch to get rid of weeds, as they suspect that's what sparked a fire in Orleans Wednesday that destroyed two homes. Emergency crews were called to Castle Pines Way in the Chapel Hill area just before 5 p.m. Ottawa Fire Services spokesman Nick DeFazio speaking with CTV News.
16: This is a dangerous way to take care of weeds in the city. We do not recommend it. It caught directly to the cedar hedges, which are extremely flammable, then spread quickly from the cedar hedges to the siding of the house, which again goes up like liquid gasoline, and then spread to the attic, the roof, and then right to the next door neighbor's house.
12: Four people are displaced. An elderly man was treated for smoke inhalation and a firefighter for heat exhaustion. The Ottawa Charge say they have outgrown the arena at TD Place. Team officials announcing they will be playing and practicing at the Canadian Tire Centre, signing a multi-year agreement. It comes as the PWHL has clashed with the city over plans to rebuild the arena at TD Place with a lower capacity as part of Lansdowne 2.0. General Manager Mike Hirschfeld making the announcement.
17: We're really excited about this opportunity. We're excited, obviously, to play in this arena and all the benefits that we'll get from playing in this type of situation. We're also extremely excited to work closely with the Senators.
12: The Charge played at the CTC during their playoff run last season, bringing in between 12,000 and nearly 17,000 fans per game. That's the latest from the CTV Newsroom. I'm Rosie Edda. Now, you're up to date.
11: A mix of sun and cloud throughout most of the day today. 27 is the high. We'll feel closer to 34 into your afternoon. There is a slim chance we could see a few scattered showers late this afternoon between 2 and about 6 p.m. Risk of thunderstorms in that time as well. Overnight temperatures clearing up, dropping down to 16 overnight. Tomorrow, the sunshine is back. 27 is the high for Saturday. A little bit hotter on Sunday with a high of 27. More sunshine on the way. 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In the CTV Weather Center, I'm Melissa Lamb.
9: Taking a look at the roads with Time Saver Traffic, the fog out there has all dissipated. Advisory has been lifted, so let's just focus on the roads. There is a stretch of heavy traffic going east on the 417. That is still setting drivers back about 10 minutes between Maitland to about Bronson. Across the rest of the city, not too much to report. The Booth Street Bridge is still pretty busy out there. And another spot is on Bank Street approaching Riverside Drive. That's backed up all the way to Heron Road. 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
0: Now it's time to talk.
19: When you love your job, it never seems like work.
0: And we're coming in hot.
19: So what do you guys hear?
1: I saw so many hypocrites in media in the past couple of days talking about something that meant a lot to me. Maybe it doesn't mean a lot to you. It should, but maybe it doesn't. Actually, clearly it doesn't mean enough to many people. But I just did this on CP24. I was so happy they asked me about it because it's a story that's largely been ignored. Rogers Media just shut down another 6 radio stations in Canada. Some of them sports stations. One of them, a news talk station, Kitchener. That station has been on the air. They just passed their 100th anniversary. A couple of years ago, we celebrated CFRA's 75th anniversary. 100 years that station has been on the air. It wasn't a news talk station the whole time. It was probably a full-service radio station, which is what happened in the early days of radio. A century ago, these stations would come on the air. They would play music, they would have radio plays, and they'd have local news, often run and many times bought by the local newspaper as an outlet for their journalism. And they become such an important part of our democratic society. Local news outlets, local radio newsrooms, local TV newsrooms, newspapers, they're a vital cornerstone of democracy. And we're losing it a little bit at a time. And this idea that the vacuum is going to be filled by social media is just nonsense. In an ideal world, that would work. In a world where politicians and human beings were honest and we could all look at information we're receiving in an unbiased way, it should be a better world we're living in. I mean, direct democracy, what's better than that? You no longer have to count on the media to be a go-between between you and your prime minister. Back in the old days, right after they invented the printing press, some guy in your village now had a printing press. So, wow, and he would go down to the city hall meetings, and he'd take notes, and then he'd go back into his little office, probably in a storefront somewhere, and he would hammer out all the details, and he'd put little letters into a machine one at a time, and then he'd turn a big crank, cha-chung, cha-chung, cha-chung, and a newspaper would come out, probably one page in the beginning, and he would pass it out and start to sell it. There'd be news about what happened at City Hall and who got arrested and probably a little local gossip about Marjorie's pie that didn't win the contest this year for the first time in 3 years. But it became vital to our democracy, to our understanding of each other. But in the modern world, shouldn't matter now. Marjorie can go on social media and tell yourself, I lost the pie contest. The mayor of your little village can go on X and tell you exactly what's going on. Hell, you could tune in to the local council meeting on your laptop and not even have to have a journalist go there in your place. The problem is we don't live in an ideal world. We live in a flawed world where people, especially political leaders, lie and manipulate the truth and spin you the way they want to. And who's there to unspin it? Who's there to say, yeah, I heard that speech too, but then somebody paid me to dig deeper. And I went into the files and I found out that document he claimed to be quoting from didn't say 10,000. It said 5,000. 10 or 5,000, whatever, doesn't really matter. That's what local journalism does. Local journalism is dying in this country and all around the Western world. Dying a very slow and painful death. Newspapers, radio stations, TV stations. It starts with local. The same thing, national, international coverage by Canadian organizations has shrunk. And that impacts on the very democracy we live in and have fought for. People have died for democracy. And without freedom of the press and press to be free, what's left of democracy? The lies that people spin on social media? Listen, I know we have been our own worst enemy at times. We haven't done a good enough job. We have allowed too much bias to slip into our news coverage. Even that guy with the local printer, he'd go down to City Hall, he'd give you the facts and when journalism was born, and we still have institutions that try to self-correct. We try to live up to a certain standard. But even back in the early days, you could have an editorial clearly marked. This is an editorial comment. Yes, Virginia, there is a Santa Claus. That would end up on the front page of the newspaper, or tucked away on page 10 or wherever it happened to be. That's an important part of journalism as well. There's nothing wrong with opinion. But outright partisan opinion, nothing but that, where you wouldn't dare criticize Donald Trump because you're on Fox, even though we saw, remember during the lawsuit, all those emails came out and all those hosts were pounding the drum for Donald Trump, were saying, the guy's an idiot, but I don't dare alienate my audience. That's not journalism. And it's not just Trump and the right, it happens on the left as well, where I watched in this country as media increasingly decided to hold the conservative opposition to account ahead of keeping the government of Justin Trudeau to account. So, yes, we've been our own worst enemy in ways. But the hypocrisy that I started talking about here that really got under my skin this week was leaders, political and community leaders, talking about the loss of local news and saying all the things I'm saying. It's terrible. It's awful. What do they do? From the federal government on down to every private company, what do? They spend their money on digital, social media platforms. A couple of years ago, when the federal government was telling us they're going to ban TikTok, they were spending money advertising on it. That's how you support your local media. You spend your advertising dollars on it. You think that and one of the criticisms I hear in talk radio, wherever I worked, is, it's the same 10 advertisers I hear over and over again, year in and year out. Why do you think that is? Do you think Tom Bourne wakes up in the morning and says, I want to support local media? That might be part of what's in his heart because he has money to spend. And, of course, he's going to spend some of it in social media. But he supports local media mostly because it works. So, number one, support it because it works. Number two, if you have money to spend, spend it on local mainstream media or don't complain about it when it disappears. Because not only does a little part of democracy get torn away, an opportunity for you to sell your product or service in local media dies with it. It's a big world out there in the internet. It's not. People tell me this all the time. Hey, why don't you do a podcast? Well, our show's cut up and it's podcasted. It is available out there. No, do a separate podcast. And I thought about it. That conversation I had with Randall Linton, who wrote the book, included me in a tiny little part of that book, his journey about his child and her illness and what he suffered that he journaled all those years. We spent 15 minutes together. Could I have done a two-hour podcast with him? Absolutely. The problem is the only people who are successful in making money in podcasts tend to have already big mainstream coverage. You think Joe Rogan woke up one day and he's Joe Nobody, who didn't have a stand-up comedian career and do that crazy show where he had to eat weird animals? And if he didn't have that and mixed martial arts fighting and all of that mainstream media attention, do you think he'd be the biggest podcaster, or at least one of them in the world today? Probably not. So if you want to place your advertising in some little digital media outlet, go ahead. I don't know about you, but when I'm on Facebook and an ad pops up, I don't even look at it. I just move on. But our governments and our community leaders are spending their money there and at the same time decreeing the end of local media and democracy. So it angered me and it sickened me to see so many community leaders across those towns where Rogers closed those radio stations this week. It's partly on you. Luckily, this radio station is still here. It's still strong, but we lost a Rogers competition. Also not good for democracy. When you lose competition, the quality of the journalism can slip as well. People work harder when there's competition. They hire more people. They cover more events when there's competition. I'm not happy that the Rogers station closed down. And it hasn't been good for the city of Ottawa. But it's been gone a couple of years now. You don't want to lose the rest of it. You have to support it. It's the Morning Rush. Good morning.
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11: Sunny and hot throughout most of the day today. A high of 27 this afternoon. We'll feel closer to 34 with that heat and humidity. We could see some scattered showers between 2 and about 6 p.m. today. There's a slim chance of a few scattered showers. Overnight tonight, skies will stay clear, dropping down to 16. In the CTV Weather Center, I'm Melissa Lamb.
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1: Yeah, I mentioned this earlier. This is fascinating to me. Saskatchewan, I think Alberta's done something that's pretty similar, is shifting to roadside penalties for drunk drivers. So you no longer find yourself with a criminal record, but they can still take your license away. Is this a good idea? First of all, I think if you're drunk and driving, that in the moral sense, that sounds like criminal behavior to me. We're talking about people's lives being lost potentially when people drink and drive. But this is an area I feel very strongly about, especially these days when there's so many options. Get a taxi, get an Uber, have someone drive you home, drink less among many options available to you. So there's no talk about this so far in Ontario, but you worry about this kind of stuff being contagious. Valerie Keyes is president of the Mothers Against Drunk Driving Ottawa area chapter, MAD Ottawa, and is on the line right now. Hello, Valerie.
2: Good morning, Bill.
1: Is this a story you were following until we reached out to you to talk about it?
2: Yes, indeed. And what I want to make clear is that we agree very much with what Saskatchewan is doing, and because it's what's happening in a lot of places anyway. And in Ontario, for example, there are immediate roadside penalties in Ontario already, where there are fines, there are license suspensions, there are car impoundments, etc. But basically what the bottom line is, I agree with you that this is a crime. It's a stupid, highly preventable crime, impaired driving of any sort, whether it's drugs, whether it's alcohol, or whether it's both. What we want to see is impaired drivers off the road. And if we can, without going through lengthy court cases, get people off the road immediately, but they still have the penalty of having to pay fines. We have a recent case where somebody had to pay a $2,000 fine, got driver's license suspension, and will have to have an interlock in his car for a period of up to a year.
1: Well, why can't we do it all, Valerie? Why can't we still have a criminal process and people have a criminal record?
2: We would love to see that they get the criminal record, but being realistic, the courts are reducing the and this has been true since more since COVID than before, that there's such a backlog in the courts that to get the immediate impact on an impaired driver and on family and friends of the impaired driver is a very good way of getting impaired drivers off the road.
1: But you can do both. You can have the immediate impact, all the things you mentioned, demerit points, fines, right there immediately, and then still have the criminal process. Because here's my concern and why I'm surprised you support this. It's why I wanted to talk to you. But there's something about having a criminal record that leaves a more lasting impression. The ability, people look at it and go, I have a criminal record. I may not be able to find jobs. I may not ever be able to get car insurance again. The impact is so much more huge, and it sends a strong message that society frowns upon this. Rather than saying to someone, well, you know what, you're going to get a fine, $2,000, demerit points, we took your car away. The guy with enough money in the bank to pay for all of that says, fine, jumps in a taxi and continues to live their life. I just don't think that's enough punishment.
2: Yeah, I agree. You're making some very good points. But one of the things that you have to keep in mind is in order to be eligible for the roadside suspensions and not the the criminal charge of the dangerous driving, it has to be a first offense. It cannot be, there can be no injuries, there can be no damage, and not excessively above the 0.8, or in Ontario and in Saskatchewan as well, in the warn zone of 0.5 or 0.4.
1: But Valerie, that's like saying if I walk into a bank with a gun and I rob it for the first time and nobody gets hurt, that it's not a criminal offense. It's still criminal.
2: It is criminal, absolutely. I agree. But if we want to have an immediate impact on people and a deterrent for other people, I don't know whether you would have seen around Ottawa in May, May into June, the OPS had a, the Ottawa police had a campaign where they put out signs everywhere that an impaired driver was charged. Now, whether it was charged under the, for the criminal code or a, roadside, suspension, et cetera, we put out signs. We worked with, the Ottawa police and we put out signs. And in that period, there were 78 of our signs out of 80 signs were put out. And so that's the extent of the seriousness of impaired driving in Ottawa alone. And so the OPP have similar numbers. They've been fabulous, as have been the OPS and our other police forces, at getting impaired drivers off the road as quickly as possible. But they can't be everywhere. We know that approximately 10% of impaired drivers are caught every year. And those numbers are in the tens of thousands of the ones that are caught. We need, we work on education programs. In Ontario and in Saskatchewan, there are remedial education programs these drivers have to go on to. It's not just a slap on the wrist of a cash. There are other implications. And they
1: have to go to a class, that's, come on, really? Before you get a driver's license, you are old enough and you've passed the test. You know how unsafe it is to drink and drive, and yet you're doing it anyway, and you're putting people's lives at risk. I think we can multitask. We can do what Saskatchewan is doing and have those regulatory impacts immediately, and we can also proceed through the criminal system, and we can tell our Crown attorneys to stop dropping cases. The COVID backlash will eventually get caught up with. If it doesn't, then let's hire more judges and more judges, justices of the peace, and build more prisons if we have to. But man, oh man, people driving around in a car while drunk out of their minds like it's still 1955. It's infuriating to me. And I think this just in Saskatchewan, they're just letting people off the hook with the toughest of sentences. And make the sentences even higher. Spend some real jail time, even for first offense. That'll wake a few of us up.
2: Yes, it would, but we need to be realistic as well. We know that the states of the courts, we work very closely with the Crown attorneys in, particularly in Ottawa, and we spend a lot of time with them discussing these things and which courses, which cases can be moved down from criminal code to lesser charges. And as I say, they have
1: to be working to move more of them from lesser charges up to tougher charges instead of the other way around?
2: That would be a nice idea, but we have to be realistic. That's not going to happen. So what we want to do is get as many impaired drivers off the road as we possibly can. And we want to make sure, and this is one of the reasons why we spend a lot of time going out to schools and we go to trade shows, we go to events. We're going to be at a rodeo shortly. We're going to be at a golf tournament shortly, where we get try and get the message out that this is a, such a preventable crime. Let's tackle it at the front end, as well as having sanctions of all sorts available.
1: Try to imagine, though, making a speech at that golf tournament and saying, you know, this is a terrible thing that you're doing, and we have to tell you and make you understand how bad it is. But by the way, it'll no longer be criminal. I feel a real mixed message there, Valerie. Well, I'm out of time. It's 9:30. I'll let you make one final point, and then we got to wrap it up.
2: Okay, well, I appreciate your comments on this bill, and it is incredibly important that we get impaired drivers of all sorts off the road. Too many families have been affected, have been hurt by this, will always have that empty chair at Christmas from here on in. We want to make sure that the penalties fit the crime. It's absolutely essential. But we also need to work on the preventive side so the crime doesn't happen in the first place.
1: Thank you, Valerie.
2: You're most welcome. Thank
1: Valerie
2: you for
1: Keys,
2: reaching out to us.
1: President of Mothers Against Drunk Driving, Ottawa Area Chapter. I guess I'm a multitasker. It's the Morning Rush. Good morning. I'm Bill Carroll. Coming up after the 9:30 news, Dr. Barry Dworkin, medical myth busting with a drug that Health Canada says maybe shouldn't be prescribed so much right now. Some issues with it. That's next on The Morning Rush.
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3: Good morning. I'm Rosie Edda. Your top headlines coming up on this Friday. First, with a check on weather, here's Melissa Lamb in the CTV Weather Center.
4: Sunny starts your morning, but we could see some scattered showers into the afternoon.
3: Ottawa fire officials believe a blaze that destroyed two homes in Orleans Wednesday was sparked by a propane torch that a resident was using to get rid of weeds in his backyard. CTV's Katie Griffin has more.
5: It didn't take too long. The flames were like 25 feet in the air.
4: Fire crews were called to Castle Pines Way just before 5 o'clock Wednesday afternoon. Two homes were destroyed. Lori Rose lives across the street.
5: We were standing here for a little while and had to go back in the house because the heat was just incredible. The front door was so hot we couldn't even touch it.
4: While the fire remains under investigation, it is believed to have been caused by a propane torch used to kill weeds, the second fire of that nature in the last few months. An elderly man was treated for smoke inhalation.

0: across the province. Growing frustration here in Ottawa as residents impacted by Canada Day's major rainstorm still wait on confirmation of provincial disaster relief funding. On Monday, Mayor Mark Sutcliffe announced financial help for residents is coming from the Ford government, but the program is still not available. Thursday, the province said it continues to actively assess the situation as part of the required process before disaster recovery assistance can be activated. But Bayward Councillor Teresa Cavanaugh says it shouldn't be taking them this long to understand the impact.
1: I'm furious. We need this help. We've asked for it very clearly. Maybe the Premier needs to come and look at it himself and stand in front of a pile of garbage that used to be somebody's beautiful basement. This is truly a catastrophic disaster. And if the province doesn't recognize that, then they're just not looking at it.
0: In the meantime, the city says garbage collection staff will begin a second sweep of neighborhoods on Monday as debris is still piled up on many residents' front yards. Now to another story we are covering today. Here's Connor Ray.
2: Rosie, the Ottawa Red Blacks clawing for a win and falling short in Edmonton last night. The Red Blacks have yet to taste victory this season, and last night was no different, losing 40-17. Despite a promising third quarter last night, getting them within 2 points of the lead, they were thumped in the fourth, allowing the Elks to put up 24 points and only scoring three. This loss puts the Red Blacks' record to 0 wins and 5 losses, making them the only winless team in the CFL this season. Rosie, back to you.
0: That's the latest from the CTV newsroom. I'm Rosie Edda. Now, you're up to date.
3: A mix of sun and cloud throughout most of the day today. 27 is the high. We'll feel closer to 34 into your afternoon. There is a slim chance we could see a few scattered showers late this afternoon between 2 and about 6 p.m. Risk of thunderstorms in that time as well. Overnight temperatures clearing up, dropping down to 16 overnight. Tomorrow, the sunshine is back. 27 is the high for Saturday. A little bit hotter on Sunday with a high of 27. More sunshine on the way. 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In the CTV Weather Center, I'm Melissa Lamb.
2: Taking a last look at the roads with Time Saver traffic for this morning. There is one stretch of persisting traffic on the 417. This is going east. It's about a 7-minute slowdown between Maitland and Bronson, easing up just a bit, but that spot has been heavy for a while this morning. Across the rest of the city, another sticky spot is on Greenbank. On both sides of Baseline Road, looks like some construction slowing things down there with the police on site helping direct traffic, but that might be a spot to avoid today. Get your car summer ready. 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With your Time Saver traffic, I'm Connor Ray.
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3: Good morning, Doc. Everyone wants to know, I was out about yesterday a little bit. How's Dr. Dworkin feeling? Because you had that emergency room visit and some surgery. I guess we call it minor surgery. When you were in pain, I'm sure it felt like a very necessary minor surgery. But how are you doing?
11: I'm doing better. I'm gonna, this sort of segues into what you used to ask me at the end of this segment about the show this Sunday. I'm going to talk about exactly what happened and the care that was provided and solutions to sort of fix parts of the system that didn't work very well. But I'm feeling much better and had an adventure yesterday. I won't get into the details of it, having to do something that to finalize the outcome, in general, removing my own stent. So that's an adventure.
3: You did go into detail in your text with me.
11: With you, yes.
3: You know, I'm fascinated by that stuff, and I regretted asking at some point. But most people would have had a doctor do that. You only did it on your own because you were a doctor. I wouldn't have had to do that, would I?
11: Sometimes they will advise people that they can do that. Yes. Yeah.
3: It'd still be in there for the next 100 years.
11: I can... Yes, I can fully understand that.
3: Health Canada is reviewing a prescription medication. Let's talk about what it's used for first and then what the medication is.
11: Yeah, this is a very rare condition. So it's not something that a lot of people have. So it's not a medication that's routinely used for many people. So it's a specialty drug, and it's to treat a specific inflammatory condition that causes the arteries in the body to become inflamed. The long name for it is called ANCA, ANCA-associated vasculitis. So it's just a type of disease, an autoimmune disease that attacks the blood vessels predominantly kidneys and other parts of your body that need to be reduced. The inflammation has to be controlled so it doesn't destroy the organs and cause misery in your life. So that's what this medication is used in. It's supposedly used with standard therapy. So it's an additional medication to try to control the inflammatory autoimmune response. So that's what this medication was that was approved in April of 2022, and it was called Tavneos, T-A-V-N-E-O-S. So that's the drug.
12: This is where it gets interesting, though, to me at least,
11: yeah.
12: Is that, because you don't hear this very often, at least I haven't, that Health Canada is reviewing it because they're concerned about the integrity of the clinical trial data.
11: Yeah.
12: That supported the drug's approval in the first place. That's a little disturbing to hear.
11: It is disturbing, especially since the New England Journal of Medicine just in late June, June 29th of this year, decided to retract the article in its journal. And that's like the worst possible thing that could happen to anybody that presents a study and has it approved in the first place, is to have it retracted, which means they saw flaws in the study that either were not reported properly or hidden, or something nefarious went on with how the data was manipulated. So that's what the investigation now is going to look at. So they haven't concluded exactly what happened, but they have seen evidence that something did happen that wasn't kosher. And so they are now looking at the trial data on how it was handled, questioning how, whether the results really truly showed efficacy, that the drug worked the way it was purported to work. So that is where it stands right now. The advisory is that patients that are already on this medication should continue with it under the supervision of their rheumatologists or nephrologists, so the people that are responsible for autoimmune diseases and kidney diseases, and not to stop that right away, but not to start any new patients on this while they're reviewing if the benefits really outweigh any risks of using the medication. So it's not as if the medication is potentially harmful, although there probably are side effects with it. The question is whether the side effects of the medication outweigh the benefits of using it, or whether there truly still is a benefit with it. So that's where this stands. It's still sort of in a gray zone, but it does indicate, though, that monitoring continues, right? This is not something where a drug gets approved and it's let out into the wild and no one pays attention to it anymore. This is ongoing surveillance. So if anything, we can take solace in the fact that they do monitor this. This is not, you know, public safety is still considered to be paramount.
12: Yeah, that's the happy ending of this story, right?
11: Yeah.
12: Ooh, there might have been a problem with the data. Bad news, good news. They're watching all the time and things
11: Absolutely.
12: Can be reviewed. So,
11: right.
12: Yeah. Thank you, Doc. I already know what your show, Medical Mythbusting, is going to be about this weekend. So we look forward to hearing about your experience and what you learned, and maybe what you could teach the entire system, a doctor's perspective from time in the ER. Thanks for your time. Have a great weekend. Glad you're feeling better.
11: Thank you, Bill, and you have a good weekend, too.
12: Dr. Barry Dworkin, Medical Mythbusting and House Calls, Sundays at 11 on the iHeartRadio app and right here on News Talk 580 CFRA. One final thought on ick. I hadn't heard about this until pretty recently. The ick moment you're dating, even if you've been married a long time. Is this something you could even avoid? Because when the ick moment happens, often there's no going back. Coming up as the morning rush continues. Good morning.
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15: Another hot and sunny day for your Friday. Mix of sun and clouds into your afternoon. A high of 27 today. We'll feel closer to 34 with that humidity. There is a chance we could see some spotty showers or a risk of a thunderstorm late this afternoon into your early evening. Tonight, partly cloudy conditions, dropping to 16. In the CTV Weather Center, I'm Melissa Lamb.
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1: Bunda sent this to me from the New York Post. I'm laughing about it. The headline is, I've developed the ick. Woman is thinking about dumping her boyfriend because he eats too many chips. You know, the article doesn't even explain, I'm sure you know, Bunda, what the ick is, because people take it for granted now that everybody knows that. Hunter, you know what the ick is? The ick.
2: I've been told what an ick is.
1: Bunda?
3: Not really.
1: Yeah, I didn't learn about it till fairly recently, but it's that moment where you realize the person just turns you off. Just something that might be considered ordinary with somebody else. Like the way they, I dated someone once who, when she would brush her teeth, I guess the typical ick is, you know, people who don't put the lid back on the toothpaste, the little things that can get on your nerves. But she would spit from high up instead of bending over. And this toothpaste would just get all over the sink and splash on the mirror. Ugh. And one, it didn't bother me at first when I just thought, oh man, she's so sexy. I just couldn't get enough of her. And then one day, oh, come on. That's the ick moment. But what it really is not like in the case of this guy eating potato chips. Although he sounds like a few guys I've met. He eats a couple of packs of potato chips a day, which not going to look good on him later in life. But she just can't stand to watch him eat them because he doesn't wash his hands afterwards. He's got all the powder on, the sour cream powder, whatever. Wipes it on his jeans. And then he when the bag is empty, he blows into it. And then he tips it upside down and eats the crumbs. That is some commitment right there. And then at the end, because he's blown it up to get the crumbs out, he holds on to the end of it and boom, he pops it. I have a feeling, although it's not mentioned, he probably occasionally lifts one butt cheek to just make some room for the potato chips as they make the way through the digestive system.
3: Definitely a guy that also probably sucks his fingers to get all the salt and flavor off them after he's done too.
1: As opposed to what? There's no, what other choice do you have?
3: Wash your hands. Just not making that big noise, right?
1: No, wash your hands first, then you can lick the stuff off with ease. Mm. Anyway, this probably didn't bother her at first, because the ick moment is just the moment when your subconscious has had enough of this person. Never about the potato chips or the toothpaste. It's about a bunch of other things that maybe you haven't come to terms with, and you're just over this person, and you're looking for an excuse, and then they provide it for you. They do that thing, you go, that's it. We are done. You and your potato chip eating ways are out the door. I've been on both sides of that. When somebody recognizes something in you that they think is kind of an ick factor. I'm sure neither of you two handsome bearded young men have any idea what that's like, but... but you've experienced the ick. Anyone think of an want to share a story of an ex?
2: I've got a pretty good story.
1: He's diving in.
2: I've got a story. It's not about myself, but it's about my roommate.
1: Of course it is, yeah.
2: And he's been seeing this girl for quite a few years now, and she will not go watch him play Ultimate Frisbee because she's afraid that she will get the ick from that.
1: That is a wise woman.
2: I think so, too.
1: Like, right now, I'm finding you very attractive. Should I happen to see you playing Ultimate Frisbee? I don't know if we can survive that.
3: If she hears him yell, stall one, stall two, stall, that's probably done.
1: Do you think Katy Perry will look at her video one day that she just made with Justin Trudeau, which conservatives are overly obsessing about, but he could have a little more dignity. Have you seen this? He's doing a bouncy up and down dance in and out of the video behind Katy Perry. It just came out. Everybody, it's being shared everywhere. One day she'll look at that and go, ugh. Yeah. I had an ick factor with him years before that, but what? Sometimes you gotta say no even to your hot new superstar girlfriend. You gotta think, yeah, I won't be doing that. I was once a prime minister. I might need to get a job one day. Have a great weekend, everybody. Talk to you guys Monday morning. Bye bye.
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8: Good morning. I'm Connor Ray. Mainly sunny skies right now. 20 degrees, feeling like 26 with the humidity. Your full forecast coming up. First, your top stories. We begin with a developing story in the city after a late-night fireworks display sparked an explosion of reaction across the capital. The skies were lit up near LeBreton Flats to close off the first night of Blues Fest around 11 p.m., and residents in the area were upset and confused. There was no notice issued ahead of time, and Councillor Jeff Leeper tells CTV News the fireworks set off last night were the unexploded shells from Canada Day after that event was rained out. It was deemed by Canadian Heritage that it was safer to dispose of the fireworks that way rather than dismantle them and move them. Another councillor, Ariel Troster, posting to social media, agreeing with the sentiment from many residents, saying on a weeknight so late with no notice is unacceptable. CTV News Ottawa has reached out to Canadian Heritage, Ottawa Blues Fest, and the City of Ottawa for more information. Staff with the Ottawa-Carleton District School Board will participate in the Capital Pride Parade next month, but they recommend that their students do not follow suit. In a statement from the board, they suggest students do not participate because the board cannot guarantee student safety. The OCDSB is Ottawa's largest school board, and they have been participating in the August Pride Parade since 2011. The statement adds that the decision has always been about student safety, saying in recent years, disruptions, unexpected changes, and communication breakdowns have made it increasingly difficult to ensure students can participate safely. Last August, the Capital Pride Parade was canceled shortly after it began when the group Queers for Palestine Ottawa halted the walk on Wellington Street and issued a list of demands. This year's parade is scheduled for August 30th at 1 p.m. and the theme is Together We Shine. Statistics Canada says the economy continued to add jobs in June with a gain of 18,000 positions. That was enough to push the unemployment rate down a tenth of a point to 6.5%. Michelle Zadikian breaks down the numbers.
9: Job growth was primarily in part-time work last month and led by the wholesale and retail trade industry and food and accommodation sector. Youth saw a better start to the summer job market this year with a gain of 33,000 positions for workers aged 15 to 24. Manufacturing, meanwhile, led losses and is down some 61,000 jobs since a recent peak in January 2025 because of U.S. tariffs. The June jobs report is the Bank of Canada's last major look at the economy before its next interest rate decision on Wednesday. Michelle Zedekian, The Canadian Press.
8: And Ottawa police are searching for three suspects after a home invasion in Orleans. Police explain three people entered the home on Stoneboat Crescent near Orleans Boulevard. This was around 4 a.m. yesterday morning. While inside, the suspects assaulted the occupants of the home. One of the victims suffered serious but non-life-threatening injuries, and they were transported to hospital. Anyone with information on this incident is asked to contact the police robbery unit. It's a new way to join the conversation. Have your say with the CFRA Talkback button on the iHeartRadio app. Melissa Lamb has the weekend forecast from the CTV Weather Center.
10: Lots of sunshine for your Friday and in through the weekend forecast. Mix of sun and cloud out there right now. That will continue into your afternoon. 27 today will feel closer to 34 with that humidity. So another hot day on the way. Could see some spotty showers late this afternoon into your early evening. Risk of thunderstorms then as well. Overnight dropping to 16, partly cloudy conditions. The weekend is beautiful. 27 for tomorrow, 29 on Sunday. Mainly sunny skies both days. Overnight lows slightly cooler. 13 and 14 are the overnight lows and through the weekend. So you can open up the windows, turn off the AC, give it a little bit of a break. As we head into next week, another hot wind, temperatures back into the 30s Monday through Tuesday. In the CTV Weather Center, I'm Melissa Lamb.
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1: ...10:05 on News Talk 580 CFRA. Good morning to you. Good Friday morning to you, more precisely. 22 degrees in the sunshine on our way to 27. Like yesterday, we do have a chance of showers, possibly a thunderstorm later today. Unlike yesterday, I don't think that'll be pure rain through the afternoon the way it really went yesterday and came down. Cleared up just in time for the main acts at Blues Fest, which was nice. The weekend looks beautiful. Hope Volleyball tomorrow, 27 in the sunshine at Mooney's Bay, 29 and sunny on Sunday. Also great for Blues Fest, a 30-degree day on Monday. We do have a chance of showers and hot. Next week, again, July continuing to deliver for those who love the heat. Feels a little bit warmer than 22 out there right now. Feels more like 27. We got a few things to talk about here this morning, including one of the most Ottawa-style controversies you've ever heard of. This is not an Ottawa story. I don't know what is. The only thing is the LRT does not play a starring role. But other than that, this is very, very Ottawa. Let's get to it.
2: Patricia's top three.
0: Patricia's top three. Before noon.
2: Story one.
1: Yes, it is the debate over fireworks. So, of course, as you know, Canada Day did not go the way anyone hoped it would. And that big fireworks show that goes out nationally so the whole country can enjoy that grand finale to Canada Day did not happen. So the fireworks were sitting there unused, and we'd put in a few questions to them. What's going to happen with those fireworks? Where do you set them off, dismantle them? Do you save them for next year? How does all of that work? Well, we found out last night. Anyone who was at Blues Fest found out firsthand, and other people found out a little more removed fashion. A surprise, large, unannounced fireworks display at Le Breton Flats, coinciding with night one of Blues Fest, was indeed those unused fireworks. From Canada Day, Cody Johnson was the headliner. The country star for the first night of festivities hit the stage shortly after 9 last night. Now, this is something I had noticed on the schedule. We were going into the 6 o'clock news, and our producer had written down that Cody Johnson was taking the stage at 9:10. And I said, isn't it 9:30? Aren't all the headliners at 9:30? She's like, let me double check. No, it's 9:10. I'm pretty sure, and this is just me making my own observation, I have not checked this with anyone, that at one point it did say 9:30, and he had been moved up to 9:10. This is my investigative journalist brain at work. Interestingly, maybe to make room to try to get those fireworks in before 11 o'clock. Now, the fireworks happened before 11, but did not wrap up until just after 11. We have a noise bylaw, of course. So this is so interesting, because obviously it was really, really cool for anyone who was at Blues Fest. I happened to run into the guy behind the glass at Blues Fest last night. Hunter Miller, how was that fireworks show?
3: I really enjoyed it. It's hard to put the bias away. I love fireworks, and I had a blast at Blues Fest, so I thought it was a great way to end a fantastic show that Cody Johnson put on, but I understand the complaints.
1: Yeah. So for anyone who was there and just they got a bonus fireworks show, but other people are saying, well, maybe we would have liked to go out and watch them if we'd known, or, you know, it's a Thursday night. We're trying to go to sleep. We didn't know there was going to be fireworks. My parents live in a retirement residence right across the way. And I was talking to my mom before Blues Fest, and she said, oh, we can hear the music perfectly. And I said, well, you're going to get some nice country tonight, maybe some country lullabies to put you to sleep. And then I was thinking about them as soon as those fireworks went off. They loved it, though. They could hear them. They thought it was great. Now, Blues Fest says a statement regarding the decision is coming later today. CFRA has also reached out to Canadian Heritage for confirmation on this, how the decision was made. And CTV News Ottawa has reached out to the city as well. Now, Councillor Jeff Leeper tells CTV News he received information from the city that those were the unexploded shells from Canada Day, and that it was deemed by Canadian Heritage that it was safer to dispose of them that way rather than dismantle and move them. So they took this step in conjunction with Blues Fest. Now, in a post on Blue Sky, Leeper noted the fireworks seem to have been let off over a very compressed time frame and so were very intense. And coming off the intense storms we just had and the general discomfort that people are feeling in a very unsettled time, the decision to take this step with no notice that I can discern, he says, is hard to understand. Now, Ariel Troster also wrote on social media that City Council also received no notice. She says it seems that it was determined it was safer to do this than try to remove the unexploded shells. Okay, so they went off at Lemieux Island on a weeknight, late, no notice, she says. That is unacceptable. Mixed reaction to all of this. Was this the best way to handle it? We're going to ask Jeff Leeper about if they had announced it and let people know, what does that mean in terms of potentially bigger crowds in the area around Blues Fest? Police, all the extra stuff that they have in place on Canada Day, right? You can't just immediately snap your fingers, find that money, recreate that. So did it make sense just to do it without anyone knowing? And if you happen to be there in the vicinity, you got the show. And if not, you did not. Could they have waited till Saturday? Maybe a Saturday night? We'll get into that all coming up in just a moment.
2: Story two.
1: Well, more than a week after that heavy rain did flood homes across Ottawa on Canada Day, the cleanup moving forward in some of the hardest hit neighborhoods. For many residents, the recovery is really far from over. So a lot of neighborhoods hit hard. We're going to be in Qualicum today, but we've spent some time in Crystal Beach this week. And 87-year-old Ann Frampton, her 92-year-old husband, Dick, say they're still waiting to hear back from their insurance company so they can get the restoration work started.
4: There's so many people that have been had this issue. They're inundated.
1: So the restoration companies are just obviously getting so many calls. But this couple, this elderly couple, still has all of the debris and garbage sitting in their basement untouched. They haven't had a chance to get it up. They don't have kids. They need help from some friends maybe to do that. They did have a friend over at the time that our reporter Caitlin Wilson was out talking to them. So as the garbage is being picked up in those areas, they're still behind in that situation. It's led to the need for wellness checks and whatnot to make sure people are coping okay who are still struggling to get anywhere ahead of the flooding situation. So we're going to have more on that. We're going to hear from provincial minister later today on the situation affecting those whose homes were flooded in this area coming up just in a little bit.
2: Story three.
1: Well, the Ottawa Charge have confirmed the team is indeed heading to the Canadian Tire Centre next season. General Manager Mike Hirschfield made the announcement alongside forward Rebecca Leslie and President and CEO of the Ottawa Senators, Cyril Leader, yesterday.
5: We'll be here practicing and playing for this upcoming season and for we signed a multi-year agreement.
1: Rebecca Leslie says the team is looking forward to the move.
6: Our fans showed up in great numbers. The facilities are next to none, and we're really excited about it.
1: Leader says the Charge, the PWHL, an important part of the hockey ecosystem in the capital. Now, we knew this was probably coming for some time after the way the PWHL expressed their dissatisfaction with what was happening at TD Place, and they're hoping that they can attract bigger crowds at the CTC. There's going to be new locker room space for the players and a lounge for the Charge at Canadian Tire Centre, so they're really making them feel at home. The Charge averaged approximately 7,300 fans during its games at TD Place last season. The CTC game saw a big attendance boost between 11 and 13,000 fans. You have to wonder, though, how much that was people in the West End taking advantage of a rare opportunity to see the Charge. Will people who were going to games regularly when they were at Lansdowne, for those who live in the core and found that really convenient, continue to attend games? It'll be interesting to see what happens with attendance. But I think what the PWHL felt was this was an opportunity to bet on themselves, that if there was an opportunity for growth, growing the fan base, increasing their spectatorship, that they would have an opportunity to do that at the CTC. So, that's where they're headed. Now, Hirschfield did take a minute to give a shout out to Ottawa Sports and Entertainment Group President Mark Gowdy and all of the team at Lansdowne as well. And in a statement from them, Adrian Ciara, from day one, he says, Ottawa embraced the Charge and it has been incredible to see the passion this community has shown for the team and for professional women's hockey. The energy, enthusiasm and support from fans have helped establish the Charge as an important part of Ottawa's sports community. So the TD Place era after 3 years is over. The CTC era will begin next year. What do you think about this? Do you think they will get the fans into the building in the West End? Or obviously the renovation, such a huge issue. It would have been put out for a little bit because of that situation. Does this move make sense? Is it long-sighted or short-sighted? Do you like it or not? 1-800-580-CFRA. 1-800-580-2372. And we'll be asking you about the fireworks situation next. And we have Jeff Leeper to break down what he knows coming up as well. This is Ottawa at Work.
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7: Another hot and sunny day for your Friday. Mix of sun and clouds into your afternoon. A high of 27 today. We'll feel closer to 34 with that humidity. There is a chance we could see some spotty showers or risk of a thunderstorm late this afternoon into your early evening. Tonight, partly cloudy conditions, dropping to 16. In the CTV Weather Center, I'm Melissa Lamb.
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1: Got to ask you about the fireworks last night, the surprise fireworks. I had a friend text me and say, oh my goodness, this is just fun. This is just cool that they did it this way. So Ottawa to react the way they did. But if you're someone who's putting kids to bed or you had a thunderstorm in your neighborhood that caused some devastation a week ago, and you are really taken by surprise by something like this, you've been asleep for an hour, you're awoken, you're like, why didn't I know that this was happening? Someone like me who walked out of Blues Fest a little bit early and then ended up missing the fireworks show because I didn't know it was coming. Would you have liked to have been told? Or do you understand there might be reasons why they had to do it this way? Your thoughts on the fireworks, is it much ado about nothing, or were you put off by the fact that they were set off without you knowing?
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1: It's Fireworks Gate this morning in Ottawa. We're talking about the surprise fireworks last night. Just a cool, fun thing in Ottawa after the fireworks could not be set off on Canada Day. Or should it have been handled differently? 1-800-580-CFRA, 1-800-580-2372, if you want to weigh in on that this morning. Mark from Ottawa South says this is why they call us the city that fun forgot, just can't do anything fun around the Glebe. Okay, this wasn't Glebe, this was the Breton Flats area, but let's take a shot at the Glebe while we're in there. I walked out of Blues Fest before the end of it and then realized the fireworks were happening and thought, okay, that would have been cool to stay. Did I miss something about not hearing that they were coming on? I know the people that stayed right till the end said there was no announcement. The fireworks just started, so no one got a heads up. Did the city, did counselors get a heads up? Because as soon as I had my reaction thinking, oh, that's cool, I wish I'd stayed, that's fun, I immediately started to see social media and texts and emails and people reacting saying they didn't think that was so fun or cool. It was noisy on a Thursday night. They didn't know it was coming, and they went a little bit after 11 o'clock, which is also a no-no in this city. Kitchissippi Ward Councillor Jeff Leeper joining us on the line now. Good morning to you, Jeff.
2: Good morning, Patricia. How are you?
1: I am very well, thank you. I didn't have this on my bingo card that we'd be talking about fireworks this morning, but here we are. What were you hearing in terms of reaction when unexpectedly, for almost everyone, it seems, those fireworks started going last night?
2: So I woke up this morning to an inundation of social media comments and notes in my inbox. A lot of people very angry that the show went ahead without any notification to residents. It was very loud. It was a national scale fireworks show, and residents were owed some notice that it was going to happen.
1: So I understand there is a statement out from the city this morning. Or you would receive some information from the city, because, yeah, immediately you think, well, that's great for the people at Blues Fest, but a lot of people would have liked to take this in. Normally this would go televised right across Canada. People would plan to be down on Parliament Hill or more recently at Le Breton Flats to enjoy that show. A lot of money goes into these fireworks. Everyone should have the opportunity. But on Canada Day, there's a huge staff in place to make all of that work. There's security, there's extra policing and whatnot. They intentionally, I'm gathering from what you're hearing, did not want extra people to be out on the streets and trying to take this in.
2: Yeah, that's correct, Patricia. So first, I also just want to recognize that in addition to, people feeling disappointed that they didn't get to take in that very large and presumably very expensive fireworks show, a lot of people are very on edge right now. We came out of Canada Day with those massive floods. People are nervous just about the general state of the world. And, you know, they let off an arsenal of shells for the fireworks show. A lot of people work to, you know, prepare their pets for these fireworks show. Pets get, quite frightened by it, and people appreciate knowing that, okay, on July 1st at, 8:30 or 9 o'clock at night, there's going to be a fireworks show. So people were unprepared for that. The city, however, decided that it would not allow the show to be announced ahead of time because they didn't want a large crowd of people gathering for which there might not be the resources in place to ensure that everyone is safe. I understand the thrust of that, but requiring that there be no announcement for the show is completely inappropriate given the impact that it's had on, you know, presumably thousands of residents.
1: So how do you think it should have been handled?
2: So I don't want to pretend to this morning, this is still the first few hours of my inquiries to the city, to have all of the answers. But if drawing a large crowd in association with Blues Fest without necessarily the resources in place is a problem, then schedule it for some time when that isn't a problem. Or dismantle and remove the shells. I think the correct answer would have been to do this at some point when it wouldn't have created the logistics problem, when the logistics would hopefully have been available. So I'm disappointed with the decision that was made, and I'm angry at the decision that was made.
1: Does it feel like a privileged few got to witness the show, that anyone who had spent money and bought a ticket and happened to be at Blues Fest gets to see a fireworks show that was intended for for sure the entire city of Ottawa and initially for the entire country.
2: Yeah, so there is certainly an element to that. I've heard the resentment around that. But I think what I'm hearing more clearly this morning is just the nervousness that people experienced, the fear that people experienced when they heard a lot of explosions when they were not expecting to hear explosions.
1: It is interesting. As I mentioned, I was at Blues Fest last night. I left a little bit early because I didn't know the fireworks were coming. I thought it was a thunderstorm at first. I thought it was a wicked thunderstorm that had suddenly started up. And I thought, wow, you got out of there just in time. That's a bad one. Then, you know, realized pretty quickly what was actually going on and made that connection. But yeah, it would have been pretty startling for families. I have a dog that does not like fireworks either. So, a lot of people like to be a little prepared when they know it's going to be that loud and that sudden.
2: Yeah.
1: All right.
2: Some notice would have been well in order.
1: So this is going to be a discussion today. Are we going to hear more from the city later today on this?
2: My understanding is that there will probably be some statements coming out this afternoon. I don't want to preview those right now. And then I'll continue my inquiries. I know Councillor Troster is equally upset at the lack of notice to either ourselves or to residents at large.
1: One last quick thing. And I had noticed that the Cody Johnson start time appeared to be changed last night, or at least was different from the other headliners, most of whom started at 9:30. He was pushed back to 9:10. He promised a 90-minute show when he was up there on stage. I assume probably they thought he'd be out maybe a little bit before 10:53. The fireworks started, it looks like, right around 10:53 as soon as he was done, and went a few minutes after 11. Is the fact that this leaked into the 11 o'clock hour, is that part of the issue for anyone?
2: Yeah, I mean, if it leaked in, it was by 5 minutes or so ago. That's certainly not the most important issue here. I think the most important issue is you know, hearing a series of loud explosions downtown that without any kind of notice as to what was going on.
1: Mm. Okay. But you think you should have been told as a local councillor or the councillor for that area, you should have at least been informed, or someone should have been informed.
2: I think the public should have been informed along with councillors.
1: All right, Jeff, we'll be interested to hear how this goes today. And thank you so much for jumping on and giving us a little bit of the background on it.
2: Yeah, of course. Thank you, Patricia.
1: Jeff Lee for Kitchissippi Ward Councillor. Fireworks gate this morning. What do you think? Does it matter that they didn't give notice? They had to do something with them. They weren't able to do a fireworks show on Canada Day. They had to be let off at some point or dismantled in some way. So was it okay that they did what they did? Were you happy because you were there at Blues Fest? Do you kind of wish you'd been able to take in the show? Do you think you should have been notified so you could have put pets securely next to you in bed or whatever you do when your pets are disturbed by fireworks? If you were in the storm-affected area, did this create some real concern for you? 1-800-580-CFRA, 1-800-580-2372. How are you feeling about the Canada Day fireworks going off to celebrate the first night of Blues Fest? Was it just cool? A little bonus, a little fun thing. I will certainly take that in response as well. Coming up to 10:27, something else we want to talk about related to fire. And this was a really, to me, unusual story yesterday, although apparently it's not the first time it has happened in this city. The cause of a fire in Orleans that destroyed a couple of homes, believed to be related to the use of a propane torch that was being used by a resident to burn weeds on their property. And I didn't even know that was a thing that you could do, but apparently it is. Nick DeFazio, Public Information Officer at Ottawa Fire Services, is on the line. Good morning, Nick.
3: Morning.
1: How common are these torches? Have you seen this before?
3: So we actually just saw this at the end of May, the exact same thing. The resident of the home was using one of these in his backyard, went to the front yard to keep going, came back to the backyard. The deck was completely engulfed and going up the side of the house. And that was in Manotick on Brevard Drive. I believe it was May 25th. And it was, again, a total loss of a stunning home that was over $2 million.
1: Are these, as far as you know, sold for this purpose? That's what their intended use is?
3: Yeah, you can buy these for that intended use. I believe they sell them at most hardware stores, but it's not something that, for obvious reasons, especially when you see this and the footage from the one in Orleans happen, we don't recommend this at all.
1: I would assume there's a number of risks associated with them. This could get away from you so quickly when you're using them for that purpose.
3: Well, exactly. And you know, there's no burn ban on right now. If there is, we would especially wouldn't want anyone using those. But things are still dry and it's still the summer. And the one that happened this week was in Orleans, as I mentioned, and it was an extremely hot day. and it caught to, in the backyard, it caught to the cedar hedges, which go up very fast. And from the cedar hedges, it just starts going from there to the siding of the house, which I know I've talked about on your show before, how fast the siding goes up on houses. They're not often built with brick all around anymore. So the siding goes right up. It went right from the cedar to the siding, to the attic, to the roof, and then spread to the neighbor's house quickly.
1: Such an extreme loss that obviously could have been prevented. Choose another way.
3: Exactly. Like, it's accidental, obviously, this, but it could have completely been prevented. And again, this was an older area in Orleans, so the houses were still decent apart, but you get some wind, and there was some wind that night, and it pushes the fire when it's up in the roof, and it caught the roof next door. Firefighters did a great job protecting the house behind, because if they didn't, it would have easily been three houses completely lost. But they protected that house, and it only suffered heat damage with some melted siding and some cracked windows at the back.
1: Nick, while I have you here, belated Happy Canada Day. We're talking fireworks gate this morning here in Ottawa as the Canada Day fireworks were let off over Blues Fest last night. Just want to ask you, do you know, did fire get a special warning about that was coming last night? Do you guys have to be sort of have teams in place when fireworks are happening in the city in that way?
3: No, that was a surprise to us as well. Yeah, we didn't get a notification about that either, but it's usually only the specific days, right? And we tend to put out some fire safety messages, and our partners at Bylaw do a great job of that as well, putting out safety messaging leading up to those days and all the bylaws around it. But no, we didn't know.
1: Interesting. All right, Nick, thank you very much. Appreciate your time as always.
3: Yeah. Anytime. Thanks for having me.
1: Nick DeFazio, Public Information Officer at Ottawa Fire Services. This is the best kept secret in Ottawa, I'm thinking. People working on the Blues Fest site say they only found out partway through as well, which is really, really interesting. Someone texting in about that torching weeds phenomenon popped up on TikTok, YouTube earlier this year. I'd never seen it. 1-800-580-CFRA, 1-800-580-2372. If you've used one of those, know anything about it, have done it safely, and also your thoughts on the fireworks. Should there have been notice given before those Canada Day fireworks went off last night? This is Ottawa at Work.
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4: Good morning. I'm Connor Ray. Mainly sunny skies right now, 22 degrees, feeling like 27. Your full forecast coming up. First, your top stories. We begin with a developing story in the city. After a late night fireworks display sparked an explosion of reaction across the capital, the skies were lit up near LeBreton Flats to close off the first night of Blues Fest just before 11 p.m. and residents in the area were upset and confused. The fireworks were the unexploded shells from Canada Day after that event was rained out. And we've learned that it was the city's decision to set them off last night without advertisement, as they were concerned that drawing people to the area for the fireworks could cause an event surrounding an event. Councillor Ariel Troster posting to social media, agreeing with the sentiment from many residents, saying on a weeknight so late with no notice is unacceptable. We've also learned that Ottawa Fire was unaware of the intent to set off the display. The fireworks went on for about 11 minutes. Statistics Canada says the economy continued to add jobs in June with a gain of 18,000 positions. That was enough to push the unemployment rate down a tenth of a point to 6.5%. The agency says youth saw a better start to the summer job market this year compared with 2025, seeing a gain of 33,000 positions for workers aged 15 to 24. The June jobs report will be the Bank of Canada's last major look at the state of the economy before making its next interest rate decision next Wednesday. And the daily maximum is going up for parking at the City of Ottawa's Dalhousie Garage at 141 Clarence Street. Drivers will pay $1 more to park all day at that spot in the Byward Market, going up from $14 to $15. That is the Monday to Friday daily maximum now, and the change was made as part of a city review of off-street parking rates, which is in line with the municipal parking management strategy. This change comes 3 months after the city converted the parking garage at 70 Clarence Street, just down the street, to a 3-hour pay and display system to encourage vehicle turnover in the tourist area. Sign up now for our morning and evening CTV News Ottawa newsletters. 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Melissa Lamb has the weekend forecast from the CTV Weather Center.
5: Lots of sunshine for your Friday and in through the weekend forecast. Mix of sun and cloud out there right now. That will continue into your afternoon. 27 today will feel closer to 34 with that humidity. So another hot day on the way. Could see some spotty showers late this afternoon into your early evening. Risk of thunderstorms then as well. Overnight dropping to 16, partly cloudy conditions. The weekend is beautiful. 27 for tomorrow, 29 on Sunday. Mainly sunny skies both days. Overnight lows slightly cooler. 13 and 14 are the overnight lows and through the weekend. So you can open up the windows, turn off the AC, give it a little bit of a break. As we head into next week, another hot wind, temperatures back into the 30s Monday through Tuesday.

0: 2 weeks, including a bunch of local artists for you to check out. 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
1: 10:36 on News Talk 580 CFRA. Quite a few texts coming in about the fireworks last night. Good morning, Patricia. I don't understand how they were able to do a fireworks show. Blues Fest is a private paid event. As a taxpayer, these fireworks are meant for all Canadians. Why should my tax dollars pay for a fireworks show at Blues Fest? Very disappointed. That is Mike from Orleans. Caleb says, just acknowledge that this upset people. It hurt people's feelings. Move on. I completely agree with not announcing. Maybe locals could have been told, but nothing bad happened. Someone else saying, poor babies, if they can't stand a little bit of noise. 1-800-580-2372 if you want to weigh in on that this morning. Charlotte, hi, Patricia. Now it explained why the loud noises around 11 last night. I live in a high-rise not far from Blair Road. Looked out and knew it wasn't guns, as was going on for too long. We should have been notified. Would have been nice to see even from here. All right, what are your thoughts on that? We'll continue to talk about that this morning and see what the city has to say later today on that. And explaining their reasoning makes sense that it would have been tough. I have more from the city that I'll get into about the decision not to advertise. They'll give you this statement and then we'll move on here. The decision not to advertise or proactively notify residents of the fireworks display was made by the city's special event advisory team, which also includes police and public health, following careful consideration of public safety implications. As you know, the planned Canada Day fireworks at LeBreton Flats were canceled on July 1st due to the extreme weather event. Given the significant public interest in those canceled fireworks, as in people would want to see them, there was concern that broad population of the July 9th display could result in large numbers of residents gathering outside the ticketed event footprint in an attempt to view the show. This had the potential to create an event surrounding an event, placing additional pressures on crowd management and city services. Okay, 1-800-580-CFRA, 1-800-580-2372, if you would like to weigh in on that this morning. But we want to talk about something that is going on that affects you, affects your pocketbook and affects the economy on a national level right now. Jeremy Sharon joining us from our National News Bureau. Good morning, Jeremy.
2: Good morning, Patricia. Forget the jobs numbers. I want to talk about fireworks.
1: Well, I was going to say, is anyone talking about that on Parliament Hill? And will you let us know if Canadian Heritage gets in touch with you before they do us?
2: I absolutely will, but that's highly unlikely. Although we are talking about it in the newsroom, it is quite the story.
1: Okay. And in the newsroom, without naming any names, are people saying, hey, they had to set them off at some time, this is just fun? Or are some people actually upset about it?
2: I think the consensus is that absolutely they had to set them off. That's totally understandable. You know, the fireworks needed to be dealt with, but I think people needed to be notified. I understand the concern about, you know, people gathering, because people are going to want to see these fireworks. I'm talking about a massive fireworks display here. They went on for like 10 minutes, right? So I think that some of us in the newsroom believe that it would have been far more responsible to let people know, even if you did it late last night, not to give too much
1: maybe an hour's notice
2: for people
1: or something. Yeah,
2: I understand not wanting to create you know, a nuisance and have a big crowd, but also, you know, I think it freaked a lot of people out at a time when there are people in the city dealing with flooding, dealing with other issues. I think people should have been notified.
1: On the other hand, if you want to plan a surprise party at some time, at some point, you know who to go to. Like, I've never seen a better kept secret in the
2: city. Ottawa Fire didn't even know it was happening.
1: Amazing.
2: They kept this a secret.
1: Yeah. All right. Well, Jeremy, we're going to make you talk about job numbers for just a moment here.
2: Okay,
1: before.
2: Fine.

0: We let you go. So Stats Canada releasing its monthly jobs report. And what are we seeing in these numbers?
1: Yeah, this is a good report, Patricia. 18,000 jobs added, unemployment down 0.1% to 6.5. So it was 6.6 last month. And this is good. You know, outperforming forecasts. The prediction for most forecasters was 10,000 jobs would be added and that unemployment would remain unchanged. So this is a good signal, and it follows a really strong month of May where the economy added more than 80,000 jobs and basically eclipsed losses from the months prior to start the year. So this is good. It's certainly not as strong as last month, but again, better than expectations. And especially at a time when we're looking, you put all of this in the context of negative GDP growth in the first quarter of this year, which resulted in a second consecutive month of negative GDP growth, which meant that Canada was in a technical recession. Now, what we've seen since then is April GDP numbers that show GDP growth of 0.5%. So that's a good signal. And now back-to-back strong jobs reports from Stats Canada, which again is a good signal. It shows the economy is, you know, showing some resilience in the face of trade uncertainty. And it supports what we've heard from some experts, which was, you know, caution around jumping and talking about a full-blown recession right away, given that the indicators that were telling us we were in a technical recession were so minimal that it was important to look at some of the other markers and some of the other metrics that experts track. And, you know, what we've seen over the last couple of months is that, you know, the other signals are pretty good. And so we're probably not actually in a real recession. So good jobs numbers. And especially when it comes to youth unemployment, Patricia, we've been watching this closely.
0: Yeah, I was going to say.
1: The group of people 15 to 24. So students, you know, high school students getting summer jobs, university students coming home getting jobs or just getting jobs for the summer. 33,000 jobs added last month in that cohort, and unemployment in that group is down 0.7%. So from 13.4 last month to 12.7 this month. So another good signal there. And that's something people have been watching closely because last year, the summer jobs season was just terrible. So something that needed to be addressed to try and ensure that, you know, young people can get good jobs in the summer. And we're seeing good signals so far this summer.
0: Yeah, good stuff. It's been so, so tough for the younger people out there. So we like to see those numbers shifting just a little bit. Jeremy Sharon from our National News Bureau this morning. Jeremy, thank you so much.
1: Anytime, Patricia.
0: Coming up to 10:43 on News Talk 580 CFRA. It's a Friday. We're going to talk movies after this, but still a lot of people wanting to talk about those fireworks, whether you heard them last night, just finding out they happened this morning. We're actually there watching the fireworks. Quite a few different texts coming in right now. 1-800-580-CFRA, 1-800-580-2372. We'll get through some of those coming up in the 11 o'clock hour.
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3: Another hot and sunny day for your Friday. Mix of sun and clouds into your afternoon. A high of 27 today. We'll feel closer to 34 with that humidity. There is a chance we could see some spotty showers or a risk of a thunderstorm late this afternoon into your early evening. Tonight, partly cloudy conditions dropping to 16. In the CTV Weather Center, I'm Melissa Lamb.
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1: 10:50 on News Talk 580 CFRA. I got a lot of interesting texts coming in on the fireworks today. I'm just going to read you one, and then I'll go through the others later in the 11 o'clock hour. This is Graham in Britannia says, "Hi, Patricia. The city should have used the emergency alert system a few minutes before the fireworks started to let people know that the barrage that was about to start was not another storm, nor some sort of military action or domestic catastrophe. Alarmist overkill? Question mark. Less so than some of the faraway Amber Alerts that are disseminated in this manner." Interesting thought. Again, that's from Graham. Some of you upset. Some of you think everyone needs to get over themselves. Some of them people think they should have been done a different day with a different band coordinating with that, maybe on a Saturday night. 1-800-580-CFRA, 1-800-580-2372 if you have thoughts on that. I'll tell you, it's always fireworks when my next guest is here. Keith Whittier, a movie reviewer from Ottawa Life magazine, comes in with a bang, some good stuff every single time. How are you, Keith?
2: Doing fantastic. How about yourself?
1: Did you see or get woken up by or in any way notice the fireworks happening last night?
2: No, not at all. Slept like a baby.
1: Oh, really? You're used to those big, loud action scenes in movies, right? You're probably
2: yeah, exactly.
1: All right.
2: No, I was good. I'm sorry that other people didn't have a great night's sleep, though, yeah. I guess.
1: There you go. Keith, we want to talk about second chances and redemption a little bit. We got a tune to go along with that. Let's have a little listen to this, and then we can talk a little bit more about one of the actors in one of the movies coming out here. This is a little Bob Marley for you this morning.

0: Gonna turn into a music station right here. I'm just enjoying this on a Friday morning. Why this song in particular this morning, Keith?
1: Let me tell you something. Olivia Wilde. This is why we are playing Bob Marley's Redemption Song. Several years ago, she did a movie called Don't Worry, Darling, which was a follow-up to her smash, Booksmart. And I say smash in terms of it was critically acclaimed, very well received. So we thought there were going to be great things with Don't Worry, Darling. And it just wasn't. It wasn't a great movie. There was a lot of controversy off screen and it wasn't very good on screen. And at that point, I'm thinking to myself, I do not need to go through life again seeing another movie that's directed by Olivia Wilde. And then we get the invite. And let me tell you something. She has been redeemed. I'm not sure if you want to play a trailer from the movie or if I should just go right into it.
0: Oh, I forgot we were doing that. Yeah, we're in that business as well. All right, let's have a listen to The Invite, Olivia Wilde's latest.
2: Are we expecting people? Can we put curtains on this window? I don't like how they can see into our apartment. This shirt, well, it's nice. It looks really good on you.
3: Well, you could tell me that once in a while.
4: For me, no gluten, no dairy, no meat, no sugar.
3: Oh, no.
2: There's something I've been wanting to talk to you about.
4: We also have something we wanted to talk to you about. You can ring my
0: bell. So directed by Olivia Wilde, starring Olivia Wilde. Could hear Seth Rogen's voice in there, Penelope Cruz as well. I'm taking it that it is good.
1: Oh, this is fantastic. Earlier this week, I put out my top movies so far for 2026. Had I seen this earlier in the year, it definitely would have been on the list. So we've got a very dialogue-driven movie here. We've got, in addition to Seth Rogen, Penelope Cruz, and Olivia Wilde, who you've mentioned, the fourth person to round out the cast is Edward Norton. And it basically plays like you're watching live theater. The majority of the movie takes place in the home of Seth Rogen and Olivia Wilde's characters, who are a married couple, but don't seem to be very happy as they seem to be bickering and arguing over everything. Seth Rogen's character comes home from a long day at work only to find out, hey, the neighbors are coming over, played by Penelope Cruz and Edward Norton. Of course, he wants nothing to do with it. Olivia Wilde's like, yes, we're going to entertain them. So we're off to the races there. The couple comes over and we start to explore a lot of different things about both of these relationships. At some points, it feels like a therapy session. At some points, it's extremely comedic. The movie is very fast paced with the dialogue to the point it would make Aaron Sorkin so proud. This is based on a script that was revised by Rashida Jones and Will McCormick. It was based on a Spanish speaking film, basically following along with the same premise. This is an incredible film. Not last night, by the way, a Thursday night, and the theater was completely sold out,
0: wow,
1: which is somewhat unheard of if we're not talking about like a big blockbuster superhero type film. But again, all dialogue driven. This is an independent film that had its debut at the Sundance Film Festival earlier this year, had a lot of buzz, and it's absolutely deserving. I saw it yesterday. I'm probably going to go back and see it again. I loved it so much.
0: Wow.
1: I thought it was a lot of fun. And listen, I will be the first person to say, while she did not write the script, Olivia Wilde gets so much credit for being able to direct the heck out of this movie. Everything is, the casting is perfect. Like Seth Rogen is perfectly cast in his role and delivers some of the best work of his career. Edward Norton is so effortlessly charming in this, and Penelope Cruz is fantastic as well. All four of them are great on screen, and this is an absolutely incredible movie. Instead of waiting for this to go to digital, go to the theater and check this out. Absolutely one of the best movies of 2026.
0: Amazing. And it sounds like you had a fabulous night at the theater, home, in bed, sound asleep before the fireworks. Perfect Thursday evening. Love it. Love all those actors as well. So, all right, Olivia Wilde's Redemption with her latest directorial outing. The Invite is what it's called. Now we're going to have a listen to Gil Daughtry and the Celebrity Sex Pass.
5: This is Willowbrook. I know everybody in this town, and I know all their stories. But no story is crazier than the story of Gil Daughtry and the Celebrity Sex Pass.
6: Han?
7: Gail, I was just about to text you. This was my one free pass, remember?
6: Do you really think that we should do this?
8: Tom gave you a free pass, too.
6: That's true.
8: had a celebrity free pass thing with my fiance, but he took it literally. So now I need to have sex with John Hamm to even out the score and save my relationship.
9: You did the do, now you gotta do the do.
8: Yes.
0: All right. Am I saying that right? Gail Daughtry and the celebrity sex pass. This sounds like it goes back to that thing I first saw in Friends, when you get to laminate a card with five names, and if you happen to run into one of those celebrities, you're free and clear to do whatever you will with that person. Similar?
1: Yeah, similar. So we've got this couple, and Zoe Dutch is the star of this film, and she's just on fire right now. We've got this very idealistic couple, very naive and what have you, and they're talking about like their celebrity sex passes, and his is Tilda Swinton, and she reluctantly says, I guess hers would be John Hamm. Well, situations arise where he ends up meeting another celebrity, and he ends up having sex with this woman, which of course is a complete betrayal to the Zoe Dutch character, because they're like weeks away from getting married. Mm-hmm. So it throws her life into a complete tailspin. So the only thing for her to do is going to get revenge by tracking down John Hamm and evening the score. The premise of this movie sounds absolutely ridiculous, because it is. But it works. This movie is very funny and very entertaining. Zoe Dutch is in a can't miss phase of her career right now. Of course, a lot of people were very touched by voicemails for Isabel a couple of weeks ago, the Netflix movie, and now just a few weeks later, we've got her in this. This movie is, again, from Sundance. It's independent. And one of the things I love about it is we've got like tons of cameos in it. And we've also got John Slattery, who a lot of people remember from Mad Men, John Hamm's ex-co-star in this as well. And he apparently is a lot funnier than I think we gave him credit for. I've been told that some people aren't resonating with this movie. Again, to each their own. I thought it was funny. It's quirky. It's different. So if you like those things in a movie, you're going to like this. And again, I thought it was the ridiculousness of it is there. It's absolutely absurd. But am I laughing while I'm watching the movie? Am I finding myself entertained? Yes and yes.
0: Okay.
1: So again, no problems recommending this one.
0: All right. So a couple of good recommendations from Keith this morning: The Invite and The Celebrity Sex Pass as well. So that you mentioned you had just put out your list of top movies of 2026, that The Invite would have made it if you'd seen it earlier. So are you saying that I can go find that in Ottawa Life magazine instead of texting you to say, what was that movie you said was kind of good that maybe I should see at some point every time I'm trying to figure out what to watch?
1: Yeah, that should definitely be on the Ottawa Life website. Absolutely.
0: All right. Good stuff, Keith. Thank you very much. I hope you have a wonderful weekend.
1: You as well. You take care.
0: Didn't even ask him about the Red Blacks today.
10: 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When we come back, we have a local band that will be hitting the Ottawa Blues Fest main stage tonight. Fifth is going to join us right here in studio. 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
16: Good morning. I'm Connor Ray. Mainly sunny skies right now, 22 degrees, feeling like 27. Your full forecast coming up. First, your top stories. We begin with a developing story in the city. After a late-night fireworks display sparked a boom of reaction across the capital, the skies were lit up near LeBreton Flats to close off the first night of Blues Fest just before 11 p.m. We've learned the fireworks were the unexploded shells from Canada Day after that event was rained out. Councillor Jeff Leeper is firing off inquiries this morning after residents expressed concern that no notices were sent out ahead of time. He joined CFRA's Ottawa at Work today, explaining the city decided they would not allow the show to be advertised ahead of time.
17: They didn't want a large crowd of people gathering for which there might not be the resources in place to ensure that everyone is safe. I understand the thrust of that, but requiring that there be no announcement for the show is completely inappropriate given the impact that it's had on, you know, presumably thousands of residents.
16: We also heard from Ottawa Fire Services this morning saying they were also not informed of the plans. The fireworks show lasted about 11 minutes. Ottawa police are looking for witnesses to an apparent shooting in Little Italy. The Guns and Gangs unit says evidence of a shooting was discovered near Preston and Gladstone Wednesday night into Thursday. There are no reports of any injuries at this time. Anyone with information on what may have happened is being asked to come forward. Staff with the Ottawa-Carleton District School Board will participate in the Capital Pride Parade next month, but they recommend that their students do not follow suit. In a statement from the board, they suggest students should not participate because the board cannot guarantee their safety. The OCDSB is Ottawa's largest school board, and they have been participating in the August Pride Parade since 2011. The statement adds that the decision has always been about student safety, saying in recent years, disruptions, unexpected changes, and communication breakdowns have made it increasingly difficult to ensure students can participate safely. Last August, the Capital Pride Parade was canceled shortly after it began when the group Queers for Palestine Ottawa halted the walk on Wellington Street and issued a list of demands. This year's parade is scheduled for August 30th at 1 p.m. and the theme is Together We Shine. Statistics Canada says the economy continued to add jobs in June with a gain of 18,000 positions. That was enough to push the unemployment rate down a tenth of a point to 6.5%. Michelle Zedekian breaks down the numbers.
15: Job growth was primarily in part-time work last month and led by the wholesale and retail trade industry and food and accommodation sector. Youth saw a better start to the summer job market this year with a gain of 33,000 positions for workers aged 15 to 24. Manufacturing, meanwhile, led losses and is down some 61,000 jobs since a recent peak in January 2025 because of U.S. tariffs. The June jobs report is the Bank of Canada's last major look at the economy before its next interest rate decision on Wednesday. Michelle Zedekian, The Canadian Press.
16: And Ottawa police are searching for three suspects after a home invasion in Orleans. Police explained three people entered the home on Stone Boat Crescent near Orleans Boulevard. This was around 4 a.m. yesterday morning. While inside, the suspects assaulted the occupants of the home. One of the victims suffered serious but non-life-threatening injuries, and they were transported to the hospital. Anyone with information on this incident is asked to contact the police robbery unit. It's a new way to join the conversation. Have your say with the CFRA talkback button on the iHeartRadio app. Melissa Lamb has the weekend forecast from the CTV Weather Center.
18: Lots of sunshine for your Friday and in through the weekend forecast. Mix of sun and cloud out there right now. That will continue into your afternoon. 27 today will feel closer to 34 with that humidity. So another hot day on the way. Could see some spotty showers late this afternoon into your early evening. Risk of thunderstorms then as well. Overnight dropping to 16, partly cloudy conditions. The weekend is beautiful. 27 for tomorrow, 29 on Sunday. Mainly sunny skies both days. Overnight lows slightly cooler. 13 and 14 are the overnight lows in through the weekend. So you can open up the windows, turn off the AC, give it a little bit of a break. As we head into next week, another hot wind, temperatures back into the 30s Monday through Tuesday. 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
1: A little hard rock for you this morning on News Talk 580 CFRA. We may not have fireworks tonight at Blues Fest, but you can count on it being loud this evening. Again, it's going to be a good show and a great night. Limp Bizkit is the headliner tonight at 9:30 at LeBreton Flats. That's on the RBC stage. Ahead of them, Cypress Hill. And then ahead of them at 6 o'clock tonight will be this band that you just heard. This is Fifth, and they are a local band getting an opportunity to open up at Blues Fest, and we are really thrilled to be joined in studio by two of the members, Vinnie Bell, vocalist for Fifth, and Zane Bean, the drummer as well. And welcome, guys. So happy to have you in here.
2: Thanks for having us.
3: So happy to be here.
1: Okay, tell me about this process, because we've talked to a couple of local acts who will be at Blues Fest, and obviously it's a huge festival. It's one of my favorites of anything I've been to right across the country. Big crowds, especially on that main stage where the bulk of the people gather nicely nestled in between all the opportunities to get drinks and food and whatnot. How do you apply to be a part of Blues Fest, and when do you find out, and what is the reaction when you find out I'm actually going to be on the main stage at Blues Fest?
3: I think we apply in like November, like fall area, and around February we got the news, and it was the most exciting day of our lives. But to apply, I think there's an application that comes out in the fall, and that's what we did. Every year I've been applying, and
1: it's kind of like people wanting to be on Jeopardy. You just keep auditioning until they make it happen, right? I mean, obviously there's tons of musical acts in the city and in beyond the city that want to be a part of Blues Fest, and they have an interesting job to figure all of that out. But why was this a dream for you, or how much of a dream come true is this to get this opportunity, Vinny?
2: I mean, I feel like throughout us being a band, we've always said we're like such a huge fan of Limp Bizkit. Like, we've done a couple other interviews and everyone asks us like inspo and like what bands we listen to, and it's always Limp Bizkit this, Limp Bizkit that. So like for us to get this opportunity is kind of a dream come true. And
1: you listen to them growing up.
2: Oh, 100%.
1: Yeah.
2: Yeah. And we've like made like, we do like April Fool's jokes, and like one year we said that we were playing with Limp Bizkit, and then now it's like,
1: we're playing.
2: It's not a joke anymore. Yeah.
1: Amazing. So, have you met, do you get to meet ahead of time or backstage, or do you know how any of that works?
3: We have no idea.
1: Okay.
3: we hope so. If I see the opportunity, it's going to happen.
1: The really cool thing is that the crowds gather really early, right? Like, people are going maybe for Limp Bizkit or going for Cypress Hill right ahead of them, but they're going to be in place, and at 6 o'clock, you're going to be playing to thousands and thousands of people. Exciting, intimidating. What's that going to be like looking out at everyone?
2: A lot of people have been asking us if we're like nervous for it. And, I mean, I won't speak for the other guys, but at least me and Zane, like, it's more of like an exciting thing. Like, I just want to get on stage and just like play. Like, I know we're more than capable, and I know what kind of show we bring. So it's more just like the anticipation of getting on the stage.
1: And it's that opportunity, right, Zane, to let other people know what kind of music you play, what kind of talents you are, and you love the stuff you do. You get a chance to share it with more people.
3: Yeah, we're so excited.
1: Yeah. What do you think people are going to love the most about seeing and hearing you up there? What's the highlight of the show?
3: We got some cool covers that we're actually doing of some Canadian bands, but you'll have to find out who they are.
1: Everything's a mystery at Blues Fest these days. They're not telling us anything ahead of time.
3: But we also, we're trying to bring the mosh pit early. We're trying to get a lot of excitement, a lot of movement, get everyone going. We're a high energy show. We really want that to transcribe, you know.
1: When you're up on stage, do you ever get distracted by what's going on in a mosh pit? Or do you have mosh pit type opportunities with the kind of venues that you play typically?
2: Yeah, like sometimes I'll jump into the mosh pit for sure. Yeah, it's weird, like, at least for me, like when I'm on stage, it's like, I go like blank. You don't really remember anything, but like there'll be times I'll be like looking and seeing somebody in the crowd in a mosh pit, but I'm still like saying all the lyrics and singing everything. So it's just like, it's weird how your body kind of just does what it's supposed to do in that moment. And then your like mind's in a completely like different space. But
1: And your voice does what it's supposed to do. How do you protect your voice singing the kind of music that you do? It's gotta be hard on you.
2: Warm up a little bit. Try not to. I don't have like beer or anything or alcohol before I play, and then
1: okay, good.
2: Yeah, I'm pretty good about, I don't know, just
3: tea.
2: A lot of tea.
1: Yeah.
2: A lot of fishermen's friends.
1: That's the whole image of that hard rock heavy metal group that's sitting back drinking tea, having tea parties. When you were growing up listening to Limp Bizkit, listening to other stuff here in Ottawa, did you think this was a possibility that you would be able to have some real success with a band like this?
3: Absolutely not.
2: Yeah.
3: We had no idea.
2: Of like, we would go to Blues Fest like every year, and like I never once had the thought in my head like, oh yeah, like I'll be up there one day. But
1: and yeah, you guys have been doing this together with a few other guys for what, about 4 years now?
3: 4 years now, yeah.
2: Me and Zane actually went to high school together. We like never talked in high school, ever.
3: Skateboarding is what brought us together.
2: Yeah.
1: Okay.
3: And then we started going to Blues Fest ever since we started the band every year, and it's just a dream, you know. You don't think it's gonna happen to you, and then it does, and this is.
1: And feels maybe like this is, like it's an opportunity. It's maybe a turning point for you guys.
3: We hope so.
2: We hope so.
3: We're going to use it.
1: To your best advantage.
3: Yes.
1: What is the Ottawa music scene like? Like finding a place in it? Do you think it's improved over the last few years? You know, there's a couple of new venues that are going up in Ottawa. You know, I've talked to other people in bands who say, you know, it's really, really tough to make a go of it, but we do love our music here in Ottawa. How are you finding that music?
3: I think it's better now more than ever. Mm. I've been a part of the scene since 2015, and I've seen it go through its highs and lows, and I think we're at a high right now with a post-COVID resurgence of people wanting to go to shows, people wanting to see live music. I've noticed that local bands are selling out venues more than ever now, and that was not even it was hard to even fill a house show back in 2018. And now, like, for bands like us, and now, like, Club Saw, 27 Club, the Rainbow Bistro, all getting sold out by local bands. Like, people are showing up.
1: I feel like we're better at supporting our local acts than we used to be. My claim to fame is that I overlapped in high school with Alanis Morissette.
2: Nice.
1: And, I mean, she just, you know, was incredible success for someone from Ottawa. And instead of embracing that, I feel like a lot of people almost got embarrassed by it. Like, I feel like we've grown up a little bit in terms of how we support our local acts.
3: Very supportive now. Very supportive.
2: Oh yeah.
3: Bands are showing up to each other's shows all the time.
1: Yeah. Nice. Yeah. Yeah. I was talking to Nyana, who's a country singer, who's going to be opening on the night that Ella Langley is there, and she was like, "I'm just taking time off to be at Blues Fest because I just want to see all these acts and absorb it and support everyone else who's out there doing it as well." So, very cool. Could you guys do me a favor tonight? I know you're probably going to say no, that's all right. But it, just to make me look really cool up on stage, could you be like, we just want to say hi to Jake's mom out there because Jake's going to be in the crowd and then he'll think I'm really No, it's okay. You don't have to do it. What do you do ahead of time? What's your sort of warm up? Like, this is at 6 o'clock tonight. What will you do for the next several hours?
3: We like to be around good company.
2: Yeah.
3: I like hanging out with the band and, taking it all in. And what about you? Like, I don't have a ritual or anything.
2: Yeah, I don't think I have a ritual either. Like, definitely just chill before the show. Like, I'll do my warm ups and stuff kind of like leading up to it. But like before that, like, we're going to do some load in stuff and then, really just chill.
3: Shaking a lot of hands.
1: Yeah. How early do you get there?
3: 1 o'clock, I think we're showing up.
2: Yeah.
1: Okay. All right. Awesome. I hope it's amazing. I'm on the air at 6 o'clock, so I'm going to miss it, but I'm going to hear good things about it for sure. I hope it's a huge moment. I'm reminded every time Blues Fest starts how privileged we are to have it in this city, and everyone who loves music and music festivals and outdoor music had a moment of panic during COVID thinking, are we ever going to have this opportunity to gather in massive groups and all appreciate the kind of music that we love together, and there's nothing like it. So I hope it's an amazing night and experience for you guys tonight. Weather's looking pretty good. We do have a chance of showers, 27 degrees. Looks like a gorgeous weekend on the way with some sunshine for the other acts at Blues Fest as well as Hope Volleyball tomorrow. But a lot of fun tonight. I can guarantee you almost 100% there will not be any fireworks at the end of this one. Got to create your own fireworks this evening. That has been Fifth. They are a local band. They are opening tonight. They are going to be on the main stage at Blues Fest. That's the RBC stage ahead of Cypress Hill and Limp Bizkit, who are going to have a ton of fans out there tonight. Very much appreciate meeting both of you guys, Vinny and Zane. Thanks so much for coming in. Have a blast tonight.
3: Been a pleasure.
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1: 1117 on News Talk 580 CFRA. Coming up, we're going to go through some of your texts, your reaction to the whole fireworks situation. Are you just upset because you missed it? Did it wake you up out of a deep sleep? Do you think there should have been some notice given that this was happening? 1-800-580-CFRA, 1-800-580-2372 if you want to weigh in on that. And coming up next, We're going to meet a man from Rockland who's planning to run 100K to raise $100,000 for the Ottawa Hospital Foundation. Just a reminder, if you're like, Limp Bizkit? Yeah, I think I know them. Maybe I'm going to check it out. A little of that on our way to break.

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1: Another hot and sunny day for your Friday. Mix of sun and clouds into your afternoon. A high of 27 today. We'll feel closer to 34 with that humidity. There is a chance we could see some spotty showers or a risk of a thunderstorm late this afternoon into your early evening. Tonight, partly cloudy conditions dropping to 16. 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
10: on News Talk 580 CFRA. Good Friday morning to you. Gorgeous day out there so far. We do have a chance of showers again today, but right now it's warm, 24, feels like 29, full on sunshine. Should warm up a few more degrees to 27. And in terms of that shower risk, looks like after 2 o'clock or so, sort of between 2 and 6, the most likely chance of showers or thunderstorms, and then improving from there. So hopefully another nice night at Blues Fest. It calmed down well before the opening, the headliner took the stage last night, Cody Johnson. So it was nice and clear, which I guess allowed those fireworks to happen. Would not have gone off if they had been storming. We're going to talk more about that coming up after 11:30. 1-800-580-CFRA, 1-800-580-2372. I'm hearing Blues Fest will have a statement on this later today as well. We have a statement from the city, so we'll get into that. But I want to talk about something really, really cool that a Rockland man is doing in order to raise money for the Ottawa Hospital Foundation, a 100-kilometer fundraiser. And Mathieu Chatelain is joining us on the line now. Good morning to you.
15: Hi, Patricia. How are you?
10: I am very well, thank you. Do you go by Matthew or Mathieu?
15: Either or.
10: Okay, either or.
15: Yeah.
10: All right, good stuff. I hear there's a really cool story about why you decided you wanted to do this for the Ottawa Hospital. Did you have a really interesting experience at one of the hospital's president's breakfasts?
15: An unbelievable experience, I should say.
10: Yeah.
15: Yeah.
10: Connecting to your dad.
15: Yeah,
10: okay.
15: Exactly. There's a lady that came on stage, told her story, and how the Ottawa Hospital helped her remove a tumor from the back of her head. And the story really made me break out in tears. And I started crying and crying. And the gentleman next to me asked me, "Why are you crying so much?" I said, "Well, the story reminds me of when I was 8 years old. My dad went through the same type of procedure or surgery, and the Ottawa Hospital brought him back home to me, and it made me realize what my dad actually had went through, right?" And the gentleman asked me, he said, I want you to call your dad, and I want to know who operated on your dad about 25 years ago.
10: Hmm.
15: So I called Papa. I said, "Papa, who operated on you about 25 years ago when I was 8 years old?" Papa said, "It was Dr. Schramm." And I'm sorry, I'm shaking. And I turned around and I looked at his name badge at the gentleman that was asking me about my dad. And the name on the badge was Dr. Schramm.
10: Wow.
15: Yeah.
10: So you were sitting next to the surgeon who had operated on your father all those years ago?
15: Exactly.
10: And saved your dad's life?
15: Exactly.
10: And you were able all those years later to have a dad to call up and ask that question too?
15: Yeah. So I was able to hug the hero who brought my dad back to me when I was 8 years old. How cool is that?
10: That is beautiful. Oh my goodness. I love that. I'm getting chills just thinking about that as well. And must have been pretty cool for him in that moment as well. And I take it that's his area of expertise and specialty, because he had a pretty good feeling when he asked you to make that call that maybe it had been him who had performed that surgery.
15: And the coincidence was so big that I had to ask you a bit more questions just to confirm.
10: Mm-hmm.
15: And before asking anything, he apologized because he said, "I'm sorry if I lost your dad's hearing on the left side." And right there, I knew it was him. And I told him, I said, "Dr. Schramm, my dad decided to go the conservative route and lose his the hearing. So it would be easier on you." So I said, "You do not need to apologize. Thank you so much for bringing my dad back home."
10: Wow.
15: Yeah.
10: Wild. So immediately this kind of triggered something in you where you thought, I want to do something. Obviously, the Ottawa Hospital is in a big fundraising campaign right now. There's big projects that are happening and big build and whatnot going on. And do you think, like, I want to raise money for this hospital because this has real meaning in terms of how it has impacted my life?
15: Exactly. It's in that point where I notice how important and how lucky we are to have the Ottawa Hospital in our backyard. And I'm in the financial planning business, and I help clients reach their dreams, reach their goals, their financial goals. But there's not a week that goes by where I don't speak to a client, or a day that goes by that I speak to a client who needs the help of the Ottawa Hospital to get back to their dreams, get back to their families. So fast forward to about a year ago, I had a call with a client, and she was just diagnosed with MS. And 2 weeks prior to that, her son was diagnosed with a rare blood disease. So again, the emotions, and you know, you have to be strong for your clients. You have to talk it out. But I melted. Mm-hmm. And I'm not a runner, but that day I needed to release some stress, release some emotion. So I took my old shoes and I went for a 17K run without stopping.
10: Wow.
15: And during the run is when I realized, okay, I want to do something like Dr. Schramm did for me when I was younger. Mm. I want to find a way to help the Ottawa Hospital bring another parent back to their families, their loved ones, like they did for me when I was young. And that's when the whole run 100K to raise 100K came about.
10: So running 100 kilometers, when you say you just ran 17K that day, that sounds like a lot to me. 100K really sounds like a lot. That's, you know, 2.5 marathons right there. All in support of the campaign to create tomorrow at the Ottawa Hospital. When is this happening, and how is it happening, and how can people support you?
15: Obviously, weather is not always on our side. Right now, it's a little harder to run because it's hot out. So I was up at 3 a.m. this morning, and I did 32K training. So planning is very important. But I've decided to do the run near the end of September, early October. The days are still long. It's cooler out. It's going to take me 12 to 14 hours to get this done. And how can we support? I have a crowdfund page associated with the Ottawa Hospital Foundation. That's all going towards the campaign to create a better tomorrow.
10: Very cool. I love that you're doing this. You'll be doing that run solo then at the end of September, early October. This is all you?
15: I'm going to invite 10 pacers because one of my biggest challenges, I try to go too fast. And technology and food and water, hydration and all that jazz. So I'll have 10 pacers that will each do 10 kilometers with me. I already have 3 or 4 selected. And hopefully we'll be able to do it around the area in Rockland because I really want to bring awareness of how lucky we are that, you know, the Ottawa Hospital is just down a few blocks from us mm-hmm. in Ottawa. And,
10: best of luck with the training, Mathieu, and wish you well. I have the same problem with pacing. I tend to go way too slow, but very similar. Mathieu Chatelain running 100 kilometers to fundraise for the Ottawa Hospital Foundation. Best of luck, and my thanks to you for sharing a few minutes with us today.
15: Thanks for having me.
10: We're going to do more on this on CTV Ottawa as well, so stay tuned for that. 11:31 on News Talk 580 CFRA. On the other side, your thoughts about the fireworks last night, and we have your pair of tickets to NASCAR at Calabogie Motorsports Park. It's coming up July 18th. And 19th.
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16: Good morning. I'm Connor Ray. Mainly sunny skies right now, 24 degrees, feeling like 29. Your full forecast coming up. First, your top stories. We begin with a developing story in the city after a late-night fireworks display sparked an explosion of reaction across the capital. The skies were lit up near LeBreton Flats to close off the first night of Blues Fest just before 11 p.m., and residents in the area were upset and confused as there were no notices sent out ahead of time. The fireworks were the unexploded shells from Canada Day after that event was rained out, and we've learned that it was the city's decision to set them off last night without any advertisement, as they were concerned that drawing people to the area for the fireworks could cause an event surrounding an event. Councillor Ariel Troster posting to social media, agreeing with the sentiment from many residents, saying on a weeknight so late with no notice is unacceptable. We've also learned that Ottawa Fire was unaware of the intent to set off this display, and the fireworks went on for about 11 minutes. Public Service and Procurement Canada says Canadian firms have until August 15th to register their interest in the plans to renovate 24 Sussex Drive. 16 companies have already expressed an interest in partnering with other businesses to renovate and modernize the Prime Minister's official residence. No one has lived in the building since 2015, and the National Capital Commission closed the historic house to the public in 2022 due to health and safety concerns. Prime Minister Mark Carney launched the national competition in June to restore 24 Sussex, with plans for a design and build competition to rehabilitate and modernize the residence. The organizing department says details about the competition will be released this fall. And the daily maximum is going up for parking at the City of Ottawa's Dalhousie Garage at 141 Clarence Street. Drivers will pay one more dollar to park all day at that spot in the Byward Market, going up from $14 to $15. That is the Monday to Friday daily maximum, and the change was made as part of the city's review of off-street parking rates. In line with the municipal parking management strategy, this change comes 3 months after the city converted the parking garage at 70 Clarence Street, just down the street, to a three-hour pay-and-display system to encourage vehicle turnover in the tourist area. Sign up now for our morning and evening CTV News Ottawa newsletters. 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Melissa Lamb has the weekend forecast from the CTV Weather Center.
1: Lots of sunshine for your Friday and in through the weekend forecast. Mix of sun and cloud out there right now. That will continue into your afternoon. 27 today will feel closer to 34 with that humidity. So another hot day on the way. Could see some spotty showers late this afternoon into your early evening. Risk of thunderstorms then as well. Overnight dropping to 16, partly cloudy conditions. The weekend is beautiful. 27 for tomorrow, 29 on Sunday. Mainly sunny skies both days. Overnight lows slightly cooler. 13 and 14 are the overnight lows and through the weekend. So you can open up the windows, turn

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1: 11:36 on News Talk 580 CFRA. Good morning to you. We have some good news involving someone from Ottawa taking place on a certain tennis court where they serve up strawberries and cream. I'm going to tell you about that coming up after the break this morning. Might just be the only Canadian still playing at Wimbledon. But yeah, we'll get into that in just a moment. First, Chris Holsky is here. We are going to give you your Calabogie passes coming up in just a little bit if you want to stay tuned for that, by the way. But we have to talk about what I could have maybe gone into my question of the day by saying, is there a more Ottawa story than this one here? And then I was like, well, there's no LRT involvement, so does that take it out of the running for most? But there was an issue with the LRT last night, right before the bulk of people were leaving Blues Fest. So, I mean, you can kind of throw that in and make this Ottawa story.
2: Maybe there was an issue with the O-Train Line 1 at Pimsy Station. So we're talking about at what is Blues Fest Station.
1: Yeah.
2: Pretty close to 10 o'clock last night, and it's actually, I think that OC Transpo and RTM, whomever was involved, I actually think they genuinely deserve a bit of a round of applause because they had everything sorted and fixed and ready to go again by 10:24.
1: They did.
2: Pretty quick turnaround, which was just in time, well, really close to about half an hour before the main set was set to wrap off. So
1: maybe that's why they put off the fireworks last night. We need a little more time making sure the LRT is fixed. Try to keep people on the grounds as long as you can. Do you have some fireworks in the back you could maybe send up into the air?
2: Oh my goodness. Oh yeah. So there's another one. I've not stopped chuckling this morning at some of the takes related to this, and journalist Aaron Wary suggesting that this might overtake the federal officials shutting down the lemonade stand. By the way, happy 10-year anniversary of that happening.
1: Is that 10 years ago? The NCC shutting down the lemonade stand?
2: Yes, those two kids will be our teenagers now.
1: And hopefully entrepreneurially successful doing whatever they're doing.
2: Even at that age, I certainly hope so. But now the suggestion that maybe this is the most Ottawa story ever. The growing consensus that I'm seeing, because we've been going all around the bush for roughly about 3 or 4 hours on this story here within the city, but now it's growing. We're seeing reactions that are going beyond Ottawa, and the general consensus take, though I think it's a slight distortion of the truth as to why they made this decision, is people are interpreting this as the city of Ottawa not telling anybody about the detonation of fireworks ahead of time because they didn't want people to gather around and enjoy it. That's not quite true.
1: There's some elements.
2: Exactly. It's a bit of a half truth, but
1: it's not that they don't want them to enjoy it. It's that they didn't want to create, what was the quote, an event outside of an event.
2: Yes. But from the standpoint of, okay, if they had told people ahead of time, they may have had a massive gathering of individuals in one spot, which means that you have to have greater police response.
1: They may have had people like me stay at Blues Fest till the end instead of leaving right before the fireworks. Oops.
2: Possibly. Or paramedic response, or who knows what happened. But I doubt it would have been anything higher than what they've been going on last night. But regardless of all of this, this was not set off as any kind of means to have a spectacle, because it was all just in quick succession. There they go. And to the point where I've heard from some people suggesting that the fireworks ended up obscuring the other fireworks. So there was not really a lot of full professional thought going on, but they had to.
1: As in they set them off more quickly together, were a more compressed version. So
2: it's like boom, boom, boom, boom, boom, boom. There they all go. It's over in 10 minutes.
1: It was a safer
2: decision was what they said.
1: I was with a huge group of people who were at Blues Fest. I was the only one who left a little bit ahead, and they all said they loved it and they thought it was awesome and the fireworks looked great and it was beautiful, unexpected surprise. But I think they could have probably let people know, like, say at 9 o'clock. 9 o'clock, this is...

0: happening in an hour and a half. So if anyone is really intense and hardcore and wants to get out on the street, they could. That's not going to be a massive crowd. And
1: we're not drawing people all the way from around the country, for example.
0: A dog that, you know, is just going to go nuts and they maybe want to make sure they're in the same room with them or they're not home alone or whatever. You have a little bit of time to react to that. But inevitably, if they'd done that, then people would have said, why not earlier? Why not earlier in the day? So I could have made my plan. Why are they doing it on a Thursday? Why not wait till a Saturday?
1: There would have been complaints regardless. That said, and this is my whole takeaway about this, because I want to be consistent with my criticism of something like this in general. So these fireworks, they weren't just heard in the vicinity of Blues Fest, and that we've heard reports of people hearing them all the way down in all the way out in Alta Vista.
0: Yeah.
1: For example. So, and in fact, down around Mooney's Bay, I heard them for a little while. I had not quite yet gone to bed, but I noticed some bangs.
0: Did you know what you were hearing?
1: They weren't very loud. I was just thinking, it's funny because I was thinking, oh great, it's just like the Wahoos are out setting off their amateur fireworks again, you know, far away from Canada Day itself, though it's actually a little bit quieter than usual, but that had to do, I think, with the distance.
0: Yeah.
1: So this is me now just maintaining my level of consistency when it comes to this. My thought, when it comes to people launching fireworks outside of the bylaw permitted zones in the city of Ottawa, is that it is both irritating, it's discourteous. And we've heard some over-the-top reactions from people about how, you know, they were filled with great fear within the moment. And, you know, I'm not even gonna, you know, I don't even want to get down on someone for feeling that way within that part, but you feel nervous for a little bit, then you realize that nothing is going on, and then a lot of people would tend to move on. However, you may have irritated people by waking them up at 11 o'clock at night. And again, that is an act of discourtesy if you have done something like this. So it's funny because I keep saying leave this to the professionals, but the professionals are the ones who are actually responsible for this. And I'm sorry, guys. I'm sorry, you know, the whatever city hall team that was responsible for this. I'm sorry to Canadian Heritage, who essentially said, yeah, that's okay. And to anybody else involved in this process, I'm going to say the same thing about you that I say about people who set off fireworks outside of the bylaw times at midnight, days after Canada Day has passed, or in this case, 11 o'clock. I don't believe that you're capable of laughing without adding a "Yuck!" at some point during the course of it. And be careful or else you're going to light your shirt on fire, because that tends to happen to them too.
0: Goodness.
1: So I'm just being consistent. I'm not sure I necessarily feel that way, but I've got to say it.
0: I expected Christy to be harsh. I thought you'd be get over yourselves, people. Chris Holsky's take. I thought it was cool. I thought it was fun, but I'm acknowledging the fact that a lot of people did not feel that way. And we have heard from a lot of you, and we're going to go through some of your texts coming up before we wrap the show after 11:45. Chris, I'm assuming you don't have anything to top that. No.
1: I've got nothing else.
0: 11:43 on News Talk 580 CFRA. Before we do that, though, we want to give you an opportunity to be at a really cool event that's coming up a little later in July, not this weekend, but next. 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You can camp out if you want there. They have campsites as well. Once you get your tickets, you can make that plan around it. It will be a blast. Those two tickets are going to go right now to caller number 21. 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
2: Another hot and sunny day for your Friday. Mix of sun and clouds into your afternoon. A high of 27 today. We'll feel closer to 34 with that humidity. There is a chance we could see some spotty showers or a risk of a thunderstorm late this afternoon into your early evening. Tonight, partly cloudy conditions dropping to 16. In the CTV Weather Center, I'm Melissa Lamb.
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1: Lots of reaction on fireworks. We're going to get to that in just a minute as we wrap up the show here. But first, I want to let you know about this happening over at Wimbledon. Gabby Dabrowski from Ottawa and her women's doubles partner, Luisa Stefani, have won the semifinals, defeating their opponents this morning. Have a listen.
2: Smiles for another commanding performance, particularly on serve. What a tournament it's been for Aoyama and Liang. They were fabulous, but they just, in the end, weren't good enough against the second seeds. We've played flawless tennis from the moment the tournament started. It continues, and they're in the final.
1: Dabrowski and Stefani have not dropped a set yet at their first Wimbledon tournament together. They will play in the finals now on Saturday. Their opponent yet to be determined, either a pair from China or another pair featuring players from China and France. So your own Gabby Dabrowski from Ottawa into the women's doubles final at Wimbledon. Love that. All right. Late night fireworks. What happened last night after Blues Fest when people who were attending watching Cody Johnson were surprised by the fireworks going off immediately as he finished up? They started about 10:53 as soon as he was done. They lasted approximately 11 to 12 minutes, according to the city. I was listening. I had already left Blues Fest. 11:05 is when I clocked them ending. So 10:53 to 11:05 is what we're going to say. A lot of people started complaining almost immediately on Reddit and social media. What's that sound? Where are the fireworks coming from? What's going on? Because there was no notice issued to the public about the planned display. And that was on purpose, because the city said they didn't want an event to start around an event, and these are the unused fireworks from Canada Day, and they didn't have everything in place to make sure it was totally safe, so they just put them off without letting almost anyone know. Kitchissippi Ward Councillor Jeff Leeper was on with us earlier saying the city made the wrong call in firing them off without notice.
3: If drawing a large crowd in association with Blues Fest without necessarily the resources in place is a problem, then schedule it for some time when that isn't a problem. Or dismantle and remove the shells. I think the correct answer would have been to do this at some point when it wouldn't have created the logistics problem. When the logistics would hopefully have been available. So I'm disappointed with the decision that was made, and I'm angry at the decision that was made.
1: Jeff Leeper, who says, given the scale of the response, something else needed to happen.
3: They didn't want a large crowd of people gathering for which there might not be the resources in place to ensure that everyone is safe. I understand the thrust of that, but requiring that there be no announcement for the show is completely inappropriate given the impact that it's had on, presumably thousands of residents.
1: Now, this is all because the Canada Day fireworks scheduled for Le Breton Flats on July 1st were canceled because of the heavy rain and storms that day. Jeff Leeper said that added another element for anyone who had gone through that. He was a little distraught about thunderstorms, and suddenly they're hearing what they're not sure is storms or whatever it is. Now, interestingly, I had Ottawa Fire Service Public Information Officer Nick DeFazio on earlier, too, and talk about the best kept secret. He says they were not notified that this was going to happen either.
4: No, that was a surprise to us as well. Yeah, we didn't get a notification about that either, but it's usually only the specific days, right? And we tend to put out some fire safety messages, and our partners at Bylaw do a great job of that as well, putting out safety messaging leading up to those days and all the bylaws around it. But no, we didn't know.
1: We are expecting to hear more from the City of Ottawa as well from Mark Monahan at Blues Fest later today. Now, someone new. NAV Canada says they were notified about the fireworks display, published a notice on Monday at Transport Canada's request. Quote, under the Aeronautics Act, it restricted the airspace around the Lemieux Island launch site on the Ottawa River from the surface up to 2,000 feet above sea level from the morning of July 9th until shortly after midnight. That's a statement from NAV Canada to CTV News Ottawa. The restriction applied to all aircraft, including drones, with exceptions for police and medevac operations. NAV Canada says it is advised of a planned fireworks display if it could affect air operations, and it publishes that notice to inform pilots and aircraft operators of the activity. All right. So some people did have to know about this, but the general public did not. and were unprepared, and some people did not like it, and some people think we need to get over ourselves. These are your texts this morning. Mark from Ottawa South says, this is why they call us the city that fun forgot. Chester says, after the disaster and disappointment of Canada Day, it's such a shame that so few people got to see the fireworks. Another text, Patricia, if the fireworks were funded by taxpayers, then there should have been a public announcement. Also, a poor decision affecting local residents without notice, poor form on the city and all involved in this decision. Paul says, what's a big deal about the fireworks? Yes, it was an inconvenience, but we don't live in a third world country. We have larger issues. Someone else says, cute that Leaper is angry. If it was a city decision to go ahead, he's as much to blame. Wasn't aware of it, but okay. Caleb in Manitick says, just acknowledge the upset people are feeling and move on. I completely agree with not announcing. Mike from Orleans, good morning, Patricia. I don't understand how they were able to do a fireworks show. Blues Fest is a private paid event. As a taxpayer, those fireworks are meant for all Canadians. Why should my tax dollars pay for a fireworks show at Blues Fest? Very disappointed. Charlotte says, hi, Patricia. Now it explains why the loud noises around 11 last night. I'm in a high rise not far from Blair Road. Looked out and I knew it wasn't guns. We should have been notified. Nice to see them even from here. Mike says, wow, not even fire services were notified? Nice. Danny says, were people notified when Green Day played last year? Because they had a lot of pyrotechnics and there were loud pops and bangs and some fireworks. I don't remember people being this upset last year. I was at Green Day. It was not a big, huge fireworks show. There were some things that were going on within the show, but certainly it was not that. Thank you for your point, though, Danny. Colleen says, hi, Patricia. Fireworks, it seems that this was not the full Canada Day display. However, I still feel that the public and city council should have been advised of this happening. Furthermore, it was too late to do them. People should have been advised and had the chance to view them if they chose to do so. Looking forward to the city's comments later today. Another text, fireworks idea was a bust. Why not better planning? Could they have been saved for New Year's Eve countdown celebration? They would have been a better idea, or save safely for next July 1st. No, they can't do that. And I have a statement that alludes to the reasons why they had to be, was made more sense, was cheaper, more efficient to actually set them off than try to do anything else with them. But I do appreciate your point. Some other people also said maybe Saturday, not a weeknight. Maybe they could have done it on Saturday night if they had to do it after Blues Fest. Happy Friday, Patricia, with a few recent obvious lapses in judgment and common sense this week. Garbage pickup for flood victims, fireworks on a Thursday night at 10:53 p.m. One must ask, who exactly is in charge at the City of Ottawa? If the city councillors were not aware exactly what department did give the go-ahead, and we all were not invited because they didn't want crowds, but they forgot to notify the fire department. Where is our mayor in all of this? Okay, again, I'm running out of time, but we do have in that statement exactly who the team was, the special events team at the City of Ottawa that did prove this. So even though councillors were not fully aware of it, that some people certainly did know and did sign off on this. And Nav Canada was informed to keep the airspace clear. Sean in Centretown says, I'm not clear as to why the city wouldn't have announced openly that the fireworks left over from Canada Day would be shot off within the next 24 to 48 hours. Not specifically giving a time, perhaps, but at least advising the public of what was going on. Interesting thoughts on this. Someone else talking about the possibility that maybe dogs would have been bothered by this. This is Sandy saying, no notice is not just bad for the people, but all those poor pets, dogs and cats, absolutely irresponsible not to inform. And also from RR saying, wonder if anyone dog walking was surprised by this. I'm sure Christy will talk a little bit about this a little bit later on. The most Ottawa controversy ever, the Canada Day fireworks going off 8 days later without anyone being told. A wonderful ending at Blues Fest. It was a fun night. Cody Johnson, the headliner, went ahead without any rain, wrapped up just a few minutes early so those fireworks could happen. People who were on site, for the most part, in party mode, loving it. Everyone else, not necessarily so. We'll have more on this through the day as we get those statements from the City of Ottawa and from Blues Fest. Appreciate all of you weighing in on the discussion this morning. Happy Friday and happy weekend. This has been Ottawa at Work. We'll see you on CTV Ottawa News at 6.
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19: Good afternoon. I'm Connor Ray. Mainly sunny skies right now, 24 degrees. Your full forecast coming up. First, your top stories. We begin with a developing story in the city. After a late-night fireworks display sparked a boom of reaction across the capital, the skies were lit up near LeBreton Flats to close off the first night of Blues Fest just before 11 p.m. We've learned the fireworks were the unexploded shells from Canada Day after that event was rained out. Councillor Jeff Leeper has been firing off inquiries today after residents expressed concerns that no notices were sent out. He joined CFRA's Ottawa at Work, explaining the city decided they would not allow the show to be advertised ahead of time.
3: They didn't want a large crowd of people gathering for which there might not be the resources in place to ensure that everyone is safe. I understand the thrust of that, but requiring that there be no announcement for the show is completely inappropriate given the impact that it's had on, you know, presumably thousands of residents.
19: We also heard from Ottawa Fire Service this morning, saying they were also not informed of the plans ahead of time. The fireworks show lasted about 11 minutes. Staff with the Ottawa-Carlton District School Board will participate in the Capital Pride Parade next month, but they recommend that their students do not follow suit. In a statement from the board, they suggest students should not participate because the board cannot guarantee their safety. The OCDSB is Ottawa's largest school board, and they've been participating in the August Pride Parade since 2011. The statement adds that the decision has always been about student safety, saying in recent years, disruptions, unexpected changes, and communication breakdowns have made it increasingly difficult to ensure students can participate safely. Last August, the Capital Pride Parade was canceled shortly after it began, when the group Queers for Palestine Ottawa halted the walk on Wellington Street and issued a list of demands. This year's parade is scheduled for August 30th at 1 p.m., and the theme is Together We Shine. And Statistics Canada says the economy continued to add jobs in June with a gain of 18,000 positions. That was enough to push the unemployment rate down a tenth of a point to 6.5%. Michelle Zadikian breaks down the numbers.
20: Job growth was primarily in part-time work last month and led by the wholesale and retail trade industry and food and accommodation sector. Youth saw a better start to the summer job market this year with a gain of 33,000 positions for workers aged 15 to 24. Manufacturing, meanwhile, led losses and is down some 61,000 jobs since a recent peak in January 2025 because of U.S. tariffs. The June jobs report is the Bank of Canada's last major look at the economy before its next interest rate decision on Wednesday. Michelle Zedekian, The Canadian Press.
19: It's a new way to join the conversation. Have your say with the CFRA Talkback button on the iHeartRadio app. Melissa Lambs in the CTV Weather Center.
12: Another hot and sunny day for your Friday. Mix of sun and clouds into your afternoon. A high of 27 today. We'll feel closer to 34 with that humidity. There is a chance we could see some spotty showers or a risk of a thunderstorm late this afternoon into your early evening. Tonight, partly cloudy conditions dropping to 16. In the CTV Weather Center, I'm Melissa Lamb.
19: That's the latest from the CTV Newsroom. I'm Connor Ray. 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
1: Hello, everybody. Tim Power sitting in for Graham today on this July the 10th. We've got a lot on the go. Let's start with the Friday Five.
0: The Friday Five.
1: And we got to start with this wonderful France, Morocco. We're going to start with FIFA. Let's have a listen to the story of the great Dembele goal yesterday.
2: Here's Dembele. Ousmane Dembele has hit the bottom corner. And France are heading for the final four.
1: I saw Ousmane Dembele 2 weeks ago score a hat trick against a second-string Norway side. This France team, they look unstoppable. They're into the semifinals after taking down Morocco yesterday, 3 p.m. Eastern on TSN. You can watch Spain versus Belgium. And tomorrow, two quarterfinal games, Norway versus England and Argentina versus Switzerland. Canada's hosting duties are done. How did it all go? We'll speak with the Secretary of State for Sport and FIFA, the Sherpa, Adam Van Cooverden, and we'll ask him why he's also opposing the International Olympic Committee's decision to allow Russian athletes to compete at the 2028 Summer Olympic Games in Los Angeles. And then, speaking of athletes, there's a bridge named after a pretty famous hockey player, the Gordie Howe Bridge, not yet open. But former Windsor West MP Brian Massey is calling on the federal government to open the Canadian side of the Gordie Howe International Bridge for public tours. Yes, public tours. Before the international crossing begins carrying traffic. Prime Minister Carney was asked about the political standoff over the opening of the bridge yesterday. Here's what he said.
3: The U.S. ambassador has said that there are two issues the Americans have, control of the bridge and tolls. They want more money sooner. Are you willing to renegotiate the current agreement to make sure the bridge opens?
4: I think we're willing to clarify aspects of the current arrangements.
1: Brian Massey will join us at the bottom of the hour, and that will be a great conversation. Number three, National Youth Service. It was something the Liberals flirted with during the last federal election campaign. Now, a new advocacy group, including some prominent former politicians, is pushing for the federal government to set up some kind of national youth service program. We'll speak with the head of that group to find out what that's all about in the next hour. And the trucking industry, number four, the Globe and Mail has published an in-depth investigation into the trucking industry in Canada that has uncovered some shocking examples of gaps in enforcement, safety, and labor rules. Among the Globe's findings, nearly 100 trucking companies with a history of safety infractions, labor violations, and other regulatory failures have been granted approval by Ottawa to hire temporary foreign workers since 2019. In some cases, companies were approved by Employment and Social Development Canada to use the migrant labor program despite failing to comply with wage theft orders issued by the same ministry. We'll speak with one of the investigative reporters behind the story coming up in the next hour. But first, you looking to do some driving this weekend? Well, go get some gold bullion. Oil and gas price outlook, our fifth story. It's a big one. Oil prices have jumped about 5 to 6% this week after the U.S. and Iran resumed strikes, and Donald Trump said he thinks the ceasefire is over. It's bad news for anyone heading out of town this weekend, including me, going to Kingston tomorrow for a soccer tournament. Camille Caramali is our CTV News national correspondent. He's covering the story. Am I going to need that gold bullion, Camille?
5: Yeah, well, I mean, if you want to wait a couple of days, I don't know if with the situation.
1: No option with that, man.
5: Right,
1: no option there.
5: Okay. Because if you're working with the full tank right now, I would hold off until Saturday or Sunday because it will go back down by a couple of cents. But today's probably the worst day in the forecast that we're seeing. because, I mean, we saw that surge in Toronto, for example. It's inching close to $1.70 today. Expected to stay around there, but it'll go down to like 168, 167 on Saturday and Sunday. So depends on how eager you are to save a few cents here and there. But, yeah, I mean, you hit the nail on the head. The gas prices as a result of the U.S. and Iran war ramping up again after a temporary peace agreement came to an end. The average price of gas in Canada is now at $1.73 per liter today. That's more than 5 cents higher than it was just a day ago. So overnight, we've seen that spike happen. And then that's also 8 cents higher than it was last week. So you'll remember it was around 166. It was the average across the country. And now, you know, we're seeing it at 173. The highest prices across the country, I guess to no one's surprise, if you can, we've been seeing it all year. Vancouver inching back closer towards that $2 mark after seeing a little bit of reprieve when we saw that ceasefire take place and the Strait of Hormuz looked like it was going to open up fully once again. It's now at about $1.97, and it looks like it's just going to keep climbing up with the way the tensions are between the two countries. Montreal at 188, St. John's, Newfoundland at 192. And even those that are usually seeing lower than average prices are seeing overnight increases that may make your jaw drop. So Calgary and Edmonton have both gone up 6 cents a liter in a matter of just a few hours, now just hovering at around the 161, 162 mark. And Winnipeg, same thing there. So just giving you a snapshot that, yeah, if you're going to Kingston, if you're driving there, probably not going to be as cheap of a drive as it was a couple of weeks ago.
1: Well, maybe it's good pregame training for my son to jog part of the way. Yeah. I mean, we'll figure it out, Kamel. What do we know from what we've seen with price fluctuations since this war started? You said that next week, in a couple of days, actually, you said prices will probably dip down. Are there any sense of predictable cycles based on what we have seen so far since the war in the Strait of Hormuz has been ongoing?
5: Well, the predictable cycles, and this is all speculation, mind you, but the predictable cycles are so dependent on what happens in the political landscape. I mean, we don't know with this U.S. president what he's going to say next. And so, you know, we thought the ceasefire was going pretty steady, and then out of the blue, it seemed like the violence kicked off again. And you know, even covering the story throughout 2026, just something that he would say in terms of optimism would make the markets react and prices go back down. So it's really dependent on what happens on the political landscape here, but we know that today's jump is really the market reacting to uncertainty. So we went from a little bit of stability to now uncertainty, which is why we saw that spike. But the expected decline over the weekend, as I mentioned, it climbed about 5-6 cents on average, but it'll go back down about 2 cents. And that really says to me that that expected decline over the weekend suggests investors don't believe there's been a major disruption to oil flow, at least not yet. We know that other players, Saudi Arabia, UAE, they've really upped their production. It's more the transportation that is at a little bit of a standstill, at least with the Strait of Hormuz. So we'll see how things go. But really, I mean, it's anybody's guess as to what Iran and the U.S. will do next. And we are just playing along and having to pay you know, the price after, it just seems like we have a lack of control.
1: All right, I'm going to have to go dig up that gold I buried in the ground for the end of the world to get to Kingston tomorrow. Kamel, appreciate the time. Thank you.
5: Anytime. Let me know if you have any room in that bunker of yours.
1: I'll give you a half an ounce. That'll get you one tank of gas the way things are going at the moment. All right, that is Kamel Karamali, CTV News national correspondent. And yes, as you heard, if you can wait a couple of days, depending where you are, you may want to hold off on fueling up. But I hope you're going to fuel up on this show this afternoon, because we've got some tremendous guests. When we come back, Supriya Dwivedi is going to join us. She wrote a real fascinating piece on potential foreign interference concerns in Alberta. Stand by for that conversation here on the Graham Richardson Show.
6: We'll see a mix of sun and cloud today in the capital, a chance of showers in the afternoon, and the risk of a thunderstorm. A warm day, the high 27, feeling like 32 with the humidity. Overnight, partly cloudy, a chance of rain, and a low of 16. And the weekend looks picture perfect, 27 and sunny on Saturday, and an equally sunny Sunday with a high of 29. Great beach weather. Right now it's 22 and feels like 27. From the CTV Weather Center, I'm Andrew Schofield.
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1: Tim Power sitting in for Graham today. Great to be with you. Earlier today, I had a chance to chat with Supriya Dwivedi. Supriya is a contributing columnist to TVO Today, and she's a former advisor to Prime Minister Justin Trudeau. She wrote a really interesting piece entitled, Is Alberta Separatism Entirely Made in Canada? Supriya, great to have you on the show, but I have to tell you, reading your excellent piece on TVO Today about Alberta separatism and who may be interfering, it's a little startling. I want to know, why did you want to dig into this first?
3: Yeah, because I think there's this sort of misconception about what foreign interference can really look like and what it really is. Mm-hmm. So when we think of foreign interference, you think of, you know, a big, bad boogeyman, a hostile state actor like a Russia or a China or an Iran that is trying to specifically root for one specific outcome and get that democratic outcome and put pressure on the scale to be able to achieve it. But a lot of what foreign interference actually looks like, particularly when it comes to the way the Russians sort of operate, is they use their very large state media networks to kind of push forward a certain narrative. And that doesn't mean that the folks that are supporting, you know, Alberta separation are being duped necessarily by the Russians or that their motives are somehow insincere. It just means that they get the perception of their own sort of opinions being perhaps more popular than they are. And then, of course, the way the algorithms work is that once you start sort of seeing one thing, you just start seeing more and more of it. And then it can pull people who are perhaps, you know, maybe on the precipice, but not full blown in support of something, getting pulled closer to a particular outcome or opinion.
1: The Russians we expect, I think, but our neighbors south of the border is a bit more surprising. And some of this has already been reported, but in your column, you talk about the Alberta Prosperity Project, the story that was published in the Financial Times in January of this past year, talking about how State Department officials and potentially White House officials had met with civic society groups. And then you talk about the American ambassador to Canada, Pete Hoekstra, now in this day and age, saying, that hasn't really happened. Tell us what we know about the Alberta Prosperity Project and their engagement with the United States government.
3: Yeah, so this is kind of wild. So very recently, Pete Hoekstra gave the ambassador to Canada from the U.S., gave an interview for Global News where he said straight up, no, we're not meeting with the separatists and strategizing with them. But that comes 6 months after the very detailed reporting in the Financial Times, to your point, about these meetings. So what we know from what the Financial Times has reported, as well as what the Alberta Prosperity Project has said, is that they've had at least three meetings with folks in the State Department, as well as folks representing the White House. The quote that was given by the Alberta Prosperity Project to the Financial Times was that they were meeting with very, very senior people that would leave their meetings and then go directly to the Oval Office. And then perhaps the most alarming aspect of all of this is that in another interview, one of the leaders claimed that a meeting had occurred with Trump officials in a sensitive compartmented information facility, which is a SCIF. Mm-hmm. So for your listeners, that's a secure room in which you receive, you know, incredibly sensitive information or briefings. And it's very not normal to have a regular stakeholder meeting in a SCIF, right? Like, you use SCIFs for, like, classified briefings. And so if these meetings with Trump officials are taking place in these kinds of environments, it should tell us that it's not a routine meeting, and we should be incredibly alarmed at this, you know, kind of stark change in U.S. policy, because folks that are old enough to remember will note that, you know, in the 90s, when Quebec was going through a referendum, the policy for the U.S. was to support a united Canada.
1: Yeah, indeed. And presidents spoke out about that cautiously, mind you, but they did. And for listeners of a certain generation, think Maxwell Smart in the Cone of Silence. That's what a SCIF effectively is, although operated a lot more effectively. Sapri, you also talk about it isn't just meetings in SCIFs. It's the U.S. National Defense Strategy. Tell us about that.
3: Yeah, and this is also where it gets kind of dicey, right? So if you look at actual official policy under this administration, the National Defense Strategy very clearly states that, you know, they're going to engage in good faith, and they mention Canada. So they'll say, we'll engage in good faith with our neighbors from Canada to our partners in Central and South America, but we will ensure that they respect and do their part to defend our shared interests. And this is the kicker. And where they do not, we will stand ready to take focused, decisive action that concretely advances U.S. interests. And then if you couple that with another document that they officially put out, which is the U.S. National Security Strategy, they very clearly say that they're going to reward and encourage political parties or movements that are broadly aligned with the Trump's principle and strategies. So they're kind of saying this quiet part out loud that U.S. interests are going to trump all, even the interests of their, you know, Democratic allies. And we should probably be paying attention to what they're telling us. And it doesn't do us any favors to just pretend as though this is, you know, business as usual in an environment that has quite drastically changed.
1: And speaking of out loud, people will know who Tucker Carlson and Steve Bannon probably are. They may not know Benny Johnson and Tim Pool, but all of these people have large online platforms. You also cite a report from DisinfoWatch. What does it tell you about what's happening on these platforms?
3: Yeah, so you have these MAGA type people, right, that have these, to your point, very large online followings. And DisinfoWatch released a report in which they've found that, you know, figures like Tucker Carlson, the ones you mentioned, Steve Bannon, they are using their platforms, you know, their podcasts, their YouTube vids, to basically promote Alberta separation. And the particular notion that they keep sort of floating is this absorption of Alberta into the U.S. And this matters because the way, you know, people consume information has drastically changed. We no longer all gather around and watch the 6 p.m. or 11 p.m., you know, news anymore. I don't know very many people that would read a newspaper every day, whether it's physical or digital. Most people get their news as they're scrolling online. So if you're scrolling online and you see this sort of thing, you know, you're more likely to pay attention to it, and it commands a very large amount of eyeballs.
1: You were a senior advisor to Prime Minister Justin Trudeau. You're not advising Prime Minister Mark Carney at the moment. But if you were advising Mark Carney and or Danielle Smith, how would you tell them to try and deal with all of this? Because both of those people are going to be mounting arguments for staying in Canada and a united Canada. What's their best approach given the multiple layers of fragmented information, disinformation that's coming their way?
3: Yeah, I mean, one of the things that Premier Smith had mentioned was wanting to get a higher security clearance so that she could receive regular briefings from our national intelligence agencies, which I think would be a very good, smart step for her to do, just so that she's fully, you know, on the up and up of everything that they're seeing. And, you know, to be clear, just because there is intel doesn't mean it's hard evidence, but it's good for our leaders to know all the intel. And I think for the Prime Minister, I mean, you know, he's juggling all sorts of balls at once, and this is quite important. I think the tactic that he's sort of been using thus far of not overly reacting to everything that comes out of the mouth of, you know, President Trump or those around him is likely the smart one. And I think he's playing the back channels probably, you know, pretty hard, and that's the right way to do it. But I would caution both of them that, you know, we have to be mindful of the fact that, again, just because there is a foreign actor interfering, it doesn't mean that the political grievances or issues that folks on the ground are feeling are illegitimate. Often what, yeah, you know, foreign actors will do is tap into the very real feelings and very real issues and then just exacerbate them.
1: All right. Well, it's an excellent piece. I encourage people to read it. Supriya, thanks for the time today.
3: Tim, always a pleasure. Thank you.
1: When we come back, former Windsor MP Brian Massey to talk about bridge tours on the Gordie Howe Bridge. Stand by for that.
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5: I'm Andrew Schofield in the CTV newsroom. A late-night fireworks display sparks an explosion of reaction across the capital. Ottawa police are investigating what they say was a violent home invasion in Orleans, and Ottawa police are looking for witnesses to an apparent shooting in Little Italy. Full details coming up in 30 minutes. From the CTV Weather Center, a mix of sun and cloud across the capital today with a chance of a few showers this afternoon and the risk of a thunderstorm. It'll be another warm one, the high 27. It'll feel more like 32 once you factor in the humidity. Tonight we're looking at partly cloudy skies, a chance of some rain and a low of 16. The weekend is shaping up beautifully. Saturday brings lots of sunshine, the high 27. Then on Sunday, more sunshine with a high of 29. In other words, perfect weather for spending some time outdoors. Right now it's 25 and feels like 28. That's the latest from the CTV newsroom. I'm Andrew Schofield.
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0: We'll see a mix of sun and cloud across the capital today. There's a chance of a few afternoon showers, and we can't rule out a thunderstorm later on. Temperatures will climb to 27 with the humidity. It'll feel closer to 32. Tonight, expect partly cloudy skies with a chance of a passing shower. The low 16. Now, if you've got weekend plans, the forecast couldn't get much better. Saturday looks sunny with a high of 27. Sunday brings more sunshine and an even warmer high of 29. It'll be a fantastic weekend to get outside, spend some time in the sun. Right now, it's 25, feels like 28. 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
1: Welcome back. Tim Powers sitting in for Graham. A foodborne parasite linked to lettuce, berries, and green onions that can cause intestinal upset and explosive diarrhea, and my producer put that in quotation marks, is raising concerns among U.S. health officials, but so far Canadian authorities aren't sounding alarm bells. Multiple U.S. states have reported cyclospora infections, including Michigan, with 1,251 cases as of yesterday. In a July 4th news release, Michigan's Department of Health and Human Services said previous outbreaks in the U.S. and Canada were linked to bagged salad mixes and kits, fresh cilantro, coriander leaves, fresh basil, raspberry, snow peas, and green onions. No specific producer or grower or supplier of specific produce type has been identified as the source of the state's current outbreak. We are trying to locate Adrian Gobrel, a senior correspondent for CTV News, who is covering this story. It, in and of itself, if you may allow me, the pun, does sound quite explosive. And in fact, thinking of it, I had some of this bagged lettuce the other day, but I won't take you down my intestinal tract because that is not anything anybody should have to hear when hosting national radio. But what is happening in Canada? We are, again, are trying to get Adrian to dive into all of this. These sorts of illnesses can be quite frustrating to many people and can be pretty debilitating, leading to things like dehydration, exhaustion, and just general concerns about overall well-being, and can be more particularly acute, my understanding, with senior citizens and the like. So we are looking to dive into this particular coverage in that July 4th news release. Just dive into that for you. What have we learned? So, public health officials in Michigan said the source of the outbreak is still unknown, and the number of people getting sick from the parasite is unusual compared to the 50 cases typically reported per year. So again, put that in perspective. 1,251 versus 50. Wow. Dr. Susie Hongta, division head of infectious diseases at Toronto's Health Network, said the reason the cases have not spread to Canada at this point in time could be because the contaminated food in Michigan is sold and prepared locally. Hoyta, said part of the challenge is investigating the source of cyclospora outbreak because its symptoms can take a couple of weeks to appear, and by then, people often don't remember what they ate. And anybody who's experienced any of that will tell you. Adrian, you're there. I have to tell you, Adrian, I have, as we all have, dealt with explosive diarrhea before, but not like the kind they're experiencing in Michigan. Tell us about this.
2: Yeah, what a Friday afternoon conversation for us here. Depending on where you are in the country, perhaps you're waking up to this. But it is a growing epidemic across 17 different U.S. states. And the one troubling thing here is that they don't know what the source is right now. Now, normally, this parasite it latches on to certain fruits, if you think like a raspberry that has like a little crevice in it, or strawberries, lettuce, kale, spinach, some sorts of spinach, and green onions is another example. And basically, the parasite is transferred from human feces, which is just a lovely thought. And it can come from contaminated water is one way that sometimes in farms that aren't properly regulated are using contaminated water to water down or spray down crops. In other cases, they believe that this parasite is transferred when farmers who are out in fields in the heat don't have adequate access to washrooms. And so it travels. And so what we have seen is in the state of Michigan, over 1,200 cases, dozens hospitalized. Oh. In a normal year, there's about 50 cases in Michigan. Now, if we just cross state lines into Ohio, they have another 177 cases there. So troubling and concerning on many fronts. And again, I mentioned, you know, there's other cases that are popping up in other states, about 15 other states on top of Michigan and Ohio. And they don't know the cause. And they also believe that there's far more cases. As we know, you know, whether it's influenza or, you know, an outbreak like this, generally they only have the data if you end up going to your doctor or to your local emergency room and say, hey, I'm sick. And then you get added to the count. But so there's probably a lot more people who are sick is what we're saying.
1: Well, Adrian, at this rate, the Gordie Howe Bridge can't be open. I mean, we can't have this crossing over. Joking, everybody, but, the jokes aside, because we will get criticized, Adrian, for two men talking about poop, because as my son often says, that's all men talk about is poop. But diarrhea can be pretty invasive and debilitating, particularly among the elderly. I mean, usually it passes in a couple of days, but you're saying people in Michigan have been hospitalized.
2: Yeah, so, you know, when we generally think, like, let's call this food poisoning just to give it a bit of a lay term. You know, generally when you get food poisoning, you know, it kind of passes through your system in a day or two. When it comes to this parasite and when it comes, to cyclospora, it can stay in your system for a month or longer.
1: Really?
2: Yes. And
1: oh,
2: you can
1: goodness.
2: Also end up relapsing, if you can believe it or not. So you might think you're in the clear and then a week later, nope. Explosive diarrhea has returned. So it is troubling. And when you mention the elderly, you know, this is not believed to be fatal by any stretch. But for young children who may be partaking in some of the fruits and vegetables that could be contaminated stateside, and for the elderly, you know, when you have prolonged and for middle-aged individuals as well, the hospitalizations come when you have this prolonged stomach and bowel issues, dehydration obviously takes hold and you got nothing left and off you go to emergency. So,
1: and when you throw in the heat, it becomes pretty tough because we are in the middle of summer here.
2: Exactly. And actually, interestingly enough, with this parasite, the heat does play a factor as well in the spring and in the summer when the temperatures start to warm up is when this parasite actually starts to really kind of, do its thing and grow and evolve. So, you know, they say that you can put some fruits and vegetables if you had concerns in your freezer, and that might reduce it, but it might not get rid of it. The other concern here is that, you can't really wash it away, especially on some of those fruits that have those crevices. So it's important to note, though, this is not in, you know, Health Canada, I heard from a spokesperson yesterday and they told us that the Public Health Agency of Canada is currently not investigating any cyclospora outbreaks in the country. Though we do know that food travels across the border with regularity. And so it's really kind of a race against time here. The hope from Canadian officials is that U.S., the CDC and U.S. public health officials track down what the source of this is so it can be identified. They can cut it off and cut off the source. And
1: Gotta leave it there, unfortunately, Adrian, or not for people who are having lunch. Great to have you on. Looks like the Atkins diet is the best option this weekend. Thanks, Adrian.
2: Take care.
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9: Good afternoon. I'm Andrew Schofield. Partly cloudy skies in the capital today. Right now it's 25. It feels like 28. Your full forecast is coming up, but first, your top story. Fireworks lighting up the sky, social media, and the CFRA text board today. Unused Canada Day fireworks were set off without public notice at 11 o'clock last night. Heritage Canada determined denotation was safer than removal, and the call not to offer prior notice appears to have been made by City Hall's special event advisory team. Kitchissippi Councilor Jeff Leeper says he woke up this morning to an inbox filled with complaints. He shared what he's been told with CFRA's Ottawa at Work with Patricia Bowl.
10: They didn't want a large crowd of people gathering for which there might not be the resources in place to ensure that everyone is safe. I understand the thrust of that, but requiring that there be no announcement for the show is completely inappropriate given the impact that it's had on, you know, presumably thousands of residents.
9: Somerset Councillor Ariel Troster says the decision not to inform the public is, quote, absolutely ludicrous. The detonations lasted about 11 minutes. Ottawa police are investigating what they say was a violent home invasion in Orleans. It's believed three suspects entered a home on Stoneboat Crescent at about 4 a.m. Thursday, assaulting the people who lived inside. One victim was taken to the hospital with serious but non-life-threatening injuries. No suspects are currently in custody. Anyone with information on what may have happened has been asked to call the Ottawa Police Robbery Unit. Ottawa police are looking for witnesses to an apparent shooting in Little Italy. The Guns and Gangs Unit says evidence of a shooting was discovered near Preston and Gladstone Wednesday night into Thursday. There are no reports of any injuries. Anybody with information on what may have happened is being asked to come forward. Statistics Canada says the economy continued to add jobs in June with a gain of 18,000 positions. That was enough to push the unemployment rate down a tenth of a point to 6.5%. Michelle Zedekian breaks down the numbers.
11: Job growth was primarily in part-time work last month and led by the wholesale and retail trade industry and food and accommodation sector. Youth saw a better start to the summer job market this year with a gain of 33,000 positions for workers aged 15 to 24. Manufacturing, meanwhile, led losses and is down some 61,000 jobs since a recent peak in January 2025 because of U.S. tariffs. The June jobs report is the Bank of Canada's last major look at the economy before its next interest rate decision on Wednesday. Michelle Zedekian, the Canadian Press.
9: It's a new way to join the conversation. Have your say with the CFRA talkback button on the iHeartRadio app. From the CTV Weather Center, a mix of sun and cloud in the capital today, a chance of showers this afternoon, and a risk of a thunderstorm. A warm day, the high 27 feeling like 32. Overnight partly cloudy, a chance of rain, and a low of 16. The weekend looks perfect, 27 and sunny on Saturday, and equally sunny on Sunday, with a high of 29. Right now it's 25, feels like 28. That's the latest from the CTV Newsroom. I'm Andrew Schofield, who's next at 1:30.
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0: You'll get a little bit of everything today with a mix of sun and cloud over the capital and the chance of a shower possible this afternoon and the risk of a thunderstorm as well. We'll top out at 27 degrees. It'll feel more like 32 thanks to the humidity. For tonight, expect partly cloudy skies, a slight chance of rain, and a low of 16. Then the weather really settles in for the weekend. Saturday's looking sunny with a comfortable high of 27. And then Sunday brings nothing but sunshine. Once again, a warm high of 29. 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
1: Tim Power sitting in for Graham. Well, we're going to dive into the trucking story that the Globe and Mail has published. Nearly 100 trucking companies with a history of safety infractions, labor violations, and other regulatory failures have been granted approval by Ottawa to hire temporary foreign workers since 2019. In some cases, companies were approved by Employment and Social Development Canada to use migrant labor program despite failing to comply with wage theft orders issued by the same ministry. Over the past decade, the number of temporary foreign truck driver positions approved by the federal government increased from around 1,000 in 2016 to a peak of 8,500 in 2024. The Globe identified at least 22 companies that were granted temporary foreign worker approvals after being issued payment orders over successful wage theft complaints. In one case, Alberta-based Amnat Transport was granted permission to hire 14 migrant truck drivers starting in 2023, even though the company had failed to comply with a ministry order issued 2 years earlier to pay an employee more than $33,000 in unpaid wages. Delighted to be joined by Sarah Moshtehed-Zadeh. Sarah is an investigative reporter for the Globe and Mail. Sarah, so many things to dive into here. First of all, how did you get on to this story? What motivated you and the Globe to do this investigation?
2: Well, we'd started out by looking at sort of the overall working conditions in the trucking sector and sort of what that means for obviously drivers, but also for all of our safety on the road. And so we ended up compiling kind of this huge database of companies across the country, and we were able to get a bunch of information on their safety records, as well as other factors like wage theft complaints, payment orders, and really start to paint a picture of what the trucking sector looks like right now.
1: And the picture you've painted in this investigation is not flattering. I do have to ask, why does it appear that there's such lax enforcement? Does it have something to do with the fact that trucking is such an essential element in Canada for moving goods across the country? Is there a reason you can point to that suggests that so many of these things that you have unearthed are allowed to exist?
2: That's a really good question. And I think, you know, that it's kind of the million-dollar question, really, because you know, what we've uncovered is actually not new. There have been concerns for many, many years that enforcement in the trucking sector is too reactive and not stringent enough. You know, going back to 2006, there were people, you know, writing reports sounding the alarm in Ottawa around the lack of enforcement around things like wage theft in the trucking sector. And it seems like the concern is that it's sort of been allowed to fester for so long that these poor working conditions have actually been just kind of normalized in the sector. And I heard that over and over again from drivers that, you know, they'd have one bad experience with a trucking firm not paying them, misclassifying them as self-employed, so they have no protections under our labor laws. But the reality was that every firm that they would subsequently go to try and get a job was doing the exact same thing. And so I think drivers are feeling really stuck.
1: Yeah, no doubt, given what appears to be some sort of oligopoly of approach in all of this. Sarah, is enforcement also a challenge because it is multi-jurisdictional? A lot of what I read to the audience, described to the audience from your story relates to federal regulation. But I assume with many of the drivers and the trucks, there are also provincial enforcement angles here too.
2: Yeah, I think that was one of the major takeaways is it's a case of a very complex kind of system where the provinces are in charge of some parts of trucking and the feds are in charge of other parts. And the information sharing that is required to really have strong oversight of these companies is sometimes not happening. And I think, you know, that is really what we saw when we started investigating the use of the temporary foreign worker program, that, you know, there would be issues with, say, a province decertifying a trucking firm because they were too unsafe to be on the road, but that somehow not being communicated or not being, reviewed or taken into consideration when the federal government was approving their applications to hire temporary foreign workers. And even in some cases, seemingly miscommunication or lack of communication between provinces, where a company would be decertified in one province for not being safe and then just popping up in another province and putting trucks back on the road.
1: Which, as you rightly point out, can happen. So what are, you must have, or did you talk to some drivers here, and what are drivers saying about the industry? Do they feel that they are being ripped off? Do they feel that there are safety challenges? What was some of that commentary?
2: Yeah, I mean, I got a sense again of sort of huge frustration in the driver community. Many feel that the enforcement system, is just simply broken, that there's almost no point in filing, for example, a wage theft complaint because you're never going to see your money. And, you know, like you said in your intro, in some cases, some of these, drivers were temporary foreign workers who were owed, you know, tens of thousands of dollars. And, you know, they were absolutely stunned to learn that the company that hired them and owed them money went on to be approved to hire more workers, even though the same ministry had already kind of wrapped their knuckles for not paying these huge outstanding amounts of unpaid wages. And I think, you know, there's a lot of concerns around the safety element as well, you know, ensuring that, that drivers have adequate training, have the ability to say no to, you know, punishing schedules that are maybe unsafe. And that is all complicated when you are on a tied work permit and, can only work for the employer that brought you over here through the temporary foreign worker program. It makes it very difficult, for drivers to speak out, because, that jeopardizes their ability to work in Canada.
1: And often one of the complaints about temporary foreign worker program from that perspective of workers being taken advantage of. When you write about safety infractions, Sarah, and you talk about 100 companies with a history of safety infractions, are there any links you're able to make between those safety infractions and automobile and accidents where there is actual threat or has been hurt, damage done to the broad public?
2: Yeah, unfortunately, we were able to isolate one instance. It was actually a recent fatal collision in Brandon, Manitoba, where a truck collided with an SUV and killed the driver of the car. That company had actually been decertified by the Manitoba government several years earlier, and the Manitoba government now accuses the company of setting up essentially a ghost carrier in Alberta after those safety infractions in Manitoba. And we found that the Manitoba company was still granted access to the temporary foreign worker program, even though the provincial authorities had said, you know, this trucking company is too unsafe to be on the roads. And unfortunately, you know, subsequently there was a fatal collision. So, you know, I don't, the goal is not to be alarmist in this investigation. Certainly, we have found instances of there being real consequences.
1: Indeed, and we should always be vigilant on the road anyway and not be afraid of every truck that is in front of us, but recognize that the road is a place where we all must ensure our safety. Sarah, great to have you on today. Thank you for your time.
2: Thanks for having me.
1: All right, that was Sarah Moshe Zedzadeh, investigative reporter for the Globe and Mail. You can find that story on the Globe's website. It is called Trucking Companies, Temporary Foreign Workers, Safety and Labor Challenges. Have a look at all of that. Okay, when we come back, our next two segments, we're going to dive into some World Cup aftermath, talk a little bit about Russia coming back potentially to the LA Games, and get a quarterfinals overview from a former national team member of our men's soccer team. Stand by for all of that.
3: Your update from the CTV Ottawa newsroom starts now. I'm Andrew Schofield in the CTV newsroom. A late-night fireworks display sparks an explosion of reaction across the Capitol. Ottawa police are investigating what they say was a violent home invasion in Orleans, and Ottawa police are looking for witnesses to an apparent shooting in Little Italy. Full details coming up in 30 minutes from the CTV Weather Center. A mix of sun and cloud today across the Capitol. There's a chance of a few afternoon showers. We can't rule out a thunderstorm either. Temperatures will climb to 27. With the humidity, it'll feel closer to 32. Tonight, partly cloudy skies, a chance of a passing shower, and a low of 16. Now, if you've got weekend plans, buckle up, because the forecast couldn't get much better. Saturday looks sunny with a high of 27. Sunday brings more sunshine, an even warmer high of 29. It'll be a fantastic weekend to get outside. Right now, it's 26. Feels like 30. That's the latest from the CTV Newsroom. I'm Andrew Schofield.
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0: A mix of sun and cloud in the capital today. A chance of showers this afternoon and the risk of a thunderstorm. A warm day is in store. 27 is the high. It'll feel like 32 with the humidity. Overnight partly cloudy. A chance of rain and a low of 16. The weekend looks perfect, though. 27 and sunny on Saturday and an equally sunny Sunday with a high of 29. Right now, it's 26 and feels like 30. 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
1: Welcome back. Tim Powers in for Graham. Well, the last part of the show, we're going to talk about these amazing, what should be amazing, FIFA quarterfinals. We're waiting to connect with Toss Ricketts, the TSN FIFA analyst and former member of Team Canada. But let me take you through what we know so far. Of course, the mighty French Les Bleus won a game yesterday against Morocco. Kylian Mbappe powering the team through a 2-0 win over Morocco. Morocco, of course, had beaten us, Team Canada, to get into the finals, the quarterfinals, I should say. Morocco had been in the semifinals in 2022. France looked as impressive as they have been throughout the tournament. They have really yet to be challenged. So they move through now, and they will face the winner of Spain and Belgium. Spain plays Belgium later this afternoon. Of course, the Spanish themselves are a highly touted team with young superstar Lamine Yamal. Yamal hasn't quite taken hold of the tournament the way Mbappe and others have, but don't underestimate the Spaniards. They have previously captured the tournament, and Belgium certainly maybe a bit of a fan favorite for those who were not too pleased with the way the Americans conducted themselves, because you'll recall before the game between the United States and Belgium that the whole controversy of the red card existed when one of America's top players had received a red card in the round of 32 game, and there appeared to be some intervention from President Trump. As it turned out, Belgium didn't need any help. They got through. All right. Delighted to welcome on Toss Ricketts, TSN FIFA analyst, former member of Team Canada. And I will tell you this, a lovely fellow. Toss won't remember this, but I met him 3-4 weeks ago in Montreal. We were at a Canadian Olympic Committee meeting, and we walked to the center together. I said, "You look familiar." And, of course, it was Toss Ricketts, one of our great Canadian soccer players. Toss, I was just talking about France and Morocco yesterday. Let's just quickly go to that game. I mean, the French look unstoppable at this point. Morocco, world-class team, semifinalist in 2022. I mean, who can stop Dembele, Olise, and Mbappe? Can anybody beat these guys right now?
2: First off, I just want to say thanks for having me, but no, I don't know who's going to stop these guys. You're looking at three of the best players out of the top five best players in the tournament, all playing on one team, all playing in the attack and all fluid, you know, and enjoying their football. Like when you see these guys play, it shows you like, you know, outside of the pressure, outside of the competition, they look like they're just having fun, you know, like they're just playing at the park, you know, doing tricks, you know, scoring great goals, celebrating together. It looks like a lot of fun and a lot of joy, but of course, with a lot of quality. And these guys are unstoppable. And you've seen what they did to a top side in Morocco.
1: Yeah, they are good. And the joy, I saw them play Norway in that regular round game. And though it was the second team Norway, they did look like they were having fun, and that matters. This afternoon, we got Spain and Belgium. You would think Spain are the favorites. They know how to win. They have Lamal, though he hasn't really captured the tournament, I think, the way people think. How do you rate that game going?
2: It's going to be an interesting one. I think people are kind of sleeping on Spain because they're not playing that aesthetically beautiful football that we're used to seeing Spain play, you know, but they are controlling games. They are winning games, you know, and they look comfortable. In Belgium, they were a team that grew into the tournament. Of course, the last match against USA is probably their best match, but prior to that, they weren't looking like a cohesive team, you know. They looked like they lacked a little bit of team chemistry, they lacked a little bit of culture, but everything that happened with Balogun and Trump getting his influence into the game, I think, created a united purpose within that group and ignited them. And sometimes with an aging national team like Belgium is, you know, with Kevin De Bruyne getting older and Lukaku and some of these key players, it only takes a little spark to get the fire going again. And I think the whole red card controversy was a spark for them. So they're coming into this game in a good place, but Spain, they have an ability to make the game like into their tempo and play at their pace, which is tough for teams to deal with. So it's going to be a tough game. As we know, we can't count anyone out in this tournament, but I would say Spain is the favorites going into this one.
1: All right. Speaking of counting anybody out, apparently you can't count out the aging well, Lionel Messi. They are playing Switzerland tomorrow night, doubleheader tomorrow. I mean, my God, they pulled that game out of the hat against Egypt. Messi carried the team on his back. But they had to do the same thing against Cabo Verde. Is their streak about to run out against Switzerland, or do they get past Switzerland and then maybe find it a little harder?
2: Yeah, I mean, you feel like they're getting lucky and squeaking by, and, you know, you talk about Cape Verde and the match against the last match, but Messi's inevitable, you know?
1: Yeah.
2: He has a way of taping games over. He is creating history right in front of our eyes. You know, it's a joy to watch. It's a joy to witness, but they are cutting it close in these matches. I don't think Switzerland has enough to beat Argentina. But then again, Switzerland is a team that, you know, has been playing at their own pace, dictating the tempo, controlling games, kind of flying under the radar, but a really good tournament team. And they've had a lot of success over the last World Cups. So I don't know if Switzerland have enough, especially in attack, losing Manzambi, their young attacker who's hurt. I think that's a big blow for them on the counterattack because he is electric. So I don't think they have enough to top Argentina. And, of course, Messi, he's just creating history right before our eyes. So he's hard to stop, but amazing to watch.
1: All right. We would be remiss with our audience if we didn't get to quick. We got about 90 seconds here, Toss, for England and Norway. Starts off the quarterfinals tomorrow afternoon. I mean, England, the team, with the exception of 1966, that always finds a way to lose at the World Cup in the final stages, and Norway with the incredible Erling Haaland. How do you see that one going?
2: I mean, I want it for England, you know. I want it for their fans. I hope they can get over this hurdle and this hump and make a deep run that will make their fans proud. But Haaland is incredible. I mean, that match, scoring two goals just out of nowhere with very limited impact on the game up to that point, that's what he does, you know, and that's what a top striker can do. So I think England have more quality across the board, but if they can't keep Haaland in check, then they're going to have problems. And it only takes one moment and Haaland will score. You know, the guy has 60-some goals in 53 games.
1: Yes.
2: You know, he's scoring more than a goal a game. That is an incredible clip to be scoring at. But it's going to be another great match, and you can't rule out Norway because of Haaland's dominance in the attack.
1: Well, and what's fascinating to watch for anybody who just enjoys athleticism is to see a man of his size move at the speed he does and in the angles that he does. Anyway, got to leave it there, Toss. Thank you for joining us today, enjoying your coverage. We'll keep watching you on TSN.
2: Of course. Thanks for having me.
1: All right. That's Tossen Ricketts, Tia Thiessen. I don't know why I'm saying that. TSN FIFA analyst and former member of the national team. Thank you for joining us today on the Graham Richardson Show. Thanks as always to Dave Smith and Chris Viz. I'll be back next Friday for Graham, and Vashi will be back on Monday. Have an awesome weekend.
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10: Good afternoon. I'm Chris Holsky. Right now, 26 degrees. Your full forecast coming up. First, your top stories. Perhaps a pleasant surprise for concert goers at Blues Fest, but maybe not so much for people who had gone to bed in Ottawa last night. The unannounced detonation of unused Canada Day fireworks at 11 p.m. Thursday has been a major topic of conversation today. Heritage Ottawa determined, Heritage Canada, I should say, determined setting them off was safer than removing them. The city's special event advisory team determined not telling people ahead of time would prevent larger crowds from gathering while Blues Fest was ongoing, thus lowering safety risks. Councillor Jeff Leeper questioning the lack of notice on CFRA's Ottawa at Work with Patricia Bull.
11: A lot of people are very on edge right now. We came out of Canada Day with those massive floods. People are nervous just about the general state of the world. And, you know, they let off an arsenal of shells for the fireworks show.
10: In a social media post, Somerset Councillor Ariel Troster says the decision not to inform the public is, quote, absolutely ludicrous. Meanwhile, the city statement is contradicting a remark from an Ottawa Fire Services spokesperson earlier. The city insists Ottawa Fire was informed. Ottawa police are looking for witnesses to an apparent shooting in Little Italy. The Guns and Gangs unit says evidence of a shooting was discovered near Preston and Gladstone Wednesday night into Thursday. There are no reports of any injuries. Anyone with information on what may have happened is being asked to come forward. The Supreme Court of Canada has restored the minimum sentence for those obtaining sexual services from a minor in exchange for money. In doing so, the country's highest court overturns a May 2024 decision by the Quebec Court of Appeal in which it ruled mandatory minimum sentence for this offense was unconstitutional. The Supreme Court ruled in a 7-2 decision the 6-month minimum sentence did not constitute cruel and unusual punishment under the Canadian Charter of Rights and Freedoms. A Rockland man has set an ambitious goal to run 100 kilometers to support the campaign to create tomorrow. Matthew Chatelain is aiming to raise $100,000 for the Ottawa Hospital Foundation. And if he can, he's going to run the distance. Chatelain tells CFRA's Ottawa at Work he was inspired by a speech at a fundraising event by a patient who had undergone a brain tumor removal.
12: The story really made me break out in tears. And I started crying and crying, and the gentleman next to me asked me, why are you crying so much? I said, well, the story reminds me of when I was 8 years old. My dad went through the same type of procedure or surgery.
10: Matthew has dedicated himself to training for the ultra marathon over the course of this past year. He plans to do the 100-kilometer run this fall in Rockland. 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
13: Hi, Chris. We'll see a mix of sun and cloud across the capital today with a chance of a few showers this afternoon possible and the risk of a thunderstorm. There'll be another warm one, a high of 27. It'll feel more like 32 once you factor in that humidity. Tonight, look for partly cloudy skies, a chance of a little rain, and an overnight low of 16. The weekend is shaping up beautifully. Saturday brings lots of sunshine, the high 27. Then on Sunday, more sunshine and a high of 29. Right now, it's 26 and feels like 30. Let's take a look at the roads now with Time Saver Traffic. We're seeing westbound delays on the 417 between Kirkwood and Pinecrest. Eastbound, things are slow on the 417 between Carling to just past Parkdale. The 416 is very slow southbound between Second Line Road and Roger Stevens Drive. Hunt Club slow in both directions between Woodruff and the Michael Shefflin Bridge. Looks like we've got a collision that's just coming in. It's in the northbound lanes of Limebank Road, right at the intersection with Tom Roberts Road, right by the airport. As far as the interprovincial bridges go, the northbound Champlain Bridge is quite backed up at this hour, as is the northbound Chaudière crossing. The rest look fine. 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With your Time Saver Traffic, I'm Andrew Schofield.
10: 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I'm Chris Holsky, CFRA's Ottawa Now with Christy Cameron. 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

0: Hello, hello, Ottawa. Happy Friday. Another beautiful day out there. Thanks so much for spending some time with us on the show. We got a heck of a lot to talk about, but you know where I'm starting the show, don't you? I mean, Patricia Bull knew she was hinting about it. She said, I'm sure Christy Cameron will have a lot to say about this afternoon. And as usual, she's right. Like a lot of people last night, I was very confused. I had no idea what was going on. I was at home. It was around 10:54 or so. When all of a sudden I'm sitting on the sofa with the dogs and I hear this pop, pop, pop sound. And it's very repetitive, right? At first I think it's little kids in our neighborhood and they're setting off the leftover fireworks from Canada Day. But no, it sounds a little bit too professional in nature. And also it's 11 o'clock at night, so I'm really puzzled. So I turn down the volume on the TV. I go down to the flood zone, the biohazard that is my basement right now, and I turn off the industrial fan for a second, and I press my ear to the wall, and no, I can still hear it. Pop, pop, pop. It's past 11 o'clock at night. Nobody would be doing fireworks after 11, right? Wrong. I walk to the foot of my driveway. I'm trying to figure out what it is. I'm looking up at the sky, and they sound professional. I go on Facebook. I go on Twitter. I go on Reddit. I start texting friends. I get a phone call from a friend who lives in downtown Ottawa, not that far from Le Breton Flats. And she goes, Chris, there's professional fireworks. Do you know what these are about? I said, no, but I'm trying to figure out what they're happening for as well. And I'm in the West End. I'm about 15 minutes drive from downtown. And my question still really hasn't been answered. At this point, my old lab, Jasper, he's 12, is starting to pant and bark. So I know for sure that he can hear the fireworks too, but why are they going off with no notice at 11 p.m. on a weeknight, on a work night, a Thursday? Well, apparently they really were the leftovers from Canada Day, the fireworks that went unused that day because of the massive rainstorm were set off last night. But it was an impromptu display that nobody knew about. Apparently the City of Ottawa bylaw says it was deemed safer to set the fireworks off than to remove them, because they had all the shells sitting there, and then they were never actually used during Canada Day, so the federal government gave them permission. And the fireworks went off as part of the finale, the first night of Blues Fest. Cody Johnson was wrapping up his performance at Le Breton Flats, and poof, they start going off in the background. What on earth? I will say this, as somebody who loves fireworks, they're illogical, they're bad for the environment, and they're expensive, and people hate them, but you know what, Ottawa Now listenership, I love them. I have like this childlike sense of wonder and joy with fireworks, and I really enjoy them. So, you know, I kind of love the spontaneity, but it was irresponsible. Maybe next time that you're setting fireworks off at 11 p.m., you should tell people about it. Just a thought. People thought that there was a bomb going off, that there was severe weather rolling in. We just had like a flood a week ago, and this no-notice fireworks show at 11 p.m. when many people are in bed and their kids were in bed as well was quite alarming. 613-521-8255. I think if they had told people, fine, but it seems a little bit tone-deaf given that thousands of people have spent the week now cleaning out their rotted basements. We're trying to get some shut-eye last night because of all of the rain on Canada Day, and yet again, they're reminded of what happened that day as these things are going off. We did get a statement from the City of Ottawa about this decision, and they said basically they were worried that given the significant public interest in the canceled fireworks, that everyone would show up and it would become like an event outside of the event if people knew that this was happening at Blues Fest. Okay, but didn't we pay for those fireworks? I'm a taxpayer. You're a taxpayer. I love fireworks. And even if you don't, I think you probably would have appreciated a bit of a heads up so you could drug your dog or put in earplugs or just get ready and brace for the sound. Now, bylaw, of course, got an earful last night, and Kitchissippi Ward Councillor Jeff Leeper was none too pleased. And I believe we have a clip of that. Bear with me here. All right, we're having some technical difficulties. Let's go to the clip of Jeff Leeper here, if we can.
1: If drawing a large crowd in association with Blues Fest without necessarily the resources in place is a problem, then schedule it for some time when that isn't a problem. Or dismantle and remove the shells. I think the correct answer would have been to do this at some point when it wouldn't have created the logistics problem. when the logistics would hopefully have been available. So I'm disappointed with the decision that was made, and I'm angry at the decision that was made.
0: He says, given the scale of the response, something else needed to happen.
1: They didn't want a large crowd of people gathering for which there might not be the resources in place to ensure that everyone is safe. I understand the thrust of that, but requiring that there be no announcement for the show is completely inappropriate given the impact that it's had on, you know, presumably thousands of residents.
0: Here's a text from Mark in Ottawa South. Early bird gets the worm. I love it. He's the first text to the show. He says, Christy, this is why people call us the city that fun forgot. We can't have random nice things happen, LOL. I bet most of the complaints were from the Glebe. Shocker. Well, I can't say anything about the Glebe, though they are notorious sometimes for calling bylaw. But I disagree with you wholeheartedly. Did you miss the part where I said I enjoy the spontaneity? Or the part where I said I love fireworks? I think a heads up is just good organization because we paid for these. This was given the green light by the federal government. You know, it is a federal department that oversees Canada Day. So a heads up is good for the naysayers that don't want to hear the noise so they can either leave, put in earplugs, or drug their animals. But it's also good for people like yours truly who wanted to take in the show. I mean, like, what a waste of money that so many people that wanted to see those fireworks weren't able to take them in. And I know a lot of people last night, when they heard the pops going off, they started running into the street or they went to their balcony and they tried to catch a glimpse of it. But then by then it was over because it was only about 10 minutes. So I think it's unfair to everyone. And if they were worried about creating an event outside of the event, meaning Blues Fest, then plan it differently. Do it another time, when people can actually enjoy the fireworks, maybe not at 10:53 at night. Leeper said he was inundated with messages from residents when he woke up today, and they were pretty frustrated. There was a mix of reactions, anxiety, frustration, and disappointment.
1: In addition to, you know, people feeling disappointed that they didn't get to take in that very large and presumably very expensive fireworks show, a lot of people are very on edge right now. We came out of Canada Day with those massive floods. The people are nervous just about the general state of the world. And, you know, they let off an arsenal of shells for the fireworks show. A lot of people work to, you know, prepare their pets for these fireworks shows.
0: I'm just saying, whether you love or you hate fireworks, some public announcement was necessary. Councillor Ariel Troster, who actually governs this ward, called the decision to do this without notice, late and on a weeknight, unacceptable. Apparently, Nav Canada was notified about this, so they had a sense that it was coming because they have to be aware of what's happening in our airspace. But most people, including myself, had no idea what was going on. And I was texting city councilors last night. I was texting friends. I got a phone call from a friend. My friend was disappointed. She ran up to her balcony and she got some of it. My other friend had no idea what was going on. Phone lines are open. 613-521-8255.
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0: What do you think of this? Should they have given the people of Ottawa a heads up? I say absolutely. And was this the right way to do it? I say no. And by the way, we reached out to the mayor of Ottawa today to have him on the show to respond to this. We were told he was unavailable. Again. 2:18. Time saver traffic and weather coming up right now with Andrew Schofield.
5: Hi, Chris. You'll get a little bit of everything today. A mix of sun and cloud over the capital. There's a chance of a shower this afternoon along with the risk of a thunderstorm. We'll top out at 27 degrees. It'll feel more like 32 thanks to that humidity. For tonight, expect partly cloudy skies, a slight chance of rain and a low of 16. Then the weather really settles in for the weekend. Saturday's looking beautiful, sunny with a high of 27. Sunday brings nothing but sunshine and an even warmer high of 29. Truly a gorgeous weekend in store. Right now it's 26 and feels like 30. Let's take a look at the roads now with Time Saver traffic. We're seeing westbound delays on the 417 between Island Park and Pinecrest. Eastbound, things are slow on the 417 between Carling to just past Parkdale. The 416 is very slow southbound between 2nd Line and Roger Stevens Drive. Hunt Club is slow in both directions between Woodruff and the Michael Shefflin Bridge. And we have a collision, looks like northbound Limebank Road at the intersection with Tom Roberts. That's right near the airport. As far as the bridges go, the northbound Champlain Bridge is quite backed up at this hour, as is the northbound Chaudière Crossing. Time Saver Traffic, I'm Andrew Schofield.
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1: If drawing a large crowd in association with Blues Fest without necessarily the resources in place is a problem, then schedule it for some time when that isn't a problem. Or dismantle and remove the shells. I think the correct answer would have been to do this at some point when it wouldn't have created the logistics problem. When the logistics would hopefully have been available. So I'm disappointed with the decision that was made, and I'm angry at the decision that was made.
2: That is City Councillor Jeff Leeper blasting the decision to set off fireworks randomly just before 11 p.m. on a Thursday night. Welcome back to the show. The time is 2:21. I'm Christy Cameron. This is Ottawa Now. I was really confused last night. I had no idea what was going on. And I was actually Googling. I was looking on my community Facebook group because I live about 15 kilometers from downtown Ottawa or from LeBreton Flats where these were going off. And I could hear them clear as day, except it was night. And I walked to the foot of my driveway and I looked up at the sky and I thought, is there something going on in Kanata? Could it be a fireworks display in Kanata? Could it be from, you know, their Canada Day show that got canceled? No. Could it be kids in my neighborhood? No, it sounds too professional. And then I looked on Blues Fest. I looked on social media. I looked on Blue Sky. There was nothing posted anywhere. And guess what? That was intentional. There was a decision made behind the scenes. Given the significant public interest in the canceled fireworks, everyone wanted to see them on July the 1st, Canada Day. They thought, well, it's more dangerous or, you know, it's more difficult to dismantle the shells. So we'll set off these professional explosives, but we won't tell everyone because then they'll come down to LeBreton Flats and we already have Blues Fest on the go. I don't agree with that decision whatsoever. Number one, because people were really freaked out. People with kids had little ones that were in bed. People with pets that didn't know it was coming, didn't drug their dogs or their cats. And they were kind of panicked and they thought that there was like a bomb going off or significant weather rolling in, which you can imagine is kind of a sensitive topic right now after all the rain. Here's one person's reaction. It was so close to my house. I thought there was an emergency, like gas lines exploding or something. The windows were rattling. The booms were echoing from all directions. I ran out into the street and there was a bunch of rolling gray smoke and I had to finally see the fireworks. Really weird decision. For people who hate fireworks and for people who love them, you can call in live 613-521-8255.
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2: What do you think of this decision to hold a hush-hush fireworks show? Oh, wait a second. It's not hush-hush because we have eyes and ears and people could tell they were going off. 613-521-8255. That's the part of it I really don't get. They thought, yeah, we'll keep it on the down low because we don't want to attract any attention and any crowds. But of course, people were going to find out. Go ahead, Ruth. You're live on CFRA. What do you think?
6: I agree with you 100%. I don't normally stay for the fireworks downtown. I luck in where I'm living. I get full view from my balcony. So I go down part of the day, okay? But last night when I heard them, I thought, okay, what the heck? And I remember that event that's over in Quebec where they have the music playing and the fireworks. I think that's August. I thought, it's not July. It's not happening now. I thought, what the heck is going on? But it was weird. And I mentioned to your person who took the call, in the past, in our neighborhood, after Canada Day was over, about a week or so later, we still had neighbors sending off fireworks without any warning. And that scared some of the dogs who were out walking. And one of the dogs actually ran out on the road and got hit. So you got to be really careful. And the other thing with Canada Day, they said they had canceled the fireworks. Okay, but when I have my view here of the Canada Day fireworks, there's a lot of other communities from Mooney's Bay over to Dow's Lake, whatever. I got a panoramic view of everybody else's fireworks. Well, in Canada Day, they said that those were canceled. I still saw more from those areas on my balcony. So they were going off.
2: Good to hear from you, Ruth. Always love to hear from Ruth, who's a faithful listener to the show. Angela said, the fireworks, it shouldn't be blamed entirely on the city. The feds gave the go-ahead to set them off. it was a federal initiative. I could also hear them. And she's right. We received a City of Ottawa bylaw decision statement on this, but they said this was done through the city, but it also included getting the green light from the federal government. So the federal government said, sure, go ahead. You can set them off. And then it was through the City of Ottawa. The decision was made not to notify residents of the fireworks, and that was made by the city's, special event advisory team, including representatives from police, OPH, emergency services, and Canadian Heritage. Scott says, hi, Christy, about the fireworks. My daughter said that they were fantastic. She really enjoyed them. She was down at Blues Fest last evening. So nice to hear something positive about a beautiful display of fireworks. Lighten up, Ottawa. Thanks. Yeah, and I see your side of it. I do. If I were out at the country concert last night, the guy is shutting it down, night one, it's a beautiful summer evening, then I would have been happy to take it in. But it's sad for people who wanted to actually see the display. It is funded by taxpayers. It's done through the federal government, and they feel like they missed out. And other people hate them entirely and don't appreciate that they were breaking the noise bylaw. Here's Jeff Leeper on the show earlier today. Again, if you missed it, he said, given the scale of the response, something else needed to happen here.
1: They didn't want a large crowd of people gathering for which there might not be the resources in place to ensure that everyone is safe. I understand the thrust of that, but requiring that there be no announcement for the show is completely inappropriate given the impact that it's had on, you know, presumably thousands of residents.
2: As I said, I live about 15 kilometers away from LeBreton Flats, and I could hear them very clearly last night. People in Alta Vista said they could hear them. People who reside in Kanata. Hey, here's a contrarian. Should I read this one on the air? Yeah, you know what? I do it. It's Friday. Let's get spicy. This person doesn't agree with me or any of you. How entitled do you have to be to think you deserve anything, any notice at all? Well done by the organizers. Buddy, you think that's entitlement? Fireworks are funded by the federal government, paid for by you and I, the taxpayers. They're not just going off randomly for aliens in space. They're going off for people of Ottawa or tourists to Ottawa. That's what they're intended for. So if they're not going to save them for another time when people can come and enjoy them, they should, at the very least, let the residents of Ottawa know that they're going off. And probably they shouldn't be going off past 11 p.m. on a weeknight. Not because of me, I'm a night owl, but because we have this little thing called a noise bylaw. So, you know, usually a successful event is one that is organized. And if you're putting fireworks into the night sky, you tell people so they can go out and spectate. Another person here. Let's see. Caleb in Manitic writes in, hi, Christy. I initially agreed with not notifying the people of Ottawa, but now I do think more people should have been able to go and see them. Mainly, I think it's crazy that the fire department wasn't notified. On that front, I do just want to clarify something because I know it was reported earlier that the fire department was not notified. Apparently, there was a bit of a mix-up there, and they have since clarified that they were notified, or the appropriate people within the fire department who should have known about it apparently did know about it. So I just wanted to clear the air on that. We are 2:29 right now, 1 minute away from your 2:30 news. Keep it locked right here to Ottawa Now.
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9: Good afternoon, I'm Chris Holsky. 26 degrees, your full forecast coming up. First, your top stories. 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Unused Canada Day fireworks were set off without public notice at 11 o'clock last night. Heritage Canada determined detonation was safer than removal. And the call not to offer prior notice was made by City Hall's special event advisory team. Kitchissippi Councilor Jeff Leeper tells CFRA he woke up this morning to an inbox filled with complaints.
1: They didn't want a large crowd of people gathering for which there might not be the resources in place to ensure that everyone is safe. I understand the thrust of that, but requiring that there be no announcement for the show is completely inappropriate given the impact that it's had on, you know, presumably thousands of residents.
9: Somerset Councillor Ariel Troster on social media says the decision not to inform the public is, quote, absolutely ludicrous. Meanwhile, a city statement is correcting a remark from an Ottawa Fire spokesperson earlier. The city insists Ottawa Fire was informed. Ottawa police are investigating what they say was a violent home invasion in Orleans. It's believed three suspects entered a home on Stoneboat Crescent at about 4 a.m. Thursday, assaulting the people who lived inside. One victim taken to hospital with serious but non-life-threatening injuries. No suspects are in custody. Anyone with information on what may have happened has been asked to call the Ottawa Police Robbery Unit. Economists say a turbulent labor market was stabilizing in June as the economy added 18,000 jobs. While the labor market shed more than 100,000 jobs over the first 4 months of the year, StatsCan says the past 2 months have largely made back those losses. Andrew DeCapua with the Canadian Chamber of Commerce says jobs have been fairly flat overall this year.
7: It goes to show you that economic activity more broadly is rebounding from a very weak first quarter that really caught a lot of economists and Canadians by surprise.
9: Capua says the FIFA World Cup likely helped add a number of part-time jobs in the hospitality sector in June. And finally, does Ottawa need one of these? The Chief Positivity Officer serving a greater Toronto area community says his mission to spread happiness has no end in sight. Longtime customer service supervisor Jamie Boyle of Newmarket has been in this role since the pandemic.
10: The role itself was created to foster corporate culture, motivation, a lot more inspiration for staff during a time when there wasn't a lot of that. And frankly, at the time, it really was beneficial.
9: Boyle has been sending popular weekly newsletters to the town's workforce featuring inspirational quotes and feel-good videos. It's a new way to join the conversation. Have your say with the CFRA Talkback button on the iHeartRadio app. CFRA has many nominees for Chief Negativity Officer. One person who is definitely not a nominee for that, Andrew Schofield. He's in the CTV Weather Center.
11: Thank you, Chris. We'll see a mix of sun and cloud across the capital today. There's a chance of a few showers. We can't rule out a thunderstorm either today. We'll climb to 27, but with the humidity, it'll feel closer to 32 at the hottest today. Tonight, expect partly cloudy skies with a chance of a passing shower and a low of 16. Now, if you've got weekend plans, the forecast couldn't get much better. Saturday is sunny with a high of 27. Sunday brings you more sunshine and an even warmer high of 29. A fantastic weekend to get outside and spend some time in the sun. 26 right now feels like 30 with the humidity. Let's take a look at those roads now. Time saver traffic. We're seeing eastbound delays on the 417 between the Island Park and Pinecrest. Eastbound, things are slow on the 417 between Maitland to Rochester. The 416 is slow both directions. Appears to be construction-related between Second Line and Roger Stevens Drive. Hunt Club is slow in both directions between Woodruff and the Michael Shefflin Bridge. And this just coming in, there's a collision on westbound Hunt Club right near the intersection with Green Bank. And we still have that collision on northbound Lime Bank right at the intersection of Tom Roberts by the airport. As far as the interprovincial bridges go, the northbound Champlain Bridge is quite backed up at this hour, as is the northbound Chaudière crossing. Get 20 times the points today at Shoppers Drug Mart. 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
1: Just before 11 p.m. last night, there was a sudden and mysterious display of fireworks at LeBreton Flats. Welcome back to the show. I was at my home in Carlingwood, about 14 or 15 kilometers from LeBreton Flats, far enough away, but you could hear it. You could hear that pop, pop, pop. And I went out onto my driveway, and my old guy, my old dog Jasper, was barking and growling because he could hear it with his ultra-sensitive hearing, even though he's becoming an elderly dog. And I thought, that's definitely fireworks, but where are they coming from? Like, how could I be hearing them here? Surely they're not from Blues Fest. I don't think they're from Kanata. The suburbs wouldn't like that. And why is it happening so late at night, unannounced, on a Thursday? It's a work night. I know the kids are out of school, but still, people are working. People are probably in bed by that hour. I was awake and I was working the phone last night like a maniac trying to figure out what was going on with these fireworks. Well, now we have an answer. CTV's Josh Morano has joined me in studio. What happened here?
2: You must love fireworks if your first thought was, it's fireworks.
1: I love it.
2: You're the only person I talked to today that the first thought was fireworks.
1: I wasn't in town for July the 1st and I would have loved to have gone out last night. But there was no advertising, there was no heads up, and that was deliberate.
2: It was deliberate, yes. Yeah, it was intentionally on purpose. So yeah, approximately 10:53 last night, according to Jeff Leeper. Fireworks blasting off at the end of Blues Fest lasted about 11 to 12 minutes. People I talked to today said it felt maybe a little bit longer than that, just for how loud and repetitive it was. Because it was the Canada Day fireworks. So that's what the city said. It was the original July 1st fireworks, which obviously is a spectacle in itself. That's what you go down there for, to go and see, is the fireworks. And then they got lit up last night on a Thursday. So this was all because, they were trying to dispose of the fireworks. They were hurt. The city told it's easier to just light them off, as opposed to keeping them or trying to dismantle them and move them out. So they kept it hush for a very, very long time. And the reason for that was, according to the city, they wanted to keep it quiet. The city special event advisory team, they wanted to not make this an event within an event. So they didn't want people going down and using more resources, et cetera, to obviously with the foot traffic, with tickets and everything like that for Blues Fest. They didn't want people going down and crowding the area for fireworks.
1: And I totally get that, to insert my opinion for a moment. You, of course, want to make sure that you can appropriately take care of people, that the crowd flow is managed. We don't want anybody getting hurt. Mm-hmm. We want emergency vehicles to be able to get through if somebody has heat stroke or a heart attack. So then choose another time.
2: Yeah.
1: Then don't do it at Blues Fest time.
2: Yeah.
1: How about 9 p.m. when Blues Fest is over on a Friday?
2: Yeah.
1: And somebody here, and I love this, said, what about the spontaneity? If we have to run everything past people all the time, this is Jen, then we lose that and we become kind of no fun. I totally hear that point. Then surprise people, surprise the public, but do it at a time that's a little bit more appropriate.
2: Yeah.
1: When it's safer and when more people might be around to actually take it in.
2: Well, I think especially for the ferocity, like just for this example particularly, like those fireworks are meant to be end of the show Canada Day fireworks. Like we got the videos, they were boom, they were big, and they were loud.
1: Spectacle.
2: It was a spectacle.
1: You can feel it. You can almost feel that boom in your chest.
2: Yeah. So I went around today. I was talking to some people and they were kind of reiterating that as well. They just wanted to see, they wanted to have a heads up because there obviously was a lot of people with dogs, like you mentioned, that usually would prepare for something like that. If it's July 1st, you're right. Okay. There's fireworks today. I'm going to put it on. So I talked to some today. You know, no one was really angry that they happened. Everyone kind of went about their business, but here are some people I talked to today.
3: The moment they thought it's a third world. Oh my God. It's a bomb shelling. It's a bomb falling. It's a bomb shelling. This and that.
4: Yeah. I was a little bit, startled, because I thought all the Canada Day festivities were over and I had no idea what was going on. I thought it was more thunderstorms, but, turns out it was fireworks.
2: So yeah, a lot of different kind of reactions. The one lady very animated, and then obviously you think about your animals first and foremost, right? Like you get startled. A lot of people I talked to today, they the first thought was bomb. They thought bombs were dropping, and somebody
1: said it was a disaster,
2: yeah,
1: or a bomb. And hey, dear listener, you might think that's over dramatic, but I don't think they're lying.
2: No.
1: Listen to that lady. Can we play that clip?

0: again. She was very animated, obviously quite startled by the sound.
1: The moment they thought it's a third world. Oh my God! It's a bomb shelling! It's a bomb falling! It's a bomb shelling! This and that.
0: Yeah, it was a little. Safe to say that a little bit of notice may have helped people feel more at ease.
2: Yeah, yeah. She was right across the street from the fireworks as well, too. So she said once she realized what was going on, she looked across, she saw it, and she said, okay, nothing to panic. They lived in the retirement home, so there was a lot of people in the building that were very shocked at what they were hearing, but once they realized what it was okay, it's fireworks, let's watch the fireworks. So obviously there's some people in center town as well, maybe you don't see the fireworks, but you just hear the noise. So it stirred up a lot of controversy, I suppose, across the city, Chris.
0: Okay, so we're chatting right now with CTV's Josh Morano. Let's talk about the chain of command here.
2: Yeah.
0: And who was rubber stamping this, who gave it the green light? The federal department, Canadian Heritage, is in charge of Canada Day celebrations. So it began with them, and then it trickled into the city of Ottawa.
2: Yeah, and then it went down to the city. The city okayed it, and then I think Blues Fest. They were in communications with Blues Fest as well, obviously, because that's I think they moved up times of performers just to make sure they could get the fireworks off before the 11 o'clock deadline. I think they ran a little bit past 11. I think it was 11:03. The last one was what I saw online. So I think they tried to sneak by there. But yeah, it was a whole chain of command. Like I said at the top, they wanted to get rid of the fireworks without, you know, having to dispose of them and take them apart. Or I don't know if it would have been too costly or just too time consuming. So, city said, yeah, we'll blast these off. And there you have it.
0: Canadian Heritage gave the okay to say, sure, go ahead, light off the fireworks. It makes more sense than removing the shells. I get that. But then the city's special events department said, let's not tell anyone because we don't want a commotion.
2: Yeah.
0: Well, turns out it stirred up quite the fuss anyway, because there is no such thing as hush-hush fireworks.
2: Yeah, exactly. Exactly that, right? And, you know, I don't know if you stirred up more of a controversy than if you just let everyone know, hey, we're going to be letting these fireworks off at the end of Blues Fest. You get more foot traffic downtown, but maybe less less online.
0: I just have so many questions. Like, number one, if you thought you could keep it on the down low, how did you think that was possible?
2: Yeah.
0: They know that people are going to hear them and see them. I suppose they just figured it's such a short window that by the time people start to congregate and rush down there, it'll be over. But number two, it's paid for by our tax dollars.
2: Yeah.
0: So I don't really think that's an appropriate use of funds.
2: Everyone at Blues Fest, I'm sure, had a good
0: Which
2: good
0: is great. And what a great finale for night one.
2: Yeah.
0: The performer, the guy on stage, must have had a great view of it all.
2: Oh, yeah. I believe
0: it. People in the crowd.
2: People in the crowd for sure had a great. We got some videos from people in the crowd or close by. Yeah. And it's a spectacle. It's a whole sky is pretty much fireworks.
0: But I'll point out, that's a private event. It's not a private event, but it's a paid event.
2: Yeah.
0: So to go to Blues Fest, you have to spend money on a ticket, whereas the fireworks are meant to be free. Thank you, Josh.
2: Thank you, Christy.
0: 613-521-8255. You can keep texting in and let me know what you think about this. We're coming out to 2:46. Andrew Schofield, did you hear them last night?
3: I was like fast asleep. I had no idea that this even happened until I came to the newsroom and everybody was talking about fireworks.
0: Wow, you're a heavy duty sleeper, eh?
3: I am. I've been up early though, so I earned my sleep.
0: Okay. Well, they did it with no notice. Whether you love it or you hate it, you probably heard it unless you're Andrew Schofield. I love it. Sleeping like a log. How's it looking weather-wise this weekend?
3: It's looking absolutely beautiful this weekend. Today we'll see a little bit of sunshine, a few clouds, and a possible chance of a shower. The high, 26, or 27 rather, it'll feel like 32 with the humidity. Overnight down to 16, and the same conditions, cloudy with a chance of rain. The weekend, it looks like a winter. Plenty of sunshine on Saturday, a high of 27, and it's just as nice on Sunday. Sunny skies and a high of 29. Honestly, a perfect weekend to hit the beach, the patio, just get outside. 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Simple those roads now. Time saver traffic. We're seeing westbound delays on the 417 between Island Park and Pinecrest. Eastbound, things are slow on the 417 between Maitland to Rochester. The 416 is slow in both directions as well. That appears to be construction related between Second Line and Roger Stevens Drive. There's a crash on the westbound 417. This is just coming in. It's just past the Moody Drive exit. Also a collision on westbound Hunt Club near the intersection with Green Bank, and that accident on Lime Bank Road northbound at the intersection of Tom Roberts, that is still yet to be cleared. 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
20: What's up? 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
1: Fifty on the show. Welcome back. Canadians who bought beef after 2015 could soon get a share of nearly $8 million in a proposed price-fixing settlement. This is with JBS and National Beef. Several JBS subsidiaries have agreed to pay $7.5 million, while National Beef will pay out $495,000 to resolve allegations of unlawful conspiracy to fix the beef prices in our country. Now, I do want to be clear, from a legal standpoint, the companies here are agreeing to this, but they're not admitting that they did anything wrong. So they're not actually coming out and saying, oh yeah, we did fix the prices, but they're moving forward with this deal, this settlement. You've probably noticed that beef prices in the meat aisle have been going up. And if you've got beef with Big Beef, maybe you too can get a cut of the class action. Joining us right now to explain, we've got Mike Von Masso, who's a University of Guelph food economist. Hey, Mike, welcome back.
2: Thanks for having me, Christy.
1: Walk us through the class action. What does this do?
2: Well, I think the first thing to say is this is from 4 years ago, and so it's not reflected at all in the current pricing. What is alleged, as I understand, that it's been pretty unclear, but what is alleged is that the beef processors split the market so that they wouldn't compete with each other. So that they said, okay, those are your customers and those are our customers, and we won't go try and steal your business. The allegation is that it happened from 2015 to around 2021 or 22. If this is approved, and after legal fees are taken out, it's not going to be a very big number.
1: How does this compare to the other notable price fixing things, like the bread price fixing or some other things out there in terms of sort of the nature of the allegation?
2: Well, I think it's again, we don't have all the detail on the beef one, but it sounds similar where you're saying we might not compete with each other on this business, or if we compete with each other, we'll set similar prices and let them choose. As I recall, the beef one was less about specifically setting prices rather than not competing with each other. And the bread one was they coordinated price increases. So if it's true in beef, it's a similar outcome. And people would be paying, grocers would be paying more, and thus we'd be paying more for beef.
1: Okay, so now we'll see where this goes. The settlement does not include beef products and beef purchased by the food service industry like restaurants, but any eligible Canadians who want to be part of this, of course, are going to be paying close attention. How can they get more information on it?
2: Well, there are a couple of websites that you can look for. I forget the specific one that I looked at, but there is a beef settlement website, Consumer Indirect Purchaser Beef Litigation. So if you look, each of the individual law firms have websites that will highlight how to get access your small share of this, but it has to first be approved by the judge, and then the lawyers get their share, and then people will be allowed to make a claim.
1: What's interesting though is like in the settlement here, companies that agree to the settlement won't have to go to court to dispute the claims, but the plaintiffs' legal teams will also not be required to submit evidence to support their allegation of price fixing. Everything just kind of get settled quietly.
2: Well, part of it gets settled quietly.
1: I guess it's not too quiet because we're talking about it right now.
2: There are still two companies that have not settled. Again, I'm not a lawyer, but I look at the amount of that settlement. If you remember, The bread price fixing was, you know, close to half a billion. This is less than 10 million. I would look at that and say, perhaps the evidence isn't very strong on price fixing here, and thus led to a relatively small settlement. This might be very much not much more than paying the lawyers in this circumstance. So I think we need to contextualize how big this settlement was versus some of the others. And it's not necessarily over yet. We may still go to court with Cargill and the other company who have said that we don't believe we're guilty of anything, mm-hmm. and we're not going to settle.
1: Chatting right now with Mike Von Massow, who is a food economist, and we're chatting about the cost of beef and Canadians who have been paying more, who could soon be getting a share of a nearly $8 million proposed price-fixing settlement with National Beef and JBS. Let's talk about the cost of beef in general, though, because the cost has soared. It has gone up and up and up. How does the cost now compared to a few years ago?
2: Well, costs have gone up considerably in the last couple of years. I think in the last year, it's in the neighborhood of 13% for the beef category as a whole. We've changed a little bit how we consume beef. We still consume as much or more beef as we did before, but more we're sort of eating fewer of the prime cuts, the strip loins and those sorts of things, and more ground beef and stewing beef. And so we've seen higher price increases in ground beef than in some of the other cuts. That was reversed a little bit in the last month, and that's largely because we usually see beef demand go up in the summer as we get out and barbecue, and some people are still making the choice to put a steak on the barbecue. Others are sort of leaning more towards burgers, but we are still seeing strong beef demand despite these cost increases. The cost increases are driven largely by a smaller beef herd that was the result of dry weather for a couple of years in the early 2020s.
1: Do you think the beef prices will ever come back down?
2: Well, I think we're seeing the growth in prices slow down. I think, you know, demand goes down a little bit in the fall, so we might get some relief. We're also starting to see some indication that the beef herd is growing again. I think if I look at the 2025 numbers, the cow herd was up 1.5%, and the young breeding animal, the heifer herd, was up close to 5%, if I recall, which means that these animals are coming and that the calves are coming. It just takes some time. So, yeah, I think we're going to start to see some relief in the beef market over the next couple of years, but not in the next couple of months.
1: Always great to get your expertise on this. Thanks very much.
2: Thanks for having me. Have a great day.
1: You as well. Enjoy your weekend. Mike Von Massow, University of Guelph food economist. It is 2:58 on the other side. We are 9 days out of the historic record-breaking rainfall on Canada Day. I promised you yesterday we are going to continue to push on the province to see what's happening with the Disaster Recovery Assistance Fund and to see how things are progressing in the city of Ottawa. In just a moment, we'll take you to College Ward, which was very badly impacted by the flooding, and we'll chat with the ward counselor, who has not only been liaising with all of her constituents and trying to connect them with garbage and insurance and help, but she's also been cleaning out her own basements. Lane Johnson on the other side.
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10: Good afternoon. I'm Chris Holsky. 26 degrees. Your full forecast coming up. First, your top stories. We are hearing from people who live near the Breton Flats who were subject to a surprise fireworks demonstration at 11 last night. Canadian Heritage opted to detonate the unused fireworks from Canada Day after it was determined to be the safer choice than trying to remove them. No public notice was given that this was happening, a decision made by City Hall's special event advisory team over concerns it would draw more people to an area that was already very crowded for Bluesfest. CTV News visited a nearby retirement residence today. One senior looking back with a bit of good humor at what her initial reaction was.
11: The moment they thought it's a third world. Oh my God, it's a bomb shelling. It's a bomb falling. It's a bomb shelling. This and that.
10: She later realized what was actually happening and felt at greater ease. In a statement, the city says it will consider feedback received to ensure any lessons are learned and incorporated into future planning. Ontario's Minister of Municipal Affairs and Housing says he's confident disaster relief funding will be activated for flood-hit property owners in Ottawa. Rob Flack was asked about this while speaking in Kingston today.
12: I met with my officials yesterday on this very subject. It's being assessed. We're on the ground now. Stay tuned. Support is coming.
10: The assessment process is a necessary step before the emergency funding can be activated. Flack insisted something is coming sooner rather than later. The number of people applying for a job in the federal government plummeted last year as the size of the public service was reduced. 2 years ago, there were more than 1 million job applications, but between April 2025 and this past March, the number fell to about 700,000. The number of job ads the government posted was also down almost 40%, while the number of people who left the public service, including retirements and resignations, increased 12%. Ottawa police are looking for witnesses to an apparent shooting in Little Italy. The Guns and Gangs unit says evidence of a shooting was discovered near Preston and Gladstone Wednesday night into Thursday. There are no reports of any injuries. Anyone with information on what may have happened is being asked to come forward. Most economists expect the Bank of Canada to stick to the sidelines next week after the June jobs report showed stability in the labor market. Statistics Canada says the economy added 18,000 jobs last month, good enough to push the unemployment rate down a tick to 6.5%. Editor Capua of the Canadian Chamber of Commerce says the labor market isn't strong, but that doesn't warrant a change in interest rates.
13: The labor market is in a decent position, all things considered, and that'll allow the Bank of Canada and the governors to sort of take a summer break.
10: The Bank of Canada has held its benchmark interest rate steady in 5 straight decisions heading into its next announcement on Wednesday. It's a new way to join the conversation. Have your say with the CFRA Talkback button on the iHeartRadio app. Andrew Schofield's in the CTV Weather Center.
3: Thanks, Chris. You've got a little bit of everything possible today. Sun and cloud, maybe a shower in the afternoon, possibly even a thunderstorm. The high is 27 today. It'll feel like 32 with the humidity. Overnight, partly cloudy skies, a chance of rain, and a low of 16. And then the weather really settles in for the weekend. Saturday's looking sunny with a high of 27. Sunday brings nothing but sunshine and a warmer high of 29. Truly a gorgeous weekend in store. Right now it's 25 and feels like 29. 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Let's take a look at the roads now. It's time saver traffic. We're seeing westbound delays on the 417 between Parkdale to Pinecrest. Eastbound, things are slow on the 417 between Maitland to Parkdale. The 416 is slow in both directions. Appears to be construction-related. That's between Second Line Road and Roger Stevens Drive. We have a new collision that we're getting reports of on the 417 westbound right now. It's right around Lees Avenue, and it's starting to cause significant delays on that stretch between Riverside and Nicholas Street on the 417. Another crash in the same direction, just further west on the 417, just past the Moody Drive exit. And we have a collision yet to be cleared on northbound Lime Bank. That's right at the intersection of Tom Roberts Road by the airport. As far as the interprovincial bridges go, I would avoid the Chaudy Air crossing. The northbound lanes are basically crawling right now, and the Champlain Bridge is not much better heading northbound. The others look fine.
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1: Welcome back to the show. On Canada Day, we had a record-breaking rainfall and about 4,500 homes in the city of Ottawa flooded, their basements covered in contaminated water and many of their belongings. Residents that have been impacted by that have been gutting their basements. They have been clearing out everything from furniture to soiled flooring to lost family memories and heirlooms. We are now 9 days away from that historic moment, 9 days out from that flood. And a lot of people are still struggling to get assistance. Some are still having a hard time getting in touch with their insurance adjusters. Others have contacted insurance, but they're finding out it's not as much money as they need to actually fix the damage. And others are wondering how they're going to move forward because they don't have insurance at all. And, you know, I've been ranting on this show about not only the city of Ottawa, because I do feel that the city of Ottawa should be having a daily news conference involving the mayor, but also the province. I'm wondering where the province is in all of this. Where are the announcements and where is the DRAO, the Disaster Recovery Assistance Program, that could help people who need the help right now the most? It has been a very long time since the flooding happened. Many people have ripped apart their basements on their own. They're trying to figure it out with insurance. Some complain they've got rotting garbage and they need more assistance. And the city said on Monday that support from the province is coming, but it has not materialized yet. This disaster relief program hasn't been activated and it has been over a week. Now, to that end, we invited two provincial ministers on the show today. One is Jill Dunlop. Her office said, that's actually not our file. You should go to Minister Flack's office. So we went to Minister Flack's office and they told us they're not available. And then they sent us the same statement as they did the past 2 days in a row, which basically says we're looking at it, we're assessing, and we don't have a timeline just yet. We sent a reporter, Caitlin Wilson, to Minister Flack to an announcement to ask him about the DRAO program. And the answer is pretty much the same. He said it's being assessed right now, but he says it's coming. Still no timeline. Have a listen.
2: Who expected it, but it happened. And that's why we have programs like DRAO, the Disaster Relief Assistance for Ontario program. Here's the deal. It's being assessed as we speak. I'm working closely with, and our team is working closely with the mayor and the Ottawa team. It's being assessed as we speak. I encourage everyone who has insurance to deal with their insurance provider right away. I am confident that we will be activating DRAO in Ottawa. I'm just not prepared to say when right now.
1: This is a program that is designed to help people that are impacted by natural disasters, to help them get back on their feet. What are you waiting for? It's been 9 days. I simply do not understand this. We have spoken with nearly a dozen people impacted by flooding over the week, and the common sentiment is that they feel like they've been forgotten by certain levels of government. When asked directly if Ontario has forgotten about the people of Ottawa, Minister Flack rejected that notion.
2: I don't think we've abandoned anybody. Go back a year ago and take a look at the ice storm in central Ontario, and I think we were Johnny on the spot. We've been there to support, as we are for the people in Ontario. DRAO is not an insurance program. That is why individuals have their own insurance. DRAO is a support in a disaster relief situation, which we are doing exactly that.
1: Joining us right now, College Ward Counselor Lane Johnson. Good afternoon. Welcome back.
3: Good afternoon, Christy. Thanks for chatting with me.
1: What do you make of that response?
3: Well, I mean, I just want to assure residents of College Ward and residents of Ottawa more broadly, I have not forgotten about you. I have been out every day taking it on, trying to ask questions actively. You know, I spoke with the province's, the premier's representative yesterday morning. I asked the mayor for an update on DRAO last night. I'm still waiting. I have been very disappointed with the lack of communication with the residents of the city of Ottawa, and I have been doing my best to fill that gap. Hearing the minister speak about whether or not they've forgotten about Ottawa, I think residents know what they feel in their hearts right now. And as your municipal representative, I will do everything I can to make sure we get the answers we deserve.
1: He made it sound like the disaster recovery assistance is still coming, like the relief is on the way. Are you confident that it will be?
3: Well, here's the thing. It takes two, right? So I'm going to be putting forward an inquiry on Wednesday that asks the City of Ottawa to account for its actions in activating this as a disaster response. I did not have the tools that I needed in my inbox until Tuesday of this week. That is unacceptable. I have been, you know, on the phone throughout the weekend with different heads of departments doing the work myself. And I should mention that Councillors Kavanaugh and Councillors Devine have been doing the same for their wards. We have been quarterbacking this response, frankly. And I'm prepared to do that because that's why I was elected. But I do expect, you know, we're kind of in the middle of an emergency still in these areas, right? I'm in a neighborhood right now watching more garbage go. So, you know, trying to be respectful of residents' immediate needs without politicizing an issue, I think is the right move. But coming to next week, we're going to be at 2 weeks out. And I still see very little acknowledgement from senior leadership. What happened here, I expect better, and I will be demanding that.
1: What will this inquiry on Wednesday do?
3: Well, we do have recommendations from previous audits that look at the city's emergency response. We had the convoy. We've had the pandemic. I've asked the auditor for those recommendations. I will be asking the City of Ottawa exactly how they can account for how they delivered on those recommendations in this instance. I will be asking for dates for when the Emergency Command Center was truly stood up and when the central communications function was launched versus this peripheral stuff that we've been doing around the edges, feeding out bits and pieces where we can. Residents have been frustrated. I understand why. And you mentioned insurance. I mean, certainly that's something that's going to come. But, you know, the coordination here was very slow. I've put out communications over the last 2 days doing the count with you, Christy, 7 days, 8 days, you know, now we're 9 days. It's starting to gel, but the number of times that I've had to ask or demand, I've used the word demand more times in the last 8 days than I've ever wanted to in my life. You know, like I'm prepared to do it and I will do it. But, you know, I expect that the senior leadership team does not need to be demanded. We should have known when the 311 site crashed. We should have known when those other sites crashed that this was a disaster. We didn't need to wait for a monitoring and an evaluation to be able to activate this. I expect that we could have got this over to the province sooner. But the absence of the province is its own thing. I'm not going to make excuses, but it does take two.
1: Chatting right now with City Councillor Lane Johnson, who is putting an inquiry in next Wednesday, asking the City of Ottawa to look at its emergency response in the wake of the flooding on Canada Day. We are now 9 days out. You said you want to examine the Emergency Command Center to see what went wrong here or what could have been done better. Is there anything beyond 311 shutting down when the site crashed that really stands out to you where you think, oof, geez, we should have done that differently?
3: Well, I don't think it's appropriate. So, you know, insider baseball, right? We are supposed to get a counselor. I think I mentioned, did I mention this to you the last time we talked last week? The counselor liaison function is supposed to be a central place where counselors can connect with the Emergency Command Center for resources. So my other concern is I'm receiving offers of help, whether that be for, you know, boots on the ground, gift cards, wellness checks, you know, people want to do Google Forms to find each other. There's all these asks for help that I want to be able to coordinate. But of course, I need to do it in a way that's going to benefit the most people. I believe the City of Ottawa's counselor liaison function is the right place to be able to put that. But it's been very slow to be set up. And I'm currently feeding more ideas in and I'm waiting for responses. I asked the senior leadership team, I said, I need to have a tete-a-tete about this stuff before the end of the day. So I do have a meeting with them at 5:25 with a couple other affected counselors. But again, you know, going into a weekend, as you said, we want to make sure that we've got the answers we need.
1: Do you feel that your residents are getting that right now?
3: I think it's gelling. And, you know, there are, I think another part that I want residents to know is that we are going to be getting a memo from the GM of Infrastructure Services, I was assured by end of day today, where we're going to get the analysis of the rain event. So,
1: but like, why is that coming late on a Friday heading into the weekend?
3: Well, the analysis of the rain event, Friday memos are a whole other story.
1: But I know, but just, and again, I'm not calling you out. I want to be clear.
3: Okay.
1: I think that you've done an excellent job and you've been out there connecting with your residents. But if this analysis is coming out, you think, gee, maybe we might want to get that during the day, not late at night heading into a weekend.
3: Well, let me manage your expectations. The memo isn't going to have the analysis. The memo is going to say what happened on July 1st. How much did it really rain in College Ward? Because it rained millimeters and millimeters more here than it did at the airport. So we need to be talking about what actually happened here. And it will include the beginning steps of this larger analysis for infrastructure response, but that will take, you know, likely a few months. I've asked that GM to offer information for various neighborhoods as it becomes available, because I'm not interested in waiting for the whole package of all the affected, you know, 5,500 homes. People need a rolling response to demonstrate engagement, to demonstrate commitment, because they're going to have to use these answers for making decisions. You know, I've met folks, elderly people who flooded in 2023 in Crestview, who just refinished their basements from that flood. And they're going, what the heck? Do I redo this basement? Like, can I sell my home? They want to downsize. They've got to redo the whole basement again. These are people's lives. This has been a personal catastrophe. So we need rolling data coming out from the city of Ottawa. Even if the full analysis takes a few months, we can't wait. So, I've had that commitment from her. I'll expect it to continue, but, anyway, so just to manage expectations, the infrastructure analysis is a biggie. And I'll be communicating that regularly as it becomes available, because every neighborhood got impacted differently. And then those recommendations need funding.
1: Good to know. Thanks so much, Counselor.
3: Always good to chat with you. Thank you.
1: College Ward Counselor Lane Johnson on Ottawa Now. 3:18, Time Saver Traffic and Weather with Andrew Schofield.
4: Hi, Christy. Sun and cloud across the capital today and the chance of a thunderstorm. The high 27, feeling like 32 at the warmest with the humidity. Overnight down to 16 with a chance of rain. The weekend looks great. 27 and sunny on Saturday and 29 and sunny on Sunday. Right now it's 25, feels like 29. Let's take a look at the roads now with Time Saver Traffic. We're seeing westbound delays on the 417 between Parkdale to Pinecrest. Eastbound, things are slow between Woodruff and Rochester. There's also a collision on the eastbound 417 at the Vanier Parkway exit. The center lane is closed due to this, and it's causing noticeable delays on that stretch of highway. With your Time Saver Traffic, I'm Andrew Schofield.
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1: Fireworks unexpectedly going off last night at Ottawa Blues Fest. Welcome back to the show. I'm Christy Cameron, and like many of you, I was a little bit confused as to why I was hearing fireworks, but I could tell they were of a professional caliber because it was just pop, pop, pop, pop, pop. And I'm about 15 kilometers from Le Breton Flats. I'm in Carlingwood. So if I could hear them there, imagine how loud they were downtown. A lot of people heard them. Even all the way out in Kanata, even in Alta Vista, it turns out it was unused fireworks left over from Canada Day. Here's what happened. The federal government essentially gave the city of Ottawa permission to set these off because it was easier for them to actually set them off than to remove the shells. But then the city's special events department said, let's not tell anyone because we don't want to fuss. We already have all the crowd control and the major event at Blues Fest, and we don't want to create an event outside of the event because they didn't want things to get out of hand. And I respect that, but, you know, it really doesn't make any sense to me. Why not plan a time when more people could come out and enjoy them? Like, for example, 9 p.m. on a Friday or 10 p.m. on a Saturday. Quite a few people actually really wanted to go and see these, and they had no heads up that it was coming. And for the people who don't love fireworks, who didn't know that they were coming, they were irate because they got woken up and their pets were scared and their kids didn't get a good sleep last night either. Joining us from Alta Vista now, I have City Councillor Marty Carr. Did you hear them?
2: Absolutely. So where I live in Alta Vista, it's 11 kilometers from Lumiere Island. And my husband had just gotten back from Blues Fest. And, one of our dogs alerted us to... He seemed very upset. And so we, you know, turned down the volume. My house is full of, my daughter just had her 22nd birthday, and I think everybody from Hamilton is living in our house right now. And it was very loud. You could hear it very clearly because they were coming in such rapid succession. I actually didn't believe it was fireworks at first. It was my husband that said, this has to be fireworks. I said, well, there's no fireworks planned, you know. It was extremely loud, I will say, for us to be able to hear it at the volume that we did.
1: What do you make of the chain of command there that Canadian Heritage gave the green light because we had the leftovers from Canada Day, and then the City of Ottawa Special Events Department said, we're going to set them off, but we're not going to advertise it?
2: So I was surprised, to be honest, that we didn't have a heads up. You know, and as city councillors, we're sometimes told things that, you know, in confidence. I was surprised that I had no idea. I can say that I could kind of understand being on the police board and knowing how much work goes into coordinating events and coordinating, you know, a presence when you have crowd control. I can see that side of the story. Just, you know, the timing of it at night, I think, is what is problematic to people. I mean, I've heard people got woken up. They didn't know what was happening. They were concerned. So, I was a little bit surprised that we didn't have any information on it.
1: So where do we go from here? Are there lessons learned? Should we just say it was a one-off, forget about it and move on? What do you think?
2: Well, I certainly hope it was a one-off. All of those, you know, having the fireworks canceled on Canada Day is something that I hope doesn't happen again. I'm sure there'll be some discussions about how it was carried out in terms of planning, because I do know some of my colleagues have expressed frustration that those that live closest to the site have had the bulk of the phone calls on it. But, you know, I've talked to other colleagues today as well. I'm down at City Hall today and in the other offices, you know, lots of councillors' offices have been receiving calls about what happened. You know, what was this? So anything that the city councillors knew about, but people always call us when something immediate happens in the community. I'm not sure what their next steps will be. I haven't had an opportunity to talk to staff, but there's certainly been a lot of discussion about it today.
1: Definitely. Thanks, Councillor.
2: Okay, have a great weekend, Christy.
1: You as well. Councillor for Alta Vista, Marty Carr. We got a whole bunch of text messages here, and I'm getting talkbacks every minute. So Let's get to them here. Here's Kevin, who says he's not happy the Canada Day fireworks were set off for an American country music star, Cody Johnson. He said it should have been for a Canadian act.
3: Talk back.
4: I am beyond disappointed with the government and the city for allowing Canadian taxpayer-funded fireworks to go off for after an American artist and not notifying the public in general that it was happening. What a disgrace. As a bare minimum, they could have kept them until the end grand finale when it was a Canadian classic playing like the Guess Who.
1: I love the Guess Who, and I'm hoping to be there that day, so I echo that. Or even if it's not at Blues Fest, how about another time? Just another Friday. 9 p.m. on a Friday, 10 p.m. on a Saturday. Sometime when people know that it's coming, they have a heads up, and they can get out there with their lawn chairs or their picnic blankets and take it in. Here's another listener, Peter, who says that Ottawa is a town of complainers, and this is just another example of that. He calls it embarrassing.
5: Ottawa are compulsive complainers. They complain about fireworks. They complain about traffic. They complain about construction. They complain it's hot. They're complaining because they got to get back to work. Complain, complain, complain. What is wrong with people in this city? There's nothing you're going to do to make these people happy. This is a city of complainers, and it's embarrassing to hear this all the time on the radio about how much they complain.
1: You know, he may be onto something there. I don't even know if I can push back on that. Thank you, Peter. Thanks for enlightening us. I will point out, you can be complaining or disappointed by the lack of notice because you're fun, because you wanted to see them. What's unfun about that? I guess it's still complaining, though, isn't it? And then here's our listener, Dennis, who left to talk back. He says he's just happy that we're talking about something like fireworks instead of Donald Trump.
6: Talk back.
7: Hi, this is Dennis. I'm just so happy to hear this is not about Trump. It's about fireworks. It's so much more pleasant to the ears.
1: I don't really think we talk about Trump too much on this show, but okay. 327, Rob says, hi, Christy. Do we really care that the city got rid of some leftover fireworks? Yeah, we do. We do really care. A lot of people do. As you heard, bylaw got inundated with calls. Our text board has been exploding, pun intended. And of course, if you don't care, you're welcome to take that opinion. We have plenty of other topics on the show today, but my friends, let me tell you, bylaw was getting it last night. Counselors were getting an earful. It was all over social media. People were posting on Instagram, on TikTok, and on Reddit, just questioning what was going on because they were confused. So certainly, people are talking about it. 328. We're about to shift gears here. Matt Damer's Mr. Hollywood joins us with a look at what's new at the movie theater this weekend, including something for the kids. Moana, the live-action musical adventure. That's next.
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11: Good afternoon, I'm Chris Holsky. There is a chance of showers tonight. Right now, 25 degrees. Your full forecast coming up. First, your top stories. We are hearing from people who heard the loudest booms from the unexpected fireworks display near the Breton Flats last night. Fireworks went off as the first night of Blues Fest wrapped up. They were left over from Canada Day, and Heritage Canada made the decision detonating them was safer than removing them. That there was no public notice about this was the call of City Hall's special event advisory team, who were concerned about drawing more people to an already crowded area and the safety concerns surrounding such a choice. It left many people in the city wondering, what the heck was going on?
12: Yeah, I was a little bit startled because I thought all the Canada Day festivities were over and I had no idea what was going on. I thought it was more thunderstorms, but turns out it was fireworks.
11: A resident at a retirement home told CTV News they thought bombs were being dropped. Looking back at that initial reaction with good humor now, after they realized what was actually happening. The city says it will consider feedback received to ensure any lessons are learned and incorporated into future planning. We've heard now from a key Ontario cabinet minister about the prospect of the Ford government activating disaster relief funding to help Ottawa property owners dealing with the Canada Day flood. Municipal Affairs and Housing Minister Rob Flagg says he's confident it will happen.
13: I'm working closely with, and our team is working closely with the mayor and the Ottawa team. It's being assessed as we speak.
11: The assessment is a necessary step before approval. Flack suggested an announcement would come sooner rather than later. College ward counselor Elaine Johnson says she and her colleagues in other flood-affected wards are meeting with senior city leadership late this afternoon. Johnson levying criticisms on CFRA's Ottawa Now with Christy Cameron about what she believes is a slowness spillover affecting the length of time it's taking to get provincial relief.
14: We should have known when the 311 site crashed. We should have known when those other sites crashed that this was a disaster. We didn't need to wait for a monitoring and an evaluation to be able to activate this. I expect that we could have got this over to the province sooner. But the absence of the province is its own thing. I'm not going to make excuses, but it does take two.
11: Johnson says she plans to file for an inquiry into Ottawa's Emergency Command Center and the entire emergency response. Economists say a turbulent labor market was stabilizing in June as the economy added 18,000 jobs. While the labor market shed more than 100,000 jobs over the first 4 months of the year, StatsCan says the past 2 months have largely made back those losses. Andrew DiCapua with the Canadian Chamber of Commerce says jobs have been fairly flat overall this year.
15: It goes to show you that economic activity more broadly is rebounding from a very weak first quarter that really caught a lot of economists and Canadians by surprise.
11: DiCapua says the FIFA World Cup likely helped add a number of part-time jobs in the hospitality sector in June. Sign up now for our morning and evening CTV News Ottawa newsletters. 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Andrew Schofield is in the CTV Weather Center.
16: Hi, Chris. A little bit of sunshine, a few clouds, and a chance of showers. That's the story for today across the capital, and a risk of a thunderstorm, too, this afternoon. The high is 27. It will feel more like 32 with the humidity. Tonight's skies will be partly cloudy with a passing chance of a shower. The overnight low drops to 16, and the weekend is looking like a winner. Lots of sunshine on Saturday with a high of 27, and Sunday is just as nice. Sunny skies and a high of 29. Right now, it's 25 and feels like 29. Let's take a look at the roads now with time-saver traffic. We're seeing westbound delays on the 417 between Parkdale to Pinecrest. Eastbound things are slow on the 417 between Woodruff to Rochester, excuse me. There's also construction-related slowdowns on the 417 between Eagleson Road and Moody Drive. We got a whole bunch of collisions. There's a crash on southbound Woodruff between the 417 and Iris Street. Another crash on Smythe Road between Freedom Private and Valor Drive. We have a collision on Michael Street between Newmarket and Belfast. Over in Overbrook, there's a collision on the southbound Vanier Parkway between Prince Albert Street and Presland Road. And there's a collision on the eastbound 417 at the Vanier Parkway exit. The center lane is closed due to this, and it's causing noticeable delays on that stretch of highway. We still have that collision yet to be cleared on northbound Limebank Road, right at the intersection of Tom Roberts by the airport. 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
4: Action!
2: Matt DeMers, Mr. Hollywood, is here to launch the weekend. Hello, my friend.
5: Ready to launch.
2: Good to have you. Speaking of launching, the city of Ottawa said the decision not to inform the public about the fireworks around 11 p.m. last night, the ones that were on display at the opening of Blues Fest, that was a sort of intentional decision for public safety reasons because they didn't want large crowds gathering on the nearby streets. You see, it was the leftovers from July the 1st. Now, I knew that Canada Day celebrations were rained out. I was pretty sad for people in Ottawa, but I wasn't here. I had no idea that this was happening last night. I was texting city councilors. I was texting friends. One of my girlfriends called me because she lives near LeBreton Flats.
5: Yeah.
2: It was 11:05 and she's going, Chris, what is going on down here? Was this a planned display? Well, I guess it was planned, but it was planned behind the scenes. Canadian Heritage gave them the okay to say, sure, set them off. And then the City of Ottawa Special Events Department said, let's not tell anyone because we don't want to create a fuss.
5: Yeah.
2: But well, you live pretty close by.
5: Yeah. Speaking of being launched, I was launched off my couch because I am in Hintonburg. And when the fireworks went off, our house literally shook. I was like, what is going on? And by the way, here's the thing. I'm not anti-fireworks. I actually love fireworks. We actually went out to go. I knew it was fireworks. Cause we do live close to where they usually go off, but it was just shocking. And it was funny cause we went out on our balcony and the neighborhood all went out on people in their pajamas going, what's going on? Because it did cause mass confusion. Of course, I went online saying, okay, maybe it's a special thing. Couldn't find anything
2: because it wasn't advertised.
5: Yeah.
2: We just got a statement from Canadian Heritage. Here's what it says, just to make sure that they get their two cents in. This year, due to extreme weather and condition of the site, the Department of Canadian Heritage made the difficult decision to cancel the National Canada Day evening show and fireworks in the interest of public safety. So they go on to say, as the fireworks were already primed, disarming them would pose a significant safety risk to the fireworks crew. So in collaboration with the public safety and event partners, they arranged with Blues Fest for the festival to use the fireworks and host a display at the end of their opening night. They go on to say the decision not to advertise the display was made in consultation with security and event partners, including Event Central at the City of Ottawa, the police services, the fire department, and as well the City of Gatineau and Blues Fest. Following careful consideration of public safety implications to ensure that crowds did not exceed the safe capacity of LeBreton Flats. But again, I ask, why not just set it off a different night?
5: That's right. Could have been a weekend.
2: A weekend.
5: Funny.
2: When Blues Fest is not on, I'm just saying. Mm-hmm. Okay, let's keep it moving here to the movie reviews. Where should we begin?
5: All right, well, let's see if we can set off some fireworks with our reviews. We'll start with a live-action remake of Moana.
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6: Maui, demigod of the wind and sea.
8: Hero of men.
6: Huh?
8: So it goes like this. Maui, shapeshifter, demigod of the wind and sea, hero of men. Ah, women. Women too. Men and women.
6: Thank you.
5: Uh-huh. That's The Rock. He's reprising his role. He did the voice in the original animated film, which is a classic now. Chris, did you like this when they take animated and they do live action? It's a trend that's been going on a couple years.
2: I have to be honest, I've never seen the original movie.
5: Yeah. Oh, the original Moana.
2: No, I've never seen it.
5: Yeah. I mean, it's
2: so I'm ambivalent.
5: Yeah. Well, listen, it's always tricky when they do this because you can't make it too different from the original when you do these live action because people say, no, it's got to stick to what we love about it. But then if you do it exactly note for note, it's like, what's the point? And that's what

0: what this is. This movie is redundant, in a word, needless, because we know the movie. We know the lines. We know the songs. We know they even brought The Rock back. It's not even different actors. So it was, we didn't need it is what I'm saying. That doesn't mean it's not entertaining. It doesn't match the animated. It's still the music's good, you know, and they make the look and feel. We call it, live action, but it's all CGI, most of it anyways, right? And by the way, somebody pointed this out and now I cannot unsee it. Disney has a thing where you can't show, I guess, nipples, and The Rock is playing his character shirtless.
1: Sorry, what?
0: Yeah, if you look at this movie, the live action movie, The Rock has no nipples. They've had to CGI them out the whole movie. The Rock.
1: I can't believe I'm about to say this on the radio, but yeah. What's wrong with nipples?
0: Well, it's a Disney thing. It's a Disney note. So yeah, and it's true, because when I watch the movie, I'm like, okay, The Rock, his character has no nipples. I'm sure The Rock in real life does. Okay, all that to say, this movie, Christy, is only going to get 5.5 flaming thumbs out of 10.
2: In conclusion.
1: Okay, sidestepping the nipple conversation. Next up.
0: All right, here we go, sir. Some horror. Couldn't be any more different from the last movie. Evil Dead Burn.
3: No. That's Will Seat. Where's the wedding ring?
4: Alice, you were his wife. Why aren't you wearing it? I'm not sure.
3: Did you sell it?
4: No, of course not.
3: You get a good prize.
4: I really think we should do this another time.
3: No, now's the best time.
5: Will's looking down on us from above.
3: From above. He's down below.
0: Oh, if you are going to watch Evil Dead Burn, here's my word of advice. Eat a light lunch. It is stomach churning. It is grotesque. It is brutal. There will be buckets and buckets of blood. And here's the thing. I loved it. These movies are done really, really well. And yes, there's the original ones, the original Evil Dead, but the modern remakings, man, they just push the envelope as far as what brutality they show, but the story, that's what I like about it. They don't sacrifice the story. The characters, are great. The performances, and there's all kinds of, great themes. They weave in here about generational trauma and domestic violence. But of course they stick to the deadites, if you will. That's what they call them. These kind of zombie-like creatures that are very, very, very, very hard to kill. I like this, but again, word of caution, if that's not your thing, you know, sit this one out. But for everyone else, 8 flaming thumbs out of 10.
1: That sounds absolutely brutal, and I will not be watching it. Thank you.
0: Well, maybe the next one's more your style, Christy, because it's a comedy / drama. It's called The Invite.
6: Are we expecting people? Can we put curtains on this window? I don't like how they can see into our apartment. This shirt, it's nice. It looks really good on you.
7: Well, you could tell me that once in a while.
8: For me, no gluten, no dairy, no meat, no sugar.
7: Oh, no.
6: There's something I've been wanting to talk to you about.
8: We also have something we wanted to talk to you about.
1: This looks very sharp, but very awkward. And I can't tell if it's good.
0: Oh, it's great. It's not just good, it's great. It's actually one of my favorite movies that I've seen this year so far. I really like this, and it's all about the quartet of characters. You heard there Seth Rogen. It's Olivia Wilde, who's also directing. Penelope Cruz, who I always enjoy, and Edward Norton. So Penelope and Edward Norton's characters are the neighbors. They're a little frisky, and they come to this dinner party of the very neurotic Seth Rogen character and his wife, played by Olivia. And man, it goes, and the trailer, it gets you laughing, but it doesn't even tap into the laugh out loud humor that comes in the movie. I was laughing so much, but also a really great mix of the drama that I mentioned. It's almost this couple's therapy dynamic by the end. I really cared about these characters and I wanted to know where this was going, and it's all set in this apartment. They did it really well. Olivia Wilde directed it with great craftsmanship. I think this is a bit of a return to form for her. Another 8 flaming thumbs out of 10.
1: Speaking of couples therapy, there is a show with that exact same name with a real life psychotherapist. Her name is Dr. Orna. And I just finished the latest season. It is incredible.
0: Where can we find Couples Therapy?
1: Oh, my goodness. Now I'm trying to think.
0: Oh, is it a stream? It's a stream.
1: It's some sort of streaming service.
0: Okay.
1: You put me on the spot. Let me see. It's excellent, though. And it's salacious because it's a real life documentary. So these are real life couples. They've got major problems. They've got troubled relationships.
0: I love it.
1: But they don't have to amplify it or to create tension on Love Island or Big Brother. They're going through the minefield of what it is to be in a real relationship. And some of them are non-monogamous. The last season, there were three people that were in there all together. It gets very messy, very entertaining, but it's also very heartfelt.
0: Yeah, I like stuff like that. And
1: apparently it is through Amazon Prime and Crave TV.
0: There you go. I mean, I'll try to fit it in because, you know, it started for me, Chrissy's Big Brother, and that's a commitment. That's like four times a week. I got to watch that.
1: Yeah, but they're all scheming.
0: Yeah.
1: Whereas this is just kind of seeing people's dirty laundry out on display. Anything else right now that you're looking at?
0: That's pretty much it, you know. Big Brother is a time commitment. It's got me hooked.
1: Is Love Island on four or five times a week as well?
0: I feel like
1: people are watching it all the time.
0: I mean, it's on a lot. There's a lot of shows like that. That seems to be the new thing, that those kind of salacious, steamy couple shows.
1: Speaking of steamy and salacious, Chris Holsky wants to talk about Justin Trudeau and Katy Perry on TikTok, so stay tuned for that. Thank you, Matt.
0: Thanks, Christy.
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2: Hi, Christy. We'll see a little bit of sunshine, a few clouds today, and a chance of a shower. The high 27, feeling like 32 with the humidity. Overnight skies will be partly cloudy, and again, a chance of a passing shower. The low 16. The weekend's looking great. Saturday, sunshine and 27. Sunday, sunny and 29. Right now, it's 25 and feels like 29. 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Let's take a look at the roads now with Time Saver Traffic. We're seeing westbound delays on the 417 between Parkdale to Pinecrest. Eastbound, things are slow on the 417 between Pinecrest to Rochester, and then it slows down again between Bronson Avenue and Belfast. 416 is slow southbound. It appears to be construction-related. That's between Second Line Road and Roger Stevens Drive. And we have a slew of collisions. There's a collision on southbound Woodruff between the 417 and Iris Street. There's a crash on Smythe Road between Freedom Private and Ballard Drive. Another crash on Michael Street between Newmarket and Belfast. And in Overbrook, there's a collision on the southbound Vanier Parkway between Prince Albert and Presland. As far as the interprovincial bridges go, there are delays northbound on the Champlain Bridge, both directions on the Chaudière Crossing, and northbound on the McDonald's-Cartier Bridge. The Portage and the Alexandra Bridges, on the other hand, look clear. 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
1: CFRA's Chris Holsky is here, and no, we're not talking about flooding. We're not talking about fireworks. He wanted to talk about Justin Trudeau helping Katy Perry promote her latest single.
26: Yes, so we are talking about fireworks, Peter, because I'm going to try to tie everything that's happening right now together. Tonight at Blues Fest, Limp Bizkit is performing. You remember Woodstock 99, Christy? Mm-hmm. Have you watched any of the documentaries?
1: I haven't, but I've heard a lot about them, and I know what went on there.
26: Yes, there's an HBO one where they talk about how Limp Bizkit is brought on stage. You've got a whole bunch of aggression, and it, having Limp Bizkit perform Break Stuff was like lighting a match. Well, we have a fired up CFRA text board today over what's been going on with the fireworks. So I figure, why not light a match and talk about former Prime Minister Justin Trudeau and his appearance in a piece of Katy Perry material. Now, you're not going to pick up anything of what's happening during the course of this. This is a 15-second TikTok where Katy Perry, she's lip syncing her new, hey, this one cracked the top 40. So maybe she's back. I don't know. Her new single, Watch It Burn. And while this is going on roughly about halfway through, there are a bunch of people that are jumping and hopping in the background. And eventually one of them is, of course, with a very, I love this person look on his face, Justin Trudeau, but he's hopping a little bit unusually. Have you ever seen the classic Marx Brothers film, Duck Soup?
1: No.
26: Now, have you ever seen Gilda Radner's take on Patti Smith, Candy Slice, before?
1: No.
26: No, okay.
1: I'm sorry to tell you, and I haven't seen this either, no. So this is completely out of left field.
26: Now, he's hopping kind of weird, just sort of up and, like, there are some people doing some dance moves, but the former prime minister is a bit rigid. He's hopping back and forth and with his palms stretched out at the side.
1: To the beat, no less.
26: Yes. Now, I think he did actually hit the beat, but it's all kind of odd. Now, Christy, I'm wondering whether or not this is just the beginning of future collabs between Katy Perry and her current beau, our former prime minister, because I think there is an opportunity for this. You know, this song is called Watch It Burn. Why not have a remix, Christy? We could have a remix of Katy Perry where you have a spoken section that's provided by Justin Trudeau. Wouldn't that be amazing, right? Well, we are going to watch it burn. That'd be great. Just right in the middle of the song.
1: So he's becoming a supportive Instagram boyfriend. Is that what you're telling me?
26: Well, you know, that this does raise further questions about how many, say, Instagram videos or TikTok videos has Justin Trudeau shot for Katy Perry, for example. We have no evidence of that happening yet, but does that not feel like an inevitability?
1: I don't know. Doesn't she have staff for that? These are things I don't think about. But yeah, I guess like anyone, if you're dating them, they make a cameo or two on your social media feed from time to time.
26: Anyhow, it's just like I'm wondering where this lands on the scale of what's more offensive, whether it's this or whether it's some of the photos that some people really took issue with when they were, you know, sitting on a curb and having some food at Coachella. Really, it's not a big deal. Really, you know, they do have. I can really see this relationship working, Christy, because they have so much in common, including the fact they're both washed.
1: All right. Well, I haven't seen the video, but I'm about to hit play because of Chris Holsky. So I'll do that on commercial break, and then we'll reconvene. Coming up, phone lines are open, 613-521-8255. I always love hearing from you. We are talking about the flood recovery today on the show. 9 days after the historic rainfall on Canada Day. How are you doing? How's the cleanup in your basement going? And how are you making out with insurance? And less important, but definitely generating a lot of discussion and a ton of complaints to City of Ottawa bylaw, mystery fireworks that went off around 11 p.m. last night. Unexpected because they were unannounced. The City of Ottawa intended it to be that way. They intentionally did not tell us that they were setting off the leftover Canada Day fireworks. Was that the right choice or not? 613. 521-8255.
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26: Good afternoon. I'm Chris Holsky. Chance of showers tonight. Right now, 25 degrees. Your full forecast coming up. First, your top stories. We're hearing from people who live near Le Breton Flats who were subject to a surprise fireworks demonstration at 11 last night. Canadian Heritage opted to detonate the unused fireworks from Canada Day after it was determined to be the safer choice than trying to remove them. No public notice was given that this was happening, a decision made by City Hall's special event advisory team over concerns it would draw more people to an area that was already very crowded for Blues Fest. CTV News visited a nearby retirement residence today. One senior looking back with some good humor at what her initial reaction was.
38: The moment they thought it's a third world. Oh my God, it's a bomb shelling. It's a bomb falling. It's a bomb shelling. This and that.
26: She later realized what was actually happening and felt at greater ease. In a statement, the city says it will consider feedback received to ensure any lessons are learned and incorporated into future planning.
0: Frustrations from the counselor for College Ward, who has accused the city of being slow to make the decisions that could have led to faster activation of provincial relief funding. Lane Johnson says monitoring and evaluation should not have been necessary to determine if this was a disaster and that the 311 line crashing was evidence enough. She says a meeting with senior officials is happening today.
2: I asked the senior leadership team, I said, I need to have a tete-a-tete about this stuff before the end of the day. So I do have a meeting with them at 525. With a couple other affected counselors.
0: Johnson says she plans to move for an inquiry into the emergency response. Ontario's Minister of Municipal Affairs and Housing says he's confident disaster relief funding will be activated for flood-hit property owners in Ottawa. Rob Flack was asked about this while speaking in Kingston today.
4: I met with my officials yesterday on this very subject. It's being assessed. We're on the ground now. Stay tuned. Support is coming.
0: The assessment process is a necessary step before the emergency funding can be activated. Black insisted something is coming sooner rather than later. And finally, some breaking news. The Associated Press reports the Gordie Howe International Bridge will open by the end of this month. Sources tell the AP, Canadian and American officials have reached an agreement to resolve the dispute, preventing traffic from finally using the new Windsor to Detroit crossing. A ribbon-cutting ceremony scheduled for early June was postponed after the Windsor-Detroit Bridge Authority said the two countries needed more time. It's a new way to join the conversation. Have your say with the CFRA Talkback button on the iHeartRadio app. Andrew Schofield is in the CTV Weather Center.
8: Thanks, Chris. You'll get a real mix of everything today. Sun and cloud in the capital, a chance of a shower, and a risk of a thunderstorm. We'll top out at 27 degrees as the high, but it'll feel more like 32 thanks to the humidity. Tonight, partly cloudy skies, a chance of rain, and a low of 16. Then the weather really settles in for the weekend, and it's looking good. Saturday, sunny with a high of 27. Sunday, nothing but sunshine and a warm high of 29. Truly a gorgeous weekend in store. Right now, it's 25 degrees and feels like 29 degrees. Let's take a look at the roads now with Time Saver Traffic. I'm seeing some westbound delays on the 417 between Island Park to Pinecrest. Eastbound, things are slow between Pinecrest to Rochester, and then it slows down once again between Bronson and Belfast Road. There's also construction-related slowdowns on the 417 between Eagleson Road and Moody Drive. Slowdowns on the 174 between Blair Road until that stretch of the 174 between Gloucester and Orleans. It opens up closer to Orleans. 416 is very slow both directions between Bankfield Road and Roger Stevens Drive, also construction-related. We have a collision on Putnam Avenue between Beechwood and Chapleau Avenue. Looks like a collision on Cyrville Road between LaBrie and Beau Park. That crash on Lime Bank has now led to the closure of the northbound stretch of lane between Leitrim and River. As far as the interprovincial bridges go, there's delays northbound on the Champlain, both directions on the Chaudière. The other bridges look fine. Jumpstart is building soccer pitches across Canada so more kids have places to play. Learn more at jumpstart.canadiantire.ca. With your Time Saver Traffic, I'm Andrew Schofield.
0: That's the latest from the CTV Newsroom. I'm Chris Holsky. Your question of the day response is next on CFRA's Ottawa Now with Christy Cameron.
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9: The sounds of a fireworks display going off last night. Welcome back to the show. Kind of unusual and certainly unexpected that this would happen all of a sudden on a weeknight, a work night, and past 11 o'clock. It started at around 10:53. I was at home in Carlingwood on the couch with my dogs when I started hearing that familiar pop, pop, pop, pop, pop sound. And I thought, that's weird. I don't know if anything's going on at Algonquin College. Looked it up. No, there's nothing going on there. How about Kanata? No, nothing there either. What about Casino Lac-Leamy? No, Le Grand Feu isn't until August. So then, at a loss, I start texting my friend who lives closer to downtown, and then my phone starts ringing, and my friend who lives just on the Quebec side, adjacent to Le Breton Flats, is telling me there's a fireworks show. And I was right. It wasn't just some kids in my neighborhood that were goofing off. No, it was a huge professional display because it was the leftover fireworks from Canada Day. Here's what happened. As you know, we had a record-breaking rainstorm on July the 1st. It flooded thousands of basements across the city. People, yours truly included, are still cleaning up. And as a result, it washed out all the festivities. The celebrations couldn't go ahead, nor could the fireworks. So they're just sitting there. And the city of Ottawa bylaw said, essentially, they looked at it and it was deemed safer to set them off than to remove all of the shells. Well, that's all good and well. But the problem is that people didn't know the fireworks display was happening. So the federal government gave it the thumbs up. They gave it the green light. And then the city of Ottawa and the special events department decided to do this in coordination with Blues Fest, which is kind of fun too, right? The first night of Blues Fest, Cody Johnson's wrapping up his performance at Le Breton Flats. And in the background, beautiful pops of light, except the people didn't know that this was coming. Now, I love fireworks. And hey, I love the spontaneity and the fun, but maybe next time you should tell people, because a no-notice fireworks show at 11 p.m. when many people are in bed is alarming. I think if they had told people, fine, they could have prepared, and if they love fireworks, they could have gone to actually witness them. But with no notice, no advertising, the professional explosives going off with a huge bang for about 10 minutes at 11 p.m., was not something that thrilled many residents. Take a listen.
38: The moment they thought it's a third world. Oh my God, it's a bomb shelling. It's a bomb falling. It's a bomb shelling. This and that.
11: Yeah, I was a little bit startled because I thought all the Canada Day festivities were over and I had no idea what was going on. I thought it was more thunderstorms, but turns out it was fireworks.
9: We reached out to the city of Ottawa. It confirmed this was a safety decision, because so many people would want to go and see the fireworks because they were canceled on July the 1st, there was concern that it would create an event outside of an event. So you have the ticketed show at Le Breton Flats, Blues Fest, and then everyone there. And then if everyone else came outside, you could have a crush of the crowd, creating a safety risk, placing additional pressure on crowd management, police, and city services. I completely understand that. First and foremost, we want people to be safe. But at the same time, taxpayers, you and I, are the ones that are footing the bill. This is run through Canadian Heritage, so I don't understand why they gave this the okay to say, sure, set them off.
16: Yeah, it makes more sense to actually set them off than to remove the shells, but why not just wait until 9 p.m. or 10 p.m. on a Friday, another time when people can come out and enjoy them? You can tell me what you think, 613-521-8255. And before you accuse me of being the town that fun forgot and feeding into that narrative, let me just say, I'm not being unfun. I'm very pro-firework. I'm sad I missed out on the fun. Others are not, though. Kitchissippi Ward Councillor Jeff Leeper was on Ottawa at Work with Patricia, and he said the city made the wrong call.
17: If drawing a large crowd in association with Blues Fest without necessarily the resources in place is a problem, then schedule it for some time when that isn't a problem. Or dismantle and remove the shells. I think the correct answer would have been to do this at some point when it wouldn't have created the logistics problem. When the logistics would hopefully have been available. So I'm disappointed with the decision that was made, and I'm angry at the decision that was made.
16: He says, given the scale of the response, something else needed to happen.
17: They didn't want a large crowd of people gathering for which there might not be the resources in place to ensure that everyone is safe. I understand the thrust of that, but requiring that there be no announcement for the show is completely inappropriate given the impact that it's had on, presumably thousands of residents.
16: I want to be clear, not everyone was upset. There were many people that were annoyed they didn't get out in time because they raced to their rooftop or their balcony, or they started walking toward Le Breton. And by the time they got there, the display was over because they went up pretty quickly. But Leeper said no matter what, no matter which camp you're in, some notice was necessary, that he was inundated with messages from residents when he woke up today that were frustrated. Here's another clip.
17: In addition to, people feeling disappointed that they didn't get to take in that very large and presumably very expensive fireworks show, a lot of people are very on edge right now. We came out of Canada Day with those massive floods. People are nervous just about the general state of the world. And, they let off an arsenal of shells for the fireworks show. A lot of people work to, prepare their pets for these fireworks shows.
16: 613-521-8255. We did reach out, of course, in addition to the city of Ottawa, to Canadian Heritage, and they sent us a pretty lengthy statement which says what we already know, that due to extreme weather and the condition of the site, the fireworks couldn't go ahead during the National Canada Day evening show in the interest of public safety. But they say here, as the fireworks were already primed, disarming them would pose a significant safety risk to the fireworks crew. So, in collaboration with public safety and event partners, they made an arrangement with Blues Fest for the festival to use the fireworks and to host a display at the end of their opening night. Hey, that gets a thumbs up from me, as long as people know. And I just question, why they couldn't do it a different day. It's just silly to me that the city provided no notice due to public safety. Do it another time. Do it at 10 p.m. on a random Friday or a Saturday. Don't do it at 11 p.m. on a Thursday. Do it at the closeout for Ottawa's 200th birthday. That's just my take. Again, from Canadian Heritage, they say the decision not to advertise the display was made in consultation with security and event partners, including Event Central at the City of Ottawa, the police service, the fire services, and the City of Gatineau, as well as Blues Fest. Phone lines are open.
19: Hey, my question for you today is...
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16: Let's go to the talkbacks here. We have Kevin, who used our talkback feature and said he's not happy that this display was set off for an American country music star, Cody Johnson.
33: Talkback.
22: I am beyond disappointed with the government and the city for allowing Canadian taxpayer-funded fireworks to go off after an American artist and not notifying the public in general that it was happening. What a disgrace. As a bare minimum, they could have kept them until the end grand finale when it was a Canadian classic playing like the Guess Who.
16: Our listener, Dennis, also left us a talk back, and he said he's just happy that we're not talking about other things like Donald Trump, which I thought was kind of funny. Here's listener Peter on the talkback. who says that Ottawa is a town of complainers and that this is just another embarrassing example of that.
0: Talk back.
2: Ottawa are compulsive complainers. They complain about fireworks. They complain about traffic. They complain about construction. They complain it's hot. They're complaining because they got to get back to work. Complain, complain, complain. What is wrong with people in this city? There's nothing you're going to do to make these people happy. This is a city of complainers, and it's embarrassing to hear this all the time on the radio about how much they complain.
16: Maria in Greeley, go ahead. You're live on CFRA. What do you think, Maria?
4: I think Peter nailed it. I agree completely. I'm chuckling to myself here. It doesn't matter what we do. I think we're making a mountain out of a molehill here. Like, we're damned if we do, damned if we don't. If we had given 24-hour notice to all of the residents that this was going to take place, we would have been, you know, told that we didn't give them enough notice. If we gave them 48 hours notice, somebody would have complained about something else. We're just complainers. It's too much. And really, truly, we've got to let this go. We need more newsworthy things to pick at.
16: Okay. Can I propose something different, Maria? What if they just said the night before, we're doing it tomorrow night, and actually let people know about it? You think people would still be unhappy with 24 hours notice?
4: Oh, yeah, someone's going to complain. Someone is going to say, oh, if they had only told me 2 days in advance, I could have arranged for my kids to experience it with me. I agree with your last caller. We just complain about everything.
16: All right, there's Maria and Greeley. You tell them. You know, here's the thing. It was super loud, so to me it just makes no sense that they thought they were going to keep it on the DL. There's no way that you can have a hush-hush fireworks show. That's my point. Of course, they knew that people would see it and they would hear it and that inevitably some nearby residents would get upset. To me, it would just make sense to notify people for those who love fireworks and for those who don't. Personally speaking, I would have been down there definitely taking them in. Scott in Barrhaven. Hi, Christy. My daughter said the fireworks were fantastic. She really enjoyed them. She was down at Blues Fest last night. It's so nice to hear about something positive. Rob from Wakefield. Oh, my God, Christy. Your show is turning into a bunch of crying people. Complain, complain. What's next? Oh, my God. Can I just point out respectfully, and of course, you don't have to agree with the callers. You don't have to agree with me, that the last 9 days that we've been on the air, we have been covering the human exhaustion and the tens of thousands of dollars in damage that property owners have faced as they've had to recover from the Canada Day flooding. I have personally spoken with at least a dozen people on this show. We have put pressure on insurance companies. We have put pressure on the province because they have indicated that flood support, flood relief is coming, but it hasn't come yet. I have personally requested the minister in charge of this 3 times, Mr. Flack, Minister Flack, and have been sent a statement. We have requested Jill Dunlop, another minister. We have requested statements upon statements upon statements from the city of Ottawa for the people that live in Nepean and other parts of the city that were ravaged by the floodwaters. Because I hear that you have rotting garbage, and I hear that you've lost so much, and I hear that many of you are trying to clean up, and you're finding that your insurance is not going to cover all the damage, and that you've lost things that are near and dear to your heart, like family heirlooms. So I just want to point out, as much as we're talking about fireworks on a Friday, and I'm not trying to sound defensive here, we do have a program that, for the most part, covers things that are really important, like people who are in dire straits and a lack of provincial action. And we have had counselors and MPPs on the show, and you have my promise, whether you think this was a good call-in or not, that I'm going to continue banging that drum. Because I can see the people who are paying for it right now. The flood damage is not over. It is a long road ahead for people in this city. And I'm right there with you because I'm still cleaning out our basement as well. And I'm also still dealing with the insurance process. And I know it's frustrating. So we'll leave it there on more of a serious note. How's that for a serious topic on a Friday? Just want to let you know, we haven't gone fully fireworks fanatical over here. We're talking about other stuff too, and we will continue to do that. Time saver traffic and weather with Andrew Schofield.
8: Thanks, Christy. Tonight, expect partly cloudy skies, a chance of a shower, and a low of 16. The good news is the weekend forecast is hard to beat. Saturday features plenty of sunshine and a high of 27. Sunday's looking just as bright with sunny skies and a high of 29. If you've been waiting for a great beach weekend, this is it. Right now, it's 26 and feels like 30. It's time to say yes to more. Just say CAA. 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Let's take a look at the roads now, time saver traffic. We're seeing westbound delays on the 417 between Island Park and Pinecrest. It's also slow westbound between Riverside and Main Street. Eastbound, things are slow on the 417 between Maitland to Parkdale. And we have slowdowns on the 174 between the 417 interchange until that stretch of highway between Gloucester and Orleans. There's a collision. This is just coming in on eastbound West Hunt Club Road, right near the intersection with Prince of Wales Drive. If you can avoid Hunt Club this afternoon, just do it, because it's looking pretty slow, and that crash is only going to make things worse. With your time saver traffic, I'm Andrew Schofield.
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1: Wow, a lot of people are complaining about Ottawa being a city full of complainers. I'm Christy Cameron. This is Ottawa Now. Phone lines are always open. I do love hearing from so many of you. 613-521-8255. Let me just give you one more taste of the text board here before we keep it moving, because as I promised, we do have more flood coverage coming up on the more serious side of things. We have somebody named Jennifer Johnston who lives in Crystal Beach who doesn't have insurance. Still picking up the pieces from that historic Canada Day flood. That's in a second. Ben writes, hi, Christy. People in this city are just whining. They didn't want the expense and logistics of creating two events at the same time and place, so they just lit up the fireworks to get it done, and those who were there got an extra show. That's how it goes. Take away, get out, and do things, and you never know what extra cool stuff might happen, writes Ben. Robin Stitzville. Regarding the fireworks, the whine in Ottawa is deafening. Never happy unless there's something to complain about, says Robin Stitzville. Well, thank you for writing in. Here's the thing. I think there's a big difference between being somebody who is a chronic complainer that poo-poos everything versus looking at an event and making a perfectly reasonable point to sort of point out that something could have been done better or that it isn't well run. And I think you can do that without being a chronic complainer. I think pointing out that something wasn't well managed is not the same thing as complaining. Complaining is like grumbling without purpose, whereas accountability or making useful suggestions, constructive criticism, is something else entirely. Just my two cents. Like, we can look at this and say, 11 p.m. on a Thursday, kind of bizarre, kind of a random time to set them off. Maybe they could have done it at 10 p.m. on a Friday or 9 p.m. on a Saturday. Maybe they could have done it, and instead of creating a huge hullabaloo because, again, they knew that people would congregate and they couldn't do it from a public safety perspective, they could have given like 45 minutes notice or 2 hours notice. 613-521-TALK. We'll return to that later on in the show. Right now, your 4:30 news with Chris Holsky.
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3: Good afternoon. I'm Chris Holsky. 26 degrees. Your full forecast coming up. First, your top stories. College Board Counselor Lane Johnson says she and her colleagues in other flood-affected wards are meeting with senior city leadership late this afternoon. Johnson levying criticisms on CFRA's Ottawa Now with Christy Cameron about what she believes is a slowness spillover affecting the length of time it's taken to get provincial relief.
4: We should have known when the 311 site crashed. We should have known when those other sites crashed that this was a disaster. We didn't need to wait for a monitoring and an evaluation to be able to activate this. I expect that we could have got this over to the province sooner, but the absence of the province is its own thing. I'm not going to make excuses, but it does take two.
3: Johnson says she plans to file for an inquiry into Ottawa's Emergency Command Center and the entire emergency response. We've heard now from a key Ontario cabinet minister about the prospect of the Ford government activating disaster relief funding to help Ottawa property owners dealing with the Canada Day flood. Municipal Affairs and Housing Minister Rob Flack says he's confident it will happen.
5: I'm working closely with, and our team is working closely with, the mayor and the Ottawa team. It's being assessed as we speak.
3: The assessment is a necessary step before approval. Flack suggested an announcement would come sooner rather than later. We're hearing from people who heard the loudest booms from the unexpected fireworks display near Le Breton Flats last night. Fireworks went off as the first night of Blues Fest wrapped up. They were left over from Canada Day, and Heritage Canada made the decision detonating them was safer than removing them. City Hall's special event advisory team made the determination not to serve public notice due to safety considerations over drawing more people to an already crowded area. When the fireworks went off, it left many people in Ottawa wondering what the heck was going on.
6: Yeah, I was a little bit startled because I thought all the Canada Day festivities were over and I had no idea what was going on. I thought it was more thunderstorms, but turns out it was fireworks.
3: A resident at a retirement home told CTV News they thought bombs were being dropped. looking back at that initial reaction with good humor after they realized what was actually happening. The city says it will consider feedback received to ensure any lessons are learned and incorporated into future planning. Ottawa paramedics say there are 6 patients from a crash on Limebank near Balmoral. It happened at about 3:20 this afternoon. One of the patients is a young child. They are all in stable condition. Ottawa OPP say someone brought an unexploded grenade from the Second World War to their detachment this morning. It was to dispose of it. Police are reminding people if they find something like this, do not transport it. Leave it where it is and call police immediately. OPP say the grenade was kept outside until explosive experts were contacted. It's a new way to join the conversation. Have your say with the CFRA talkback button on the iHeartRadio app. Andrew Schofield is in the CTV Weather Center.
7: Thanks, Chris. We can expect partly cloudy skies tonight with a chance of a shower and a low of 16 degrees. The good news is the weekend looks lovely. Saturday, lots of sunshine and a high of 27. Sunday's looking just as bright, sunny skies and a high of 29. Right now it's 26 and feels like 30. 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Let's take a look at the roads now with time saver traffic. We're seeing westbound delays on the 417 between Island Park to Greenbank, and it's also slow westbound between the Vanier Parkway and Nicholas Street. Eastbound, things are slow on the 417 between Pinecrest to Parkdale. That's a long stretch of highway. There's slowdowns on the 174 between the 417 and the interchange until that stretch between Gloucester and Orleans. The 416 is slow both directions between Bankfield Road and Roger Stevens Drive. And the westbound 417 is going to continue to be slow, especially because I'm now seeing a collision between Merivale and Carling in the westbound lanes. We have a crash on westbound Blackburn Hamlet Bypass between Navin Road and Innes Road. There's a collision in Manitick on Bridge Street between River Road and North Riverside Drive. Hunt Club Road is absolutely crawling around the Michael Shefflin Bridge, and that crash on Limebank Road has led to the closure of the northbound stretch of Limebank between Leitrim and River Road. As far as the interprovincial bridges go, there's delays northbound on the Champlain Bridge, both directions on the Chaudière Crossing. The other bridges look fine at this time. 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With your time saver traffic, I'm Andrew Schofield.
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0: Residents in Ottawa continue to pick up the pieces after the Canada Day floods. So many people have been waiting on the phone. They've been on hold for hours with insurers trying to get a hold of somebody who can help them, trying to get an adjuster to their house or a flood restoration company. And many are still waiting on answers from the city of Ottawa and the province about what is next. I do want to give you a rundown of what we've been doing behind the scenes here on the show, because I take this very seriously. On the one hand, I've got concerns about city infrastructure, and I plan to make sewers and the infrastructure gap one of the biggest issues heading into the next election municipally, because, you know, it's not a very sexy topic. People don't want to talk about sewage. I get it. Until it happens to you, because you live in an older neighborhood and maybe you have done some of that flood resolution or mitigation work, like a backflow valve or a sump pump or a French drain. And even in households like that where they've done some of that work, the water was gushing through the floor drains too fast. The water kept rising. It wasn't enough. So on the one hand, I think this is a municipal issue. And personally, I think the city of Ottawa should have had daily news conferences where the mayor should have been out front and center with a podium and a mic telling people about the daily updates. I appreciate the work of the various ward councillors like Lane Johnson, Teresa Cavanaugh, Sean Devine, and more. But I think the mayor could have been out in front of this much, much more. We did request his presence on the show again today. And again, we were told that he was unavailable, which I think, frankly, is unacceptable given the level of crisis in the city of Ottawa. People don't have insurance. People don't have help. Elderly folks are renting basement apartments or places where they don't have enough help, where they can't rip up the flooring. And it has been so humid. It has been ripe conditions for mold and all sorts of bad things that could make your house a biohazard. On the other hand, we've been told repeatedly from the provincial level that apparently help is coming, that there's this emergency response program. It's called DRAO or D-R-A-O. And they've said that apparently they're still assessing the city of Ottawa, but help is on the way. Don't worry, help is on the way. Well, it's been 9 days, and the city has said support from the province is coming, but it hasn't materialized yet. And so we sent a reporter, Caitlin Wilson, to a provincial housing announcement in Kingston to try and get answers on this, because I've requested Minister Flack on the show more than 2 times, and instead we just get a statement. So she put it to the minister directly. When is this help coming? The Disaster Recovery Assistance for Ontario program. And he said it is coming, but things are still being assessed right now. He said it'll come sooner than later. She asked him, has the province abandoned Ottawa? He said no.
1: I don't think we've abandoned anybody. Go back a year ago and take a look at the ice storm in central Ontario, and I think we were Johnny on the spot. We've been there to support, as we are for the people in Ontario. DRAO is not an insurance program. That is why individuals have their own insurance. DRAO is a support in a disaster relief situation, which we are doing exactly that.
0: Except a lot of people don't have insurance. Or they have insurance, but it's not enough. Where is the province? What are they waiting for? It has been 9 days since this disaster. The premier has not come here. It's unacceptable. Joining us right now to tell us about her experience, Jennifer Johnston, who lives in Crystal Beach. Thank you so much for coming on the show, Jennifer.
2: Hi, Christy. Thank you. And I'm sorry to hear about the flood in your own basement.
0: Well, I'm sorry to hear about what you're going through. Tell our listeners what it's been like since July the 1st. What happened that day?
2: As you are aware of, the rain that fell was unprecedented. We watched it in the street and thinking, oh, this is not good. It's not going anywhere. Our situation, yeah, we're in a bit of a pickle. However, you know what? You always find a way out of it. But insurance, just remember that it's not your friend. It's a business. They're in the business of making money, not giving it out. So people that are planning on making claims, be very, very careful. If you've made a claim before, you may want to claw back a little bit, because you'll get thrown in water jail, which was happened to us.
0: What do you mean by water jail?
2: Well, we had minor floods in 22 and 23. And then we discovered the source of the water issue, which was a hairline crack in the foundation. So we had the window wells done, the foundation. But after that, Aviva Insurance threw us under the bus for house insurance.

0: insurance. So we had to find another insurer, which we went through multiple, and they were all refusing based on two claims. And as I spoke with the Aviva adjuster, they said, we've only made two claims in 30-something years. They said, no, it doesn't work like that. It's two claims within 3 or 5 years.
1: So, where does that leave you?
0: Well, we don't have coverage. We're just taking care of it ourselves.
1: You don't have coverage for anything?
0: No, but there's also quite a few neighbors that don't have enough coverage. They're at 10,000, even 30,000, not enough for the scope of this. Majority of the folks in our area need furnaces, some AC. Everybody's had to pretty much replace their water heaters. It's a huge problem. There's some neighbors that are still without power.
1: Chatting right now with Jennifer Johnston, who lives in one of the heavily hit areas of Ottawa that was badly damaged in the flood on Canada Day. She lives in Crystal Beach. She is not covered by insurance. How do you feel about the provincial response and the City of Ottawa's response?
0: The City of Ottawa response was absolutely disgusting. I think on the night of the flood, there was a city worker coming around, and if you happened to see him, if you were out in the street at that time, handing out sheets of paper that had a QR code on it. Go on there to submit your information. I beg your pardon? That's not good enough. Don't send out some guy to hand out a piece of paper. We're not out on a shopping trip. This is a catastrophe. We also have a lot of vulnerable seniors in our neighborhood would have no idea about doing QR codes. So that was lame. The food waste that we complained about sat at the curbs until 2 days ago, to the point where people have maggots, flies left behind. There was no updates from the city, nothing timely. We did have a visit from Chandra Pasma, and Jeff Leeper was around yesterday, and we had a really good discussion with him. However, I still think the city dropped the ball. They've done more for the floods along the Ottawa River than they did for this.
1: How has it been for you to go through this? Mentally, how are you doing?
0: We're all pretty tired and pretty drained. You get up every day and you think, okay, we'll put one foot in front of the other. And then there's another wall that comes up and you're like, oh, okay, we'll deal with that. We're going around trying to support our neighbors because they're feeling alone. They're feeling left out, abandoned, lost, not sure where to turn. So it's been a really tough haul, especially given the fact that it's been hot, humid. A lot of us didn't have AC, et cetera. They were handing out water bottles during the floods. We saw no one coming around to help us out with anything. It was every man for himself. So it's been very disappointing the way that the city's handled this. But the one group that has been absolutely fantastic has been the fire department. They've been stellar. They've been doing wellness checks on a lot of our vulnerable seniors. They were going around warning people, giving heads up about what to do about power, et cetera. The fire department's been off the charts great.
1: What about the provincial funding, the disaster relief program that I was just talking about? Minister Flack is saying that they're assessing, that it is going to come. It'll come sooner than later. The province is here for Ottawa. Your thoughts on that?
0: They're 9 days too late. If they've got a plan in place, why does it take 9 days for them to get it set up and going? Why? A number of the neighbors that we've spoken to have said that they feel like the government, the provincial government's dragging their heels purposely, and I feel the same way, and everybody in my house, purposely, so that we'll all stop and go, well, you know what? Don't worry about it. We'll let our insurance take care of it, what little we have of it. We feel like they're dragging their heels purposely so they don't have to shell out anything. It's shameful that they've not even spoken or come to the city to review or see the devastation in the neighborhood. Mm-hmm. And neighborhoods, I should say. It's not just our neighborhood. It's many.
1: I'm looking at a picture right now that is from your neighborhood. One of our regular listeners just passed through. And it's a picture of a driveway with garbage that is just piled sky high. I can see some construction-related garbage, but also just big old black bags of garbage. And I'm sure that doesn't smell too good.
0: No, and the city, the mayor announced this program where you can take your stuff to Trail Road and they'll waive the fee for dumping. Okay, that was a very confusing message he sent, because some people looked at that and went, do I have to load it in my car and take it? Other people looked at it and went, oh, great. Okay, if I have a bin in my driveway, we can dump it, no charge. That's not how it worked. We had a bin. We got one right off the hop because we knew we were going to have to tear up quick because of mold. And the humidity, you need to tear up quick. So we had a bin. The guy went out to dump it. He was refused at Trail Road. They said, sorry, that's commercial, not residential. He was refused. So we paid the price for the bin and for the dumping fee. Very confusing messages. The mayor's been dragging his heels. I'm really disappointed in his approach to this. He could have done daily updates. Why are we, you know what? This city doesn't need pretty things right now. We need infrastructure to be fixed across the city and the older neighborhoods. That's more important than all the shiny, pretty baubles that they're trying to throw out there.
1: I'm with you on that, Jennifer, and we're doing our best to shine a light on that topic because, as you say, these things get lost in the shuffle, and I want to make sure that that doesn't happen to you and your story, so I'd like to stay in touch next week. I hope that your weekend goes as best as it possibly could. Thanks for coming on the show.
0: Thanks very much, Christy. Take care.
1: Jennifer Johnston, who lives in Crystal Beach, dealing with the flooding. 10 to 5. Andrew Schofield is here this afternoon, and it's a beautiful, sunny evening. It also looks like a stellar weekend to be outside.
2: Honestly, the weekend is going to be the best part of the forecast. Tonight, we might see a shower pass through the region and a low of 15, partly cloudy skies, basically like how it is right now, but nighttime and cooler. But the forecast you've been waiting for is the weekend. It looks terrific. Saturday brings sunshine and a high of 27. Sunday, even warmer, wall-to-wall sunshine and a high of 29 degrees. Right now, it's 26 and feels like 30. Let's take a look at the roads now, time saver traffic. I'm seeing some westbound delays on the 417 between Island Park Drive to Pinecrest. It's also slow westbound between the Vanier Parkway to Nicholas Street. Eastbound, things are slow on the 417 between Pinecrest to Parkdale. Slowdowns on the 174 between Montreal Road eastbound until that stretch between Gloucester and Orleans. The 416 is slow in both directions between Third Line and Bankfield Road. We have a collision in Barrhaven on Strandherd Drive. Forgive me, I cannot make out which lane that's in, but it's between Green Bank and Jockville. There's a crash on Maitland Avenue between Agincourt Road and Arundale Drive, and I'm seeing a collision between Merivale and Carling on the westbound 417. Another collision on the westbound 417 at Lees. And we still have a collision on westbound Blackburn Hamlet Bypass between Navin and Innes. And that crash on Lime Bank has led to the closure of the northbound stretch of lane on Lime Bank between Leitrim Road and River Road. As far as the interprovincial bridges go, there's delays northbound on the Champlain Bridge and both directions on the Chaudière Crossing. 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With your time saver traffic, I'm Andrew Schofield.
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1: Who expected it, but it happened. And that's why we have programs like DREO, the Disaster Relief Assistance for Ontario program. Here's the deal. It's being assessed as we speak. I'm working closely with, and our team is working closely with the mayor and the Ottawa team. It's being assessed as we speak. I encourage everyone who has insurance to deal with their insurance provider right away. I am confident that we will be activating DREO in Ottawa. I'm just not prepared to say when right now.
2: That is MPP Rob Flack, who's also the minister in Ontario responsible for housing and municipal affairs, promising that help is on the way for Ottawa, but providing no timeline, being very vague there on when the assistance is actually going to arrive in Ottawa. May I point out that anyone who owns a calendar can see that it's been 9 days. On Monday, the mayor of Ottawa, Mark Sutcliffe, said they've been working behind the scenes. He's been liaising with the provincial counterparts, and people in the roles that have got the power have talked to the mayor, and help is on the way. Help is coming. And here we are, and I can tell you at 3 minutes to 5 o'clock that we have nothing. We have no confirmation. We actually had to send Caitlin Wilson to an announcement that was taking place in Kingston today to get the minister on, because Mitch Kudrowski, my producer, joins me now. We have actually requested Minister Flack on this show. Was it two or three times?
3: Twice.
2: Yeah. And both times we were told he was unavailable, and both times we got the same statement.
3: Carbon copies, yeah, that's right. We got the same statement.
2: We've also requested the mayor of Ottawa on the show. How many times have we requested this year, and what has the response been?
3: Yeah, so since January 1st, we have invited the mayor on the show 16 times as of today. And they've been on a wide range of topics. Like we've asked him about landfill. We've asked him about renewal, about landfills, about the LRT back in January, about sexual misconduct in the Ottawa police and using police resources to, I guess, monitor people. We've asked him about all wide variety of subjects, but we asked today to talk about flooding, and he was not available.
2: I'm not trying to pump my own tires, and this is nothing personal. But I need to say this. I have to come out with this. It's unacceptable that the mayor of Ottawa was not willing to come on the show today. It's unacceptable because radio is where people turn when they are frightened, when they need information. And we've got 4,500 homes in Ottawa that are dealing with flooded basements, destroyed belongings. They're calling insurance. They're waiting on hold. They're dealing with so much anxiety right now and uncertainty. And you're not just the mayor of Ottawa when you're cutting ribbons. You're not just the mayor of Ottawa when you're doing interviews that are easy. This is not about anything personal. This is not about politics. This is about people. You just heard Jennifer Johnston. She has no insurance. She has so many questions. We have requested the mayor, as you said, 16 times this year. The fact that he's unable to give us 8 minutes of his time today when thousands of people are living a nightmare in Ottawa is ridiculous to me. I think that the city of Ottawa should have been out there every single day doing daily media updates. Leadership is about showing up even when it's tough. Leadership as being a mayor of the city is about taking interviews even when they're not nice interviews. So I just want to say that right now, when so many people are in a crisis, when they don't know what to do, showing up matters. And I'm really disappointed that we have not been able to get the mayor of Ottawa on the show. And I hope that changes soon. We will continue to press. Same goes for the province. We've reached out to Minister Dunlop, Minister Flack as well. We'll continue advocating for the people who I know need to have a voice right now, who need to be advocated for. Because even as the rest of the city starts to move on, I know this is going to be a very long road ahead. 5 p.m., your news coming up next.
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7: Good afternoon. I'm Chris Holsky.
6: 26 degrees. Your full forecast coming up. First, your top stories. The city emergency response has been at times pushed to its capacity limits in the aftermath of Canada Day floods. This is according to Ottawa's emergency management coordinator, Chris Harbosch. He compared the scale of the current response and needs to the aftermath of the 2022 derecho. Harbosch telling CFRA one challenge they've faced, which has become more clear this week, is the complexity of the issues facing many of the residents affected.
7: It's not just maybe one piece that's impacting residents. There's multiple things going on. It's flooding, it's damage, it's garbage pickup, it's being able to access insurance. So it's certainly pushing our capacity limits, but we're bringing in as much help as we can.
6: In response to various concerns raised by residents about the response, Harbosch acknowledged them and said he had sympathy for residents, adding it was not for a lack of wanting to help. He said they have been adapting and are working to get help to all of those who need it and will continue wellness checks throughout the weekend. Meanwhile, frustrations, from the counselor for College Ward, who has accused the city of being slow to make the decisions that could have led to faster activation of provincial relief funding. Lane Johnson says monitoring and evaluations should not have been necessary to determine if this was a disaster and that the 311 line crashing was evidence enough. She says a meeting with senior officials is happening today.
8: I asked the senior leadership team, I said, I need to have a tete-a-tete about this stuff before the end of the day, so I do have a meeting with them at 5:25 with a couple other affected counselors.
6: Johnson says she plans to move for an inquiry into the emergency response. We are hearing from people who live near LeBreton Flats who were subject to a surprise fireworks demonstration at 11 last night. Canadian Heritage opted to detonate the unused fireworks from Canada Day after it was determined to be the safer choice than trying to remove them. No public notice was given that this was happening, a decision made by City Hall's special event advisory team over concerns it would draw more people to an area already very crowded for Blues Fest. CTV News visited a nearby retirement residence today, one senior looking back with good humor at what her initial reaction was.
9: The moment they thought it's a third world. Oh my God, it's a bomb shelling. It's a bomb falling. It's a bomb shelling. This and that.
6: She later realized what was actually happening and felt at greater ease. In a statement, the city says it will consider feedback received to ensure any lessons are learned and incorporated into future planning. Ottawa paramedics say there are six patients from a crash on Limebank near Balmoral. It happened at about 3:20 this afternoon. One of the patients is a young child. They are all in stable condition. A completed bridge linking Detroit and Canada is expected to open by the end of the month. Sources tell the Associated Press U.S. and Canadian officials reached an agreement to resolve the dispute that delayed its debut. A ribbon-cutting ceremony for the Windsor-Detroit Bridge was scheduled for early June but was postponed. U.S. President Donald Trump previously made threats to block its opening. Sign up now for our morning and evening CTV News Ottawa newsletters. 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Andrew Schofield is in the CTV Weather Center.
10: Thanks, Chris. Tonight, expect partly cloudy skies, a chance of a passing shower, and an overnight low of 16. Looking ahead, Mother Nature has a pretty nice weekend planned for us. Saturday's nothing but sunshine and a high of 27. Sunday looks every bit as beautiful. Sunny and a little bit warmer, reaching 29. If you're planning a road trip or a patio lunch, it's a perfect weekend for that. Right now, it feels like 27, or rather, it is 27, and it feels like 31. 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Let's have a look now at the roads with Time Saver Traffic. I'm seeing westbound delays on the 417 between Island Park to Pinecrest. It's also slow westbound between the Vanier Parkway and Nicholas Street. Eastbound, things are slow on the 417 between Richmond Road to Parkdale. That is a long stretch of the 417. That is slow heading eastbound. The 416 is slow both directions between Third Line Road and Bankfield Road. There's a collision in Barhaven on Strandherd Drive between Greenbank and Jockvale. There's a crash on Maitland Avenue between Agincourt and Arendale. And I'm also seeing a collision on the 417 between Merivale and Carling. And that what I had previously said was a collision on the 417 westbound at Lees. I stand corrected. It's actually a disabled vehicle that is blocking a lane and slowing things down. That crash on Limebank Road has led to the closure of the northbound stretch between Leitrim and River. And as far as the interprovincial bridges go, there's delays northbound on the Champlain Bridge and both directions on the Chaudière Crossing. 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
2: On Canada Day, we had a record-breaking rainfall, and about 4,500 homes in the city of Ottawa flooded, their basements covered in contaminated water, and many of their belongings. Residents that have been impacted by that have been gutting their basements. They have been clearing out everything from furniture to soiled flooring to lost family memories and heirlooms. We are now 9 days away from that historic moment, 9 days out from that flood. And a lot of people are still struggling to get assistance. Some are still having a hard time getting in touch with their insurance adjusters. Others have contacted insurance, but they're finding out it's not as much money as they need to actually fix the damage. And others are wondering how they're going to move forward because they don't have insurance at all. And, you know, I've been ranting on this show about not only the city of Ottawa, because I do feel that the city of Ottawa should be having a daily news conference involving the mayor, but also the province. I'm wondering where the province is in all of this. Where are the announcements and where is the DRAO, the Disaster Recovery Assistance Program, that could help people who need the help right now the most? It has been a very long time since the flooding happened. Many people have ripped apart their basements on their own. They're trying to figure it out with insurance. Some complain they've got rotting garbage and they need more assistance. And the city said on Monday that support from the province is coming, but it has not materialized yet. This disaster relief program hasn't been activated and it has been over a week. Now, to that end, we invited two provincial ministers on the show today. One is Jill Dunlop. Her office said, that's actually not our file. You should go to Minister Flack's office. So we went to Minister Flack's office, and they told us they're not available, and then they sent us the same statement as they did the past 2 days in a row, which basically says, we're looking at it, we're assessing, and we don't have a timeline just yet. We sent a reporter, Caitlin Wilson, to Minister Flack to an announcement to ask him about the DRAO program. And the answer is pretty much the same. He said it's being assessed right now, but he says it's coming. Still no timeline. Have a listen.
1: Who expected it, but it happened. And that's why we have programs like DRAO, the Disaster Relief Assistance for Ontario program. Here's the deal. It's being assessed as we speak. I'm working closely with, and our team is working closely with the mayor and the Ottawa team. It's being assessed as we speak. I encourage everyone who has insurance to deal with their insurance provider right away. I am confident that we will be activating DRAO in Ottawa. I'm just not prepared to say when right now.
2: This is a program that is designed to help people that are impacted by natural disasters, to help them get back on their feet. What are you waiting for? It's been 9 days. I simply do not understand this. We have spoken with nearly a dozen people impacted by flooding over the week, and the common sentiment is that they feel like they've been forgotten by certain levels of government. When asked directly if Ontario has forgotten about the people of Ottawa, Minister Flack rejected that notion.
1: I don't think we've abandoned anybody. Go back a year ago and take a look at the ice storm in central Ontario, and I think we were Johnny on the spot. We've been there to support, as we are for the people in Ontario. DRAO is not an insurance program. That is why individuals have their own insurance. DRAO is a support in a disaster relief situation, which we are doing exactly that.
2: Joining us right now, College Ward Counselor Lane Johnson. Good afternoon. Welcome back.
3: Good afternoon, Christy. Thanks for chatting with me.
2: What do you make of that response?
3: Well, I mean, I just want to assure residents of College Ward and residents of Ottawa more broadly, I have not forgotten about you. I have been out every day taking it on, trying to ask questions actively. You know, I spoke with the province's, the premier's representative yesterday morning. I asked the mayor for an update on DRAO last night. I'm still waiting. I have been very disappointed with the lack of communication with the residents of the city of Ottawa, and I have been doing my best to fill that gap. Hearing the minister speak about whether or not they've forgotten about Ottawa, I think residents know what they feel in their hearts right now. And as your municipal representative, I will do everything I can to make sure we get the answers we deserve.
2: He made it sound like the disaster recovery assistance is still coming, like the relief is on the way. Are you confident that it will be?
3: Well, here's the thing. It takes two, right? So I'm going to be putting forward an inquiry on Wednesday that asks the City of Ottawa to account for its actions in activating this as a disaster response. I did not have the tools that I needed in my inbox until Tuesday of this week. That is unacceptable. I have been, you know, on the phone throughout the weekend with different heads of departments doing the work myself. And I should mention that Councillors Kavanaugh and Councillors Devine have been doing the same for their wards. We have been quarterbacking this response, frankly. And I'm prepared to do that because that's why I was elected. But I do expect, you know, we're kind of in the middle of an emergency still in these areas, right? I'm in a neighborhood right now watching more garbage go. So, you know, trying to be respectful of residents' immediate needs without politicizing an issue, I think is the right move. But coming to next week, we're going to be at 2 weeks out. And I still see very little acknowledgement from senior leadership. What happened here, I expect better, and I will be demanding that.
2: What will this inquiry on Wednesday do?
3: Well, we do have recommendations from previous audits that look at the city's emergency response. We had the convoy. We've had the pandemic. I've asked the auditor for those recommendations. I will be asking the City of Ottawa exactly how they can account for how they delivered on those recommendations in this instance. I will be asking for dates for when the Emergency Command Center was truly stood up and when the central communications function was launched versus this peripheral stuff that we've been doing around the edges, feeding out bits and pieces where we can. Residents have been frustrated. I understand why. And you mentioned insurance. I mean, certainly that's something that's going to come. But, you know, the coordination here was very slow. I've put out communications over the last 2 days doing the count with you, Christy. 7 days, 8 days, you know, now we're 9 days. It's starting to gel. But the number of times that I've had to ask or demand, I've used the word demand more times in the last 8 days than I've ever wanted to in my life. You know, like I'm prepared to do it and I will do it. But, you know, I expect that the senior leadership team does not need to be demanded. We should have known when the 311 site crashed. We should have known when those other sites crashed that this was a disaster. We didn't need to wait for a monitoring and an evaluation to be able to activate this. I expect that we could have got this over to the province sooner. But the absence of the province is its own thing. I'm not going to make excuses, but it does take two.
2: Chatting right now with City Councillor Lane Johnson, who is putting an inquiry in next Wednesday, asking the City of Ottawa to look at its emergency response in the wake of the flooding on Canada Day. We are now 9 days out. You said you want to examine the Emergency Command Center to see what went wrong here or what could have been done better. Is there anything beyond 311 shutting down when the site crashed that really stands out to you where you think, oof, geez, we should have done that differently?
3: Well, I don't think it's appropriate. So, you know, insider baseball, right? We are supposed to get a counselor. I think I mentioned, did I mention this to you the last time we talked last week? The counselor liaison function is supposed to be a central place where counselors can connect with the emergency command center for resources. So my other concern is I'm receiving offers of help, whether that be for, you know, boots on the ground, gift cards, wellness checks, you know, people want to do Google Forms to find each other. There's all these asks for help that I want to be able to coordinate. But of course, I need to do it in a way that's going to benefit the most people. I believe the City of Ottawa's counselor liaison function is the right place to be able to put that. But it's been very slow to be set up. And I'm currently feeding more ideas in and I'm waiting for responses. I asked the senior leadership team. I said, I need to have a tete-a-tete about this stuff before the end of the day. So I do have a meeting with them at 5:25 with a couple other affected counselors. But again, you know, going into a weekend, as you said, we want to make sure that we've got the answers we need.
2: Do you feel that your residents are getting that right now?
3: I think it's gelling. And, you know, there are, I think another part that I want residents to know is that we are going to be getting a memo from the GM of Infrastructure Services, I was assured by end of day today, where we're going to get the analysis of the rain event. So,
2: but like, why is that coming late on a Friday heading into the weekend?
3: Well, the analysis of the rain event, Friday memos are a whole other story.
2: I know, but just, and again, I'm not calling you out. I want to be clear.
3: Okay.
2: I think that you've done an excellent job and you've been out there connecting with your residents. But If this analysis is coming out, you think, gee, maybe we might want to get that during the day, not late at night heading into a weekend.
3: Well, let me manage your expectations. The memo isn't going to have the analysis. The memo is going to say what happened on July 1st. How much did it really rain in College Ward? Because it rained millimeters and millimeters more here than it did at the airport. So we need to be talking about what actually happened here. And it will include the beginning steps of this larger analysis for infrastructure response, but that will take, you know, likely a few months. I've asked that GM to offer information for various neighborhoods as it becomes available, because I'm not interested in waiting for the whole package of all the affected, you know, 5,500 homes. People need a rolling response to demonstrate engagement, to demonstrate commitment, because they're going to have to use these answers for making decisions. You know, I've met folks, elderly people who flooded in 2023 in Crestview, who just refinished their basements from that flood. And they're going, what the heck? Do I redo this basement? Like, can I sell my home? They want to downsize. They've got to redo the whole basement again. People, these are people's lives. This has been a personal catastrophe. So we need rolling data coming out from the City of Ottawa. Even if the full analysis takes a few months, we can't wait. So I've had that commitment from her. I'll expect it to continue. But anyway, so just to manage expectations, the infrastructure analysis is a biggie. And I'll be communicating that regularly as it becomes available, because every neighborhood got impacted differently. And then those recommendations need funding.
2: Good to know. Thanks so much, Counselor.
3: Always good to chat with you. Thank you.
2: College Ward Counselor Lane Johnson on Ottawa Now.
5: Well, partly cloudy skies tonight with a chance of a passing shower. The low 16 degrees. We got weekend plans. The forecast couldn't get much better. Saturday will be sunny with a high of 27, and Sunday brings more sunshine and an even warmer high of 29. Right now it's 27 and feels like 31. Let's take a look at the roads now. Time saver traffic. There's westbound delays on the 417 between Island Park to Pinecrest, and it's also slow between the Vanier Parkway and Nicholas. Eastbound things are slow on the 417 between Richmond Road all the way to Parkdale Avenue. 416 is slow both directions between 3rd Line and Bankfield. There's a collision on northbound Riverside between Pleasant Park and Smythe. There's a collision in Barhaven on Strandherd, and that's between Green Bank and Jockvale. There's a disabled vehicle on the 417 westbound at Lees Avenue. It's causing some backups. And we still have that collision on westbound Blackburn Hamlet bypass between Navin Road and Innes, and that crash on Limebank Road has led to the closure of the northbound lanes between Leitrim and River. Get 20 times the points today at Shoppers Drug Mart. 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
2: Live 24. Welcome back to the show. We are still live. CFRA's Andy Pinsent is here to continue the conversation about flood cleanup in the city of Ottawa. And Andy, you just had a pretty interesting conversation. I look forward to hearing it because you actually spoke with the city's emergency management coordinator.
4: Yeah, we're just trying to get an update on the flood response here. Obviously, we're into almost, almost 2 weeks, or just over a week since we were hit with the flooding on July the 1st because of those rains. So the city obviously continues to respond this week, but it has been a week. Last media update was on Monday. So I spoke to Ottawa's emergency management coordinator. He is Chris Harbosh. Just in terms of the scale of what we're talking about here, I've been struggling with this, and I talked to you about this too, is this idea of, you know, we've heard this is, you know, double, nearly double. We heard actually more like 5,300 homes affected today. That's the latest number. That's bigger in scale than the 2019 flood. So just trying to put this in scale in terms of the emergency response. And he likened it more to the aftermath of the 2022 derecho because the scale of the damage has been so kind of widespread, but also very complex. And the amount of
7: stuff that they're dealing with is also kind of comparable. So he told me one challenge they face, it's become more clear this week, is that the complexity of the issues that many are facing, many we've talked about here, and what residents are kind of facing in the aftermath of all of this.
11: It's not just maybe one piece that's impacting residents. There's multiple things going on. It's flooding, it's damage, it's garbage pickup, it's being able to access insurance. So it's certainly pushing our capacity limits, but we're bringing in as much help as we can.
7: So that's what he had said, that they are, you know, they've been pushed to their capacity, but they're still within, you know, I guess within the bounds here, but they've been obviously working very hard over the course of the last 9 days. He did mention they're seeing what help can be offered. So there are discussions right now to, with the province happening even today to see if there can be additional capacity aids to help with that capacity. So we'll stay tuned for any kind of, additional updates on that front, but they have been asking for some extra help for, capacity. Another thing that's kind of hampered some of the response aspects of this is that they've seen some of their partners kind of be constrained in some ways. So NGO partners like St. John's Ambulance, for example, they've been stretched really thin. They help them with their wellness checks. They've been stretched really thin because they're responding to other emergencies happening in Canada, across the country right now too. So that's also kind of hindered things here. Also that the biggest challenge right now is identifying and prioritizing those impacted who are the most vulnerable. You know, we're talking about seniors. It's been one of the seniors, those with disabilities as well. It's been one of the kind of key tough parts of the city response as it kind of continues right
2: now. Big time. And people that cannot get down there into the basement and rip up the carpet and the floor. People who financially just are on a limited income. And they can't absorb the costs.
7: Exactly. Those types of people as well. So trying to get help as much as possible to people. Now, we did talk about the concerns that you've been talking about this week on this show and that we've been reporting throughout the week here, you know, about the city response, whether it be people saying that it was too slow or that garbage has been piling up, this contaminated garbage that's been piling up and other issues as well. And he responded to that. He said he has sympathy for residents that have been going through this. And he says that they are doing the best they can be. And he acknowledged some of those issues.
11: We want to express our sympathy for those residents. You know, it's not for lack of trying to support. It's not for lack of wanting to support. It's just, you know, when we're dealing with such a widespread problem with such complex issues, I would say to residents that the city is doing what they can. We're trying to reach everyone. I would continue to encourage residents to share impacts with both 311, 911 for those serious emergencies, as well as their city councillors. When I say it's all hands on deck right now, it very much is. And we are doing everything we can.
7: So you said they'll continue wellness checks throughout the weekend. They've done 1,500 with the help of St. John's Ambulance throughout this week, just checking in. He says they are committed to getting everybody the help that they need in this situation as well. They're also expanding some of their information hubs in affected wards this weekend from 5 to 7. Full details are up on the city's website there if you are interested in that. There's also another public information session that's coming up at Ben Franklin Place between 1 and 5 p.m. on Sunday. So residents can get a lot of information at the hubs, but at these they can answer, get some detailed questions answered as well. So there's the garbage pickup. We've heard about the second round being underway. There's been Saturday hours added to the Trail Road landfill. There's been new hazardous waste pop-ups that have happened as well. So all of that kind of happening in the aftermath of this, and the response is continuing into this weekend.
2: Thanks so much, Andy.
7: Thank you.
2: Information always on our website, ottawa.ctvnews.ca. Jackie Perez joins us right after the 5:30 news with a look ahead to your weekend weather forecast.
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13: Good afternoon. I'm Chris Holsky. Chance of showers tonight. Right now, 27 degrees. Your full forecast coming up. First, your top stories. College Ward Councillor Lane Johnson says she and her colleagues in other flood-affected wards are meeting with senior city leadership late this afternoon. Johnson levying criticisms on CFRA's Ottawa Now with Christy Cameron about what she believes is a slowness spillover affecting the length of time it's taking to get provincial relief.
3: We should have known when the 311 site crashed. We should have known when those other sites crashed that this was a disaster. We didn't need to wait for a monitoring and an evaluation to be able to activate this. I expect that we could have got this over to the province sooner, But the absence of the province is its own thing. I'm not going to make excuses, but it does take two.
13: Johnson says she plans to file for an inquiry into Ottawa's Emergency Command Center and the entire emergency response. The city emergency response has been at times pushed to its capacity limits in the aftermath of Canada Day flooding. That is according to Ottawa's emergency management coordinator, Chris Harbosch. He compared the scale of the current response and needs to the aftermath of the 2022 derecho. Harbosch telling CFRA one challenge they faced, which has become more clear this week, the complexity of the issues facing many of the affected homes.
11: It's not just maybe one piece that's impacting residents. There's multiple things going on. It's flooding, it's damage, it's garbage pickup, it's being able to access insurance. So it's certainly pushing our capacity limits, but we're bringing in as much help as we can.
13: Harbosch says they have been adapting and are working to get help to all of those who need it and will continue wellness checks throughout the weekend. We're hearing from people who heard the loudest booms from the unexpected fireworks display near Le Breton Flats last night. Fireworks went off as the first night of Blues Fest wrapped up. They were left over from Canada Day, and Heritage Canada made the decision detonating them was safer than removing them. City Hall's special event advisory team made the determination not to serve public notice due to safety considerations over drawing more people to an already crowded area. The fireworks went off. It left many people in Ottawa wondering what the heck was going on.
0: Yeah, I was a little bit startled because I thought all the Canada Day festivities were over and I had no idea what was going on. I thought it was more thunderstorms, but turns out it was fireworks.
13: A resident at a retirement home told CTV News they thought bombs were being dropped. Looking back at that initial reaction with good humor after they realized what was actually happening. The city says it will consider feedback received to ensure any lessons are learned and incorporated into future planning. Finally, Ottawa OPP say someone brought an unexploded grenade from the Second World War to their detachment this morning. It was to dispose of it. Police are reminding people if they find something like this, do not transport it. Leave it where it is and call police immediately. OPP say the grenade was kept outside until explosive experts were contacted. It's a new way to join the conversation. Have your say with the CFRA talkback button on the iHeartRadio app. Andrew Schofield's in the CTV Weather Center.
1: Thanks, Chris. Tonight we can expect partly cloudy skies, a slight chance of rain and a low of 16. Then the weather really settles in for the weekend and it's looking good. Saturday sunny and a high of 27. Sunday sunny and a high of 29. Truly a gorgeous weekend in store. Right now it's 27 and feels like 31. 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Let's take a look at the roads now. A time saver traffic. We're seeing westbound delays on the 417 between Kirkwood to Pinecrest. It's also slow between the Vanier Parkway and Main Street westbound. That's partially due to a disabled vehicle around the Lees Avenue off-ramp. Eastbound, things are slow on the 417 between Greenbank Road to Parkdale. 416 is slow in both directions between 3rd Line and Bankville. That's construction related. There's a collision on northbound Riverside Drive between Pleasant Park and Smythe. A collision in Barrhaven on Strandherd between Greenbank and Jockvale. And we still have that collision on westbound Blackburn Hamlet bypass between Navin Road and Annis. It's causing some snarls in that area as well. As far as the interprovincial bridges go, there's delays northbound on the Champlain Bridge and both directions on the Chaudière, but the other three bridges look fine. The Knix summer sale is here. 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Your time saver traffic, I'm Andrew Schofield.
13: 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I'm Chris Holsky. Patricia Bull wraps up the day with CTV News at 6.
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7: Hero of men.
5: Huh?
7: So it goes like this. Maui, shapeshifter, demigod of the wind and sea, hero of men. Ah, women. Women, too. Men and women.
5: Thank you.
2: Uh-huh. That's The Rock. He's reprising his role. He did the voice in the original animated film, which is a classic now. Chris, did you like this when they take animated and they do live action? It's a trend that's been going on a couple years.
3: I have to be honest. I've never seen the original movie.
2: Yeah. Oh, the original Moana.
3: No, I've never seen it.
2: Yeah. I mean, it's...
3: So I'm ambivalent.
2: Yeah. Well, listen, it's always tricky when they do this because you can't make it too different from the original when you do these live action, because people say, no, it's got to stick to what we love about it. But then if you do it exactly note for note, it's like, what's the point? And that's what this is. This movie is redundant, in a word, needless, because we know the movie. We know the lines. We know the songs. We know they even brought The Rock back. It's not even different actors. So it was, we didn't need it is what I'm saying. That doesn't mean it's not entertaining. It doesn't match the animated. It's still the music's good, you know, and they make the look and feel. We call it, live action, but it's all CGI, most of it anyways, right? And by the way, somebody pointed this out and now I cannot unsee it. Disney has a thing where you can't show, I guess, nipples. And The Rock is playing his character shirtless.
3: Sorry, what?
2: Yeah, if you look at this movie, the live-action movie, The Rock has no nipples. They've had to CGI them out the whole movie. The Rock.
3: I can't believe I'm about to say this on the radio, but yeah. What's wrong with nipples?
2: Well, it's a Disney thing. It's a Disney note. So, yeah, and it's true because when I watch the movie, I'm like, okay, The Rock, his character has no nipples. I'm sure The Rock in real life does. Okay, all that to say, this movie, Christy, is only going to get 5.5 flaming thumbs out of 10.
8: In conclusion.
3: Okay, sidestepping the nipple conversation. Next up.
2: All right, here we go. So for some horror, couldn't be any more different from the last movie, Evil Dead Burn.
9: No, that's Will Seat. Where's the wedding ring?
10: Alice, you were his wife. Why aren't you wearing it? I'm not sure.
9: Did you sell it?
10: No, of course not.
9: You get a good price.
10: I really think we should do this another time.
9: No, now's the best time.
11: Will's looking down on us from above.
9: From above. He's down below.
2: Oh, if you are going to watch Evil Dead Burn, here's my word of advice. Eat a light lunch. It is stomach churning. It is grotesque. It is brutal. There will be buckets and buckets of blood. And here's the thing. I loved it. These movies are done really, really well. And yes, there's the original ones, the original Evil Dead. But the modern remakings, man, they just push the envelope as far as what brutality they show, but the story, they don't sacrifice, that's what I like about it, they don't sacrifice the story. The characters are great, the performances, and there's all kinds of great themes they weave in here about generational trauma and domestic violence, but of course they stick to the deadites, if you will, that's what they call them, these kind of zombie-like creatures that are very, very, very, very hard to kill. I like this, but again, word of caution, if that's not your thing, you know, sit this one out. But for everyone else, 8 flaming thumbs out of 10.
3: That sounds absolutely.

0: absolutely brutal, and I will not be watching it. Thank you.
1: Well, maybe the next one's more your style, Christy, because it's a comedy slash drama. It's called The Invite.
2: Are we expecting people? Can we put curtains on this window? I don't like how they can see into our apartment. This shirt, it's nice. It looks really good on you.
3: Well, you could tell me that once in a while.
4: For me, no gluten, no dairy, no meat, no sugar.
2: There's something I've been wanting to talk to you about.
4: We also have something we wanted to talk to you about.
0: This looks very sharp, but very awkward. And I can't tell if it's good.
1: Oh, it's great. It's not just good, it's great. It's actually one of my favorite movies that I've seen this year so far. I really like this, and it's all about the quartet of characters. You heard there Seth Rogen. It's Olivia Wilde, who's also directing. Penelope Cruz, who I always enjoy, and Edward Norton. So Penelope and Edward Norton's characters are the neighbors. They're a little frisky, and they come to this dinner party of the very neurotic Seth Rogen character and his wife, played by Olivia. And man, it goes, and the trailer, it gets you laughing, but it doesn't even tap into the laugh out loud humor that comes in the movie. I was laughing so much, but also a really great mix of the drama that I mentioned. It's almost this couples therapy dynamic by the end. I really cared about these characters and I wanted to know where this was going, and it's all set in this apartment. They did it really well. Olivia Wilde directed it with great craftsmanship. I think this is a bit of a return to form for her. Another 8, flaming thumbs out of 10.
0: Speaking of couples therapy, there is a show with that exact same name with a real life psychotherapist. Her name is Dr. Orna, and I just finished the latest season. It is incredible.
1: Where can we find couples therapy?
0: Oh my goodness. Now I'm trying to think.
1: Oh, is it a stream? It's a stream.
0: It's some sort of streaming service.
1: Okay.
0: You put me on the spot. Let me see. It's excellent though. And it's salacious because it's a real life documentary. So these are real life couples. They've got major problems. They've got troubled relationships.
1: I love it.
0: But they don't have to amplify it or to create tension on Love Island or Big Brother. They're going through the minefield of what it is to be in a real relationship. And some of them are non-monogamous. The last season, there were 3 people that were in there all together. It gets very messy, very entertaining, but it's also very heartfelt.
1: Yeah, I like stuff like that. And
0: apparently it is through Amazon Prime and Crave TV.
1: There you go. I mean, I'll try to fit it in because, you know, what started for me, Christy, is Big Brother. And that's a commitment. That's like 4 times a week. I got to watch that.
0: Yeah, but they're all scheming.
1: Yeah.
0: Whereas this is just kind of seeing people's dirty laundry out on display. Anything else right now that you're looking at?
1: That's pretty much it, you know. Big Brother is a time commitment. It's got me hooked.
0: Is Love Island on 4 or 5 times a week as well?
1: I feel like
0: people are watching it all the time.
1: I mean, it's on a lot. There's a lot of shows like that. That seems to be the new thing, that those kind of salacious, steamy couple shows.
0: Thank you, Matt.
1: Thanks, Christy.
0: We'll take a final look at time saver traffic and weather with Andrew Schofield.
5: Hi, Christy. For tonight, expect partly cloudy skies, a chance of a lingering shower, and a low of 16. And here's the best part. The weekend forecast is looking fantastic. Saturday brings plenty of sunshine and a high of 27. Sunday keeps the good weather going with bright, sunny skies and a high of 29. So if you've been making outdoor plans, you are in luck. It'll be a great weekend for the beach, the backyard, or anywhere where you can soak up that summer weather. Right now, it's 27 and feels like 31. Let's take a look at the roads now. Time saver traffic. I'm seeing westbound delays on the 417 between Carling to Pinecrest. It's also slow westbound between the Vanier Parkway and Main Street. Eastbound, things are slow on the 417 between Richmond Road to Parkdale. That crash on Limebank Road has led to the closure of the northbound lanes on that stretch between Leitrim and River. And as far as the interprovincial bridges go, there's delays northbound on the Champlain and both directions on the Chaudière. Jumpstart is building soccer pitches across Canada so more kids have places to play. Learn more at jumpstart.canadiantire.ca. With your time saver traffic, I'm Andrew Schofield.
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0: It is mid-July, my friends, and I'm loving the warm temperatures, and I'm loving the cottage season, the outdoor patio season, the let's grab a drink with friends and just enjoy the nice weather season. 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
1: As we come to the end of the show, I did want to share a couple of messages of feedback that I got, including one from Stuart who emailed me. Because I'm an open book, and if I do get criticized and it's done in a polite way, I don't mind sharing it and responding. So that's what I'll do. He said, "Hi, Christy. I heard you talking about Sutcliffe. It was a bit of a rant, maybe a bit harsh in that all broadcasters expect him to hop on whenever requested. That won't happen all the time. As you know, he's got commitments. It's also possible that his staff did not even pass on your request. Ask him why he didn't come on when he does show up. Did you request anyone else from Ottawa City Hall?" Well, thanks very much for that email, and I'll respond to it right now openly on the air. My intent was never to be harsh. It's not personal, as I said. I'm not trying to make this a weird dynamic with the mayor whatsoever. What I'm trying to do is hold our public institutions accountable and our democratically elected officials. From what we have seen in Ottawa, there is a problem with the infrastructure. We know that the sewage backed up into about 4,500 basements. 4,500 basements were flooded. People are impacted, and they're still trying to pick up the pieces. So from where I sit, I'm simply trying to get through and to speak to the mayor. We request city councilors all the time, but there is only one mayor in the city of Ottawa. And yes, because of his radio background, I think he's well aware of the time constraints that we're under. So, you know, if it were one or two requests, sure. But 16, it starts to feel like somebody is dodging the show. And I think that the mayor of Ottawa has a responsibility to answer questions. Again, not a personal thing. We have also requested Minister Flack, Minister Dunlop at the provincial level, and they have refused our request so far, as I mentioned. So we'll continue to follow up on that. But there are moments in time, like when people are dealing with floodwaters or people are dealing with tornadoes or natural disasters, insurance nightmares, uncertainty, where you gotta show up. And it really is not about politics. It is about being there for people in your city. It's part of the job. And that is what the mayor represents. And that's why I'm so passionate about getting him on the show. So hopefully you can hear me now and you can take that into account. We'll continue to try and interview residents next week. I know many of you are still spending time on the phone with insurance. You're still picking up the pieces. You're still trying to put out garbage at the end of your curb. And we will continue to show up here on the show and to relay your stories as you continue to work through it all. Thank you so much. Appreciate all the messages and appreciate all the live phone-ins as well. Thank you to Mitch. Thank you to Chris, who produced the show. CTV News next. We'll chat on Monday.
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0: tonight. Surprise! Those unused Canada Day fireworks make an unexpected appearance at the end of Blues Fest's opening night.
1: I thought all the Canada Day festivities were over, and I had no idea what was going on.
0: And while some were thrilled,
2: oh my God, it's a bomb shelling! It's a bomb falling!
0: Many called it startling, alarming, and disruptive, and say they should have been told, while the city says the lack of notice was by design. The number of homeowners affected by Canada Day flooding is now reported to be higher, over 5,000.
3: Residents expected more help on the ground. The city of Ottawa was responsible for initiating some of that with the province of Ontario. There was an assessment process. All of that took too long.
0: Many waiting for extra assistance, which the province says is on the way, but no commitment as to when. And making a splash and a little history in the backyard of this Gatineau Museum.
4: It's a great way to enjoy summer. It's fresh, it's safe, it's perfect for summer.
0: The NCC's new swimming dock opens up and there are no shortage of people stepping up to jump in.
5: Good evening. We begin tonight with the fallout and controversy after last night's fireworks display at Blues Fest. The unused Canada Day fireworks were set off at the end of the first night of the festival, sparking delight from those who were there, but surprise, shock, and even anger from others in the city's core. CTV's Josh Morano is here with more on this, Josh.
6: Yeah, Patricia, it was an unexpected celebration. The city says there was a reason for keeping the display quiet, but some neighbors say a little warning would have gone a long way.
7: It was this sound that startled residents in Ottawa's downtown Thursday night. Some thought it was an attack.
2: They thought it's a third world. Oh my God, it's a bomb shelling. It's a bomb falling.
7: Others, a thunderstorm.
1: I had no idea what was going on. I thought it was more thunderstorms, but turns out it was fireworks.
7: In fact, it was the unused fireworks from the rained-out Canada Day celebrations set off at the end of Blues Fest's opening night.
2: Very close to our building. Our building was shaky. It's only five-floor building.
7: The show started just before 11 p.m. and lasted around 11 to 12 minutes, a welcome surprise for festival attendees.
8: I was like, oh, that's super exciting. Like, it's kind of like the opening night. Makes sense to, you know, start off with a bang.
7: But for residents across the downtown core, the loud explosions were disruptive.
2: Oh my goodness, we did not sleep well. We were shaken. We on and off. You know, when we are in late 70s, or early 80s, that's what happened.
7: Especially with no notice that it was going to happen.
1: I think Noah here was a little bit afraid, also thinking it was thunder, but she tends to hide underneath one of our side tables, but she ended up being okay.
9: I will continue to pursue this with the city. I think an inappropriate decision was made.
7: The city and Canadian Heritage were aware of the plan and say the decision to not notify residents was because of safety risks and to ensure crowds did not exceed safe capacity at Le Breton Flats and surrounding areas. Ottawa Police and Ottawa Fire were also told, but not councillors.
9: I have seen that the assertion is that it was safer to set the fireworks off rather than try to dismantle and move them. It was done without any notice.
7: Some residents say a simple heads up would have saved a lot of headaches.
2: Tell us that things are going to be happen, then we won't think about the third world war or something is falling from heaven and the world is going to be turmoil.
6: CTV News reached out to Blues Fest for a statement regarding the fireworks show, but did not hear back before our deadline. Patricia.
5: Oh, bonus for everyone at Blues Fest, but an interesting discussion today, for sure. CTV's Josh Morano reporting live for us tonight. Thanks so much. Well, more than a week after record rainfall destroyed thousands of Ottawa basements, homeowners are still waiting for help from the province. The city now says 5,400 homes were flooded, but Ontario's municipal affairs minister is unable to say when assistance will be available. CTV's Caitlin Wilson reports.
10: Piles of debris and dumpsters still line the streets of the Qualicum Grand Park neighborhood in Ottawa's West End, more than a week after flash floods destroyed thousands of basements across the city. And while the flood water has receded, questions have not.
11: Haven't heard anything from the province.
10: The city says more than 5,400 basements were impacted by the Canada Day floods, and the cleanup is far from over.
12: The province absolutely could be more visible right now. I have not seen the premier, respond to what's happening.
10: As the recovery drags on, so does the wait on the province to step in. During a housing announcement in Kingston Friday, Municipal Affairs Minister Rob Flack said the province is assessing the situation.
13: I'm confident that we will be activating DRAIL in Ottawa. I'm just not prepared to say when right now, but it'll be sooner rather than later.
10: And that decision could be critical. The Disaster Recovery Assistance for Ontarians program could help pay for cleanup costs, repairs, and basic emergency expenses, as many homeowners are still unsure about what insurance will cover, if anything.
14: Insurance has been difficult to deal with, for sure. We've pretty much been on our own with the help of a lot of great neighbors.
10: Local councillors in some of the hardest hit areas say the process has taken far too long.
12: Residents expected more help on the ground. The City of Ottawa was responsible for initiating some of that with the province of Ontario. There was an assessment process. All of that took too long. That's bureaucracy.
10: And until those decisions are made, residents say they have very little choice but to wait.
14: This is too much for everyone to handle, right? It's heartbreaking to see all the stuff out on the side of the road and everything that's going on. It's tough to see.
10: Caitlin Wilson, CTV News.
5: Meantime, we're learning new details about the flood damage at two library branches. The city says the first floor and basement at the Carlingwood branch on Woodruff Avenue suffered significant damage on Canada Day. Those areas are where the children's collections are located, with about 25,000 items. It's still not clear how many books will have to be thrown away. And it's the same situation over at the Nepean Center Point branch at Ben Franklin Place. Floodwaters also damaged the children's books kept on the first floor and in the basement there. Both library branches remain closed, and the city says they may not reopen for several weeks. Ben Franklin Place is also closed because of flood damage. We have extended coverage of that flood damage there and in other areas across the city. There are more stories online, everything you need to know if you're an affected homeowner at ctvnewsottawa.ca.
0: Ahead, bouncing in the trees with the birds at one of North America's biggest trampoline parks as our One Tank Trip series continues. That's coming up.
5: Well, here's a live look now through our Centennial Glass Sky Cam. It is 27 degrees out there right now. Good looking Friday night ahead of a beautiful weekend on the way, and a lot of people will be spending it where Jackie is tonight, live at Ottawa Blues Fest for us. Jackie, no fireworks right now, but what's the weather looking like?
15: No fireworks, Patricia. Not yet anyway. It's nice and bright and sunny out right now. There's a lot of people making their way in to Blues Fest. Gates open at 5. We've got a local band on stage right now, and everyone who have been passing us has just been saying, thanks for the sunshine, thanks for the heat. So this will continue into our evening. Clear skies is anticipated for the rest of this evening. And as we take a look around 8 o'clock, yes, some parts could see a chance of showers, but that's really focused around the Peterborough area. A little bit of cloud cover around Kingston and Brockville. When Limp Bizkit is set to hit the stage around 9:30, we are anticipating mainly clear skies for here in Ottawa, and we'll continue into the overnight hours. Take a look at temperatures for tomorrow. Daytime high about 26, 27 degrees. We got the northerly winds moving in, which will give us a little bit of a cool breeze. I'm actually feeling that right now. So that's alleviating a little bit of the heat that we're experiencing. Lots of sunshine in store for our Saturday afternoon for tomorrow in the valley, 26 degrees. And for tomorrow's Seaway, 28, the anticipated daytime high. We got a closer look at your long-term forecast in just a bit.
5: A search for suspects is underway after an early morning home invasion in Orleans. Police say three people entered a house on Stoneboat Crescent near Orleans Boulevard around 4 a.m. The suspects allegedly assaulted the occupants of the home. One victim is in hospital with serious injuries. Police have not released any other information about the incident or about the suspects. And police are investigating after shots were fired in Little Italy yesterday morning. Evidence of a shooting was found near the intersection of Preston Street and Gladstone Avenue overnight Wednesday. No injuries were reported. Police are also searching for a suspect after a taxi driver was allegedly assaulted and robbed last month. The driver was called to Meadowlands Drive near Fisher Avenue for a pickup on June 19th. Police say when the driver arrived, a man assaulted him and stole cash before fleeing the scene. The suspect is described as a man in his late 20s or early 30s with dark hair, worn in a ponytail, and a short, dark beard. City staff are proposing more than $28 million in spending to enhance the transportation network as more federal public servants head back to the office. They're outlining dozens of different options, including incentivizing active transportation, expanding park and ride options for transit users, and extending on-street parking hours in some areas, as well as improving bus route runtimes. The majority of the money could go towards expanding parking at the Bowesville LRT park and ride. The report will be presented to councillors next week. Meantime, OC Transpo says trains on LRT Line 1 will be running more often on weekdays this fall as more public servants head downtown. Peak periods will see a slight uptick, with an O train arriving every 4 minutes instead of every five. Midday will be every 6 minutes instead of 10. And in the evenings, instead of every 10 minutes, a train will arrive every 7. OC Transpo is also committing to having double car trains on weekdays. The Ottawa-Carleton District School Board is clarifying its position on participating in the Capital Pride Parade. A memo had gone out earlier saying the board would not be participating this year, which received some backlash. Now the board has issued a statement saying staff will participate, but will not allow students to join them. According to the board's spokesperson, student safety cannot be guaranteed. In recent years, the parade has experienced repeated disruptions and even a mid-parade cancellation because of a protest. Well, as Canadians contend with higher flight costs this summer, one of the country's top airline executives is providing a glimpse into the state of the airline industry and why ticket prices may continue to rise. CTV's Tyler Fleming had a chance to speak with WestJet's CEO today and joins us with more on this, Tyler.
16: Yeah, Patricia. CEO Alexis von Hoensbroek says while fuel prices have eased from recent highs, airlines continue to navigate higher costs, shifting travel demand and increased competition. All of that contributing to ticket prices. He says while its base airfare has remained relatively stable, other factors are causing airfare costs to rise, including increasing government and airport fees and, of course, the price of oil, with higher jet fuel prices linked to tensions in the Middle East.
17: Well, in the long run, it will always be passed on because the cost of doing business. In the short run, especially on very sharp spikes, you have to absorb some of it. That's just the nature, because you cannot do it in a moment, especially because airlines sell a lot of the tickets in advance.
16: The airline says Ottawa will continue to be serviced with flights to Western Canada, as well as popular vacation destinations with subsidiary carrier Sunwing, while growth opportunities are evaluated based on demand. Now, turbulence could be ahead for WestJet. Flight attendants are voting on a strike mandate. One thing the union is asking for, compensation for unpaid work. The CEO denies that. The earliest date a strike could happen is August 2nd. Patricia.
5: It'd be an interesting summer. Mm-hmm. All right. CTV's Tyler Fleming live for us tonight. Thank you. Well, Canada used to be the top export market for American wines, but in the face of provincial booze bans, the market share has dropped to just 12%. And while U.S. lawmakers are ramping up calls to get alcohol back on Canadian shelves, Canadian alcohol sellers want premiers to stand firm. CTV's Abigail Beeman has more.
18: Thanks to the ban on American booze, Ontario's Westcott Vineyards is expanding, and liquor store sales have jumped 600%.
19: We are leaning into this and expect our business to continue to grow, whether those products come back or not.
18: Owner Carolyn Hurst is happy to keep the ban in place and wants premiers to stand their ground.
19: It's been incredibly effective for small producers like us. Every dollar that's been spent on an Ontario wine and on a Westcott wine has gone right back into the province of Ontario.
18: There are new pushes from American lawmakers to get rid of the ban. California Senator Adam Schiff posted it's causing devastating harm. He sent this letter to Quebec's premier asking her to rescind it. While New York Congresswoman Claudia Tenney launched legislation to investigate Canada for unfair trade practices called the Combating Attacks on Our National Alcoholic Drinks by Allies, or CANADA Act.
20: Just want to get this deal done, and then we'll put that booze back on the shelves.
18: Ontario has held firm, while Quebec's premier's office told us in a statement this measure will remain in effect as long as the United States maintains these unjustified tariffs.
21: Canada is violating our own trade agreement with the Americans.
18: Former trade advisor to Stephen Harper, Meredith Lilly, believes the province is overstepped.
21: I expect that there is a dance happening behind the scenes, and it would be my preference if the provinces took cues from the federal government. It's my hope that the federal government is seeking to get them back on the shelves.
3: Lily says the ban is a tricky situation to unwind. Ottawa can't publicly call for it to be removed if the premiers hold firm. Abigail Beeman, CTV News, Ottawa.
5: Gas prices jumped overnight, but perhaps not quite as much as forecast. Drivers were warned about prices going up about 5 cents a liter in the capital. Yesterday, the average price sat around $1.65 for a liter of regular. Today, many stations posted prices above $1.68. But when our crew was out earlier today, you could still find stations where the needle did not seem to move much at all. Well, programming note, we will have live FIFA World Cup coverage tomorrow on CTV. As a result, Saturday's broadcast of CTV News at 6 will be on CTV 2. 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
4: Beautiful day. I did cycling the canal, Rideau River, and then I stopped here to cool off.
5: Coming up, the splashy launch of a swimming dock gives the region a new place to cool off. Jackie.
15: Patricia, we are hanging out here. Fifth is on stage. They are a local band here. We've got a big group here. We've got the bubbles going. Are you guys enjoying this right now?
22: This is amazing. I don't even know who they are, and I'm like loving it.
15: Well, they're Fifth, Ottawa local band. They've been trying to get on the stage for the last 7 years, and their dreams have come true. Who are you guys here to see tonight?
22: Yeah.
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23: What's that?
15: Who are we here to see tonight?
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15: All right, there we go. Cypress Hill on at 7:30. We've got 9:30 for Limp Bizkit. And wonderful night here at Libretto Flats. Let's take a live look. There are Centennial Glasses Skycam. Sunny conditions right now. 20 degrees is what we are anticipating. Current temperatures here. Enjoying the sunshine.
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0: Taking a look at the roads on your commute home. For the most part, Friday night light on the Queensway. A few slowdowns in some of the usual spots, but not terrible out there. I think what we have is a lot of happy drivers just ready to get this July weekend started. Well, there's a new spot to cool off in the capital this summer. The National Capital Commission opening a new swimming dock behind the Canadian Museum of History today. CTV's Natalie Van Roy has more.
1: Off into the Ottawa River they go. Gatineau's mayor, the National Capital Commission CEO, and other officials, the first to take a dip at Gatineau's newest swimming spot.
2: It's a great way to enjoy summer. It's fresh, it's safe, it's perfect for summer.
1: The NCC dock opening Friday behind the Canadian Museum of History, and people aren't hesitating to take a dip.
3: Beautiful day. I did cycling the canal, Rideau River, and then I stopped here to cool off. The water is nice and fresh. It's really actually clean, so it's a beautiful place.
1: The dock will be open 7 days a week from morning to evening. There is no lifeguard on duty, but visitors can borrow a life jacket.
4: These are deep water, unsupervised sites, so these are meant for experienced swimmers. If people want lifeguarded sites, there are many other places in the National Capital Region.
5: It's going to be here all summer, and it's free to for everyone who wants to maybe, you know, freshen up and enjoy a bit of cool water on these hot, hot days.
1: Ottawa Public Health doesn't recommend swimming in waterways 24 to 48 hours after heavy rainfall. Canada Day's record storm sent millions of liters of raw sewage into the Ottawa River. The NCC says they tested the water before Friday's opening of the dock.
4: Yesterday's rain didn't come anywhere close to the rainstorm on Canada Day, which is fortunate. There is a combined sewage storage tunnel in the city of Ottawa that manages to hold a lot of the stormwater, which is wonderful, which is why we get really, really excellent readings.
1: The water is tested 1 to 4 times a week. People can scan a QR code at the dock to check the results. This dock is one of two new swimming locations with views of Parliament Hill. The other, the new East Wharf platform near the Rideau Canal locks. Natalie Van Roy, CTV News.
0: Well, after a rainy day in the capital yesterday, the sunshine has returned just in time for the weekend, and a lot of people and animals enjoying that, including the ducks out on the Rideau River. These sunny skies are set to continue into the weekend. That's a good life they have right there. We want to go back to Jackie now for a full look at the weekend weather forecast. Jackie.
6: Well, thanks so much, Patricia. This is the first night for Blues Fest for the weekend, and it will continue with weather like this for Saturday and Sunday. That's the good news. Well, let's take a look at our conditions right now. We're, yes, we are taking a look at the evening, 8 p.m. There is a little bit of cloud cover for Brockville and Kingston. Maybe perhaps if you're driving through the Peterborough area, a chance of some showers, risk of thunderstorm. But look at Ottawa. Look at the valley. Look at Cornwall. Clear skies that will take us into the evening and well into the overnight. Overnight lows, temperatures, a cool 16 degrees. This will be in the early part of our morning. Clear skies and northerly winds keeping things nice and calm as well. 27 is the anticipated daytime high. More sunshine on the way, so make sure you're staying hydrated. Make sure you're lathering on the sunscreen regularly. The good news is those northerly winds will continue, so we've got a cool breeze keeping us nice during the Blues Fest. And there is a Hope Volleyball Tournament tomorrow, too, at Mooney's Bay, so this will be quite relaxing, or refreshing, I should say. 13 overnight for the valley, clear skies, sunshine, and 26 the anticipated daytime high. As we look towards the Seaway, 17, mainly cloudy skies. This is good news because earlier, a couple hours ago, there was a chance of showers. It has since changed to mainly cloudy overnight. Sunshine and 28, the anticipated daytime high. 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We've got Sunday 29 and sunny skies. Monday, chance of showers 31. That's not the greatest chance for rain. It will likely be in the later part of our afternoon, but it is going to be quite humid. Tuesday and sunshine 34. That's going to be our hottest day of the week. Wednesday and sunshine 30 degrees is the anticipated daytime high. So it's going to be hot It's going to be sunny, Patricia. But right now, these temperatures and these winds, quite nice for a Friday night here in the Capitol, a summer Friday night. And it will continue. We've got Fifth on stage. I've been into some family members here. We're going to be talking to them in just a bit.
0: Love it. Yeah, Vinny and Zane and all their buddies, we had them in studio today to talk about performing up there on stage. And they said they grew up listening to Limp Bizkit, so to be on ahead of time was just absolutely amazing. Look forward to talking to the family members in a bit. Jackie, thank you.
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0: Well, it's time for our One Tank Trip series, showing you places you can visit this summer on just one tank of gas. Tonight's trip is just a hop, skip, and a bounce from Ottawa, where trampolines take over the forest canopy high above the ground. Oopla in Val-de-Mont, Quebec, about 30 kilometers north of the city, offers visitors a one-of-a-kind adventure. Here's CTV's Tyler Fleming.
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1: Meet William, Tessa, Veronica, and John. Here for some fun and ready to show me around.
4: Have more chaos.
1: Two levels of netted pathways lead between nine giant trampolines.
5: It's been pretty fun, yeah.
6: I expect it to be really fun.
1: Here you can bounce with, or in this case, like a ball. And if you're looking for a little extra speed.
7: Yeah, and they're very fun.
1: The slides are hard to resist.
8: Do this.
9: Okay, that's what I'm going to do. Legs crossed, here we go.
1: There's a spring in every step. It's like floating through the trees. For $35, visitors aged 5 and up get 2 hours of bouncing. Parents who just want to watch can enter the park for $10.
10: It's not your typical Sunday activity. It's really something different you can try, and you don't have this a lot like around the city around here.
1: But up here, there is a relaxation zone, at least in theory.
11: Sleep here because everybody's running through like this.
1: And be prepared for a workout. Open daily until the end of August, this popular spot fills up fast. It's best to book online ahead.
12: Oh, a better idea. This is a quicker way.
1: Then, all that's left to do is bounce, climb, explore, and get lost in the fun of nature's playground. Tyler Fleming, CTV News, Val-de-Mont.
0: It's like a blast. Well, now some other stories you need to know. Right now, several companies have expressed an interest in taking part in the 24 Sussex renovation project. Last month, the Prime Minister launched a national design and build competition to restore the official residence. Canadian firms have until August 15th to register their interest in the project. Details about the competition will be released this fall. The government is hoping to pay for the work with donations. No Prime Minister has lived at 24 Sussex since 2015 due to health and safety concerns. Well, drivers are having to pay a bit more to park all day at a lot in the Byward Market. The weekday daily maximum rate at the Dalhousie Garage on Clarence Street increased on Canada Day from $14 to $15. The city says the price was adjusted as part of a periodic review of off-street parking rates.
13: No debate. There. Eberhard back at the end zone! And did he hang on? Touchdown, Red Blacks!
0: The Ottawa Red Blacks are still looking for their first win of the season after last night's loss in Edmonton. The final score, 40-17 for the Elks. Ottawa's next game is at home against the Blue Bombers. That will be on the evening of Sunday, July 19th.
14: Now Brooks, second to four.
15: 134 yards. She's got an 8-iron in hand.
0: Brooke Henderson of Smiths Falls says a top 10 score after round two at the LPGA Evian Open in France. Henderson is sitting in ninth spot, 5 shots behind the leader. After a rough start to 2026, Henderson is regaining her top form. She finished third at the Women's PGA Championship 2 weeks ago. We want to go back out to Jackie now, who is live at LeBreton Flats for night two of Ottawa Blues Fest. Already getting loud and fun out there, Jackie.
16: Well, Patricia, the great thing about Blues Fest is it brings, like, family, it brings friends. Even on stage, this Ottawa local band here, Fifth, they've been trying to get on the stage for 7 years, and finally their dream has come true. I talked to Zane Bean just before he hit the stage. He's just so excited to be here. And his family and friends, mom and dad, are here as well. Family from all over North America coming in. Take a look at this arm right now. That's dedication right there. Is that real? Is that real? Show that off. Mom, Dad, let's just talk about what it means to see Zane on stage.
17: Unreal. So unreal.
18: These guys worked hard to get here, so I'm really proud of them.
17: I want to cry. My babies! Love it. We waited so long for this. Unreal. Well, dream come true. Families all here. We love it.
16: When he told you, Scott... Angela, when they told you, hey, we got Blues Fest, what was the reaction? What was he feeling? Describe his feeling.
18: So I was on a beach in Puerto Rico at the time, and he messaged me, and I turned to all these guys and said, oh my God, my kid's on Blues Fest. And so I was so excited. I'm a musician, and he's done more than I've ever done, you know, so.
16: So you brought the party from Puerto Rico to here in Ottawa at LeBrunden Flats. Let's talk to the family here.
18: Yes.
16: Where did you guys come from?
4: We came from Alabama, Birmingham, Alabama. We're happy to be here.
16: And
4: yeah, it's awesome.
16: What are we thinking about Blues Fest?
4: Oh, amazing. It's our first time.
16: We love it.
4: The first time. We love it. It's awesome.
16: Yeah. Janet, yeah. Colin, you got Fifth on stage. We got Limp Bizkit at 9:30. We got Cypress Hill at 7:30. Describe this night for you. It's just
5: well, you know what? Seeing our nephew on stage is like a dream come true for us as well. We supported him from the beginning, from his music career, and we get to watch him play out. So we're just excited. Cypress Hill, are you kidding me? This is tight. Devin, Zane, the boys are doing amazing. We're so happy to be here.
16: And I want to just go back to the family here. Also, wait, first shout out. We saw these bubbles that are happening here, Patricia and friends watching at home. We got these guys giving us a little bubble party here. Are you guys excited who you are here to see?
8: I'm super excited to be here. I love my bubbles. I love to just be here.
16: Who are we excited to see tonight?
19: Oh, we're just here for the party.
16: Just here for the fun. I love it. Very quickly, we are wrapping up. What does it mean to you guys and to your son that, you know, they listen to Limp Bizkit growing up, to be on the same stage performing? That's huge.
18: So, I'm from a very, very, very musical family. So, he joined it nicely.
16: Appreciate it. You guys have a great time tonight. Again, we're going to say hello to everyone watching at home. LeBrunden Flats, Friday night, same kind of weather for tomorrow. Patricia, we're going to take it back to you in studio.
0: Love the weather. Love that moment for the family and friends. Really wonderful night at Blues Fest. Jackie, thank you.
20: It's exhausting. It's frustrating. And it just seems like it's barrier after barrier being put up.
0: Coming up, new data shows just how many kids on Ontario's autism wait list are still waiting for funding.
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0: also have autism, and they're still waiting.
1: It's exhausting. It's frustrating. And it just seems like it's barrier after barrier being put up.
0: Her family mirrors the situation province-wide. According to provincial quarterly reports, fewer than one in four kids on that waitlist get funding, a number that's trended worse than last year, despite a funding increase of around $186 million.
2: It always stays around 23%. So we're assuming that that increase in funding mostly goes to administration.
0: The waitlist is managed by a private company, Acerta, which the data says fell well short of its targets by thousands of kids. Acerta's headquarters were recently targeted by striking members of public sector union OPSU. Their report says the company's payments from Ontario tripled to more than $670 million in 2024.
3: So the question that we have for this government is, are you renewing that contract? Or are you actually going to take that money and reinvest it in the front lines directly where it belongs?
4: One specific example of potential waste that parents are highlighting are lengthy meetings to determine care needs of a child that happen every year for every child.
0: A briefing note to the ministry from 2023 says these meetings are longer than initially planned and can take up to 4 to 5 hours, a commitment that would require dozens of staff over the more than 20,000 kids in care.
2: So we've been asking for them to pull back and not have this as an annual process, thereby opening up more determination of needs slot for children to come off the wait list.
0: Acerta stands by its program, saying we provide specialized expertise in modern technology that helps distribute public funds for critical social services to those who need them most as quickly and efficiently as possible. The government says it's reduced the length of these interviews, adding we continue to explore a range of initiatives aimed at streamlining processes for families enrolled in OAP core clinical services, reducing burden and improving the overall family experience.
1: We need to seriously re-examine why we're having to wait this long.
0: Wheel says she hopes the issues are solved to get her other kids funding more quickly, and so she won't face three times as many meetings. John Woodward, CTV News.
5: Well, here in Ottawa, the unemployment rate increased to 6.9% in June, the highest level in 6 months. But nationally, the jobless rate was down slightly for the month of June, thanks to the FIFA World Cup and more young people finding summer jobs. BNN Bloomberg's Matt Scooby has more.
6: Statistics Canada says the economy added 18,000 jobs last month, mostly in part-time and private sector work. Now, that led to a small dip in the unemployment rate to 6.5%. Economists pointing to young people taking advantage of the openings of bars and hotels when Canada hosted World Cup games. Now, it wasn't all good news. Manufacturing shed 17,000 positions as tariffs continue to weigh on that sector. The Bank of Canada will use the report as its final barometer of the economy ahead of next week's interest rate decision. Here are the closing numbers for the day. The Canadian dollar up 8 cents to finish at 70.64 U.S. West Texas Intermediate off 67 cents, ending at 71.60 a barrel. Western Canadian Select also down slightly to 57.39. And the TSX had a modest gain of 105 points to end the week at 35.305. Those are your business headlines. I'm Matt Scooby.
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1: In butcher shops and markets across the country, the price of beef is steadily rising. Now there are allegations that two international suppliers are involved in price fixing. CTV's Adrian Gobriel has more on the proposed $8 million class action lawsuit settlement you might be able to take a bite out of.
3: An allegation that's been tough for Canadians to digest.
4: Premium Canadian
3: wholesale beef giants JBS and National Beef have been accused of price fixing, driving up the cost of red meat in Canada. While not an admission of guilt, combined, the two companies have offered to pony up $8 million as part of a class action lawsuit settlement. Restaurants won't be able to cash in on the lawsuit, though Canadian consumers can, as will butcher shops who purchased beef for resale. Inside a Last Meat Market in Toronto, they sell JBS beef. Owner George Laganis praises the quality of their cuts, though he admits allegations that one of his suppliers may have taken part in price fixing has been difficult for consumers to stomach.
5: It leaves a bad taste in customers' mouths because we see a large increase in prices quickly.
3: As part of the settlement agreement, JBS has agreed to pay out more than $7 million. National Beef has committed to forking over $495,000. The amount individual Canadians can expect has yet to be determined. Even though JBS has agreed to pay out millions, an email from a company spokesperson says in part, "We believe the claims are without merit, and the agreement was entered into solely to avoid the expense and uncertainty of prolonged litigation." Again, it says he'd rather see more regulations limiting the price that large wholesalers can charge for red meat.
5: They're going to pay out the $7.5 million. Great, everybody's going to be happy. Where's that going to come from? It's going to come from the customer's pocket again. So it's just a vicious circle.
6: For Canadians who want to add their names to the class action lawsuit, the courts are expected to approve a payment process in the months ahead. Adrian Gobriel, CTV News, Toronto.
1: Well, coming up, there's exactly one Canadian player left at Wimbledon, and she is Ottawa's own, and she is going the distance. Gabby Dabrowski on another tear coming up. Jackie.
7: Well, thanks, Patricia. We are here at LeBreton Flats, grabbing father-son duo. We've got Dan, we've got Nick. Who are you excited to see tonight?
8: Limp Bizkit, basically.
7: Talk to us about your inspiration for your outfit tonight.
8: Well, basically, you know, I searched up a picture of Fred Durst, you know, and he was wearing this outfit, and minus the shirt logo, of course.
7: Did you have to go shopping, or did you have this in your closet?
8: No, I had that in my closet.
7: Easy.
8: Yeah.
7: We're going to see a lot of red hats here this evening. 9:30, Limp Bizkit heading to the stage. Let's get a live look through a Centennial Glass and Sky Cam. It's 27 degrees. We are overlooking LeBreton Flats and the Ottawa River. Gorgeous Friday evening here in the capital.
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2: 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Spring Break, Murders, Crime Scene Investigators, and Boston Blue. One final check of this glorious forecast. Back out to Blues Fest, where Jackie has been spending the last hour. Jackie?
3: Patricia, such a fun night tonight. Fifth has just finished on stage here. 7:30 Cypress Hill hits the stage. Wonderful evening to take in the concert and take in the views here from LeBreton Flats. And taking a look at tomorrow, another sunshine day in the capital. Temperatures for tomorrow morning looking pretty nice. A cool 16 degrees. Quite a change from what we've seen in terms of humidity for the last week or so. Tomorrow, the daytime high is going to be 26 in sunshine, which will carry us into Sunday. Things are going to start to warm up even more. 29 for Sunday. The humidity will return to the capital for Monday, Tuesday, where temperatures are expected to be above 30 degrees. And that is it for us here at LeBreton Flats. Wonderful crowd for this evening. More to come. We see more people trickling in for the 7:30 performance. Again, that's Cypress Hill. 9:30, Limp Bizkit. Willie, I'll take it back to you in studio. Patricia and Kimberly.
2: All right, good stuff, Jakey. Thank you. Looks great. I'm skipping tonight. I'm going to be there tomorrow for Hardy, Sunday night for Lumineers, bunch more next week. Got to pace myself a little bit. Looks great.
4: You need a night off.
2: Kimberly Fowler is going to be anchoring at 11:30 tonight. What is our team working on?
4: Well, we are working on Blues Fest. We're going to check out Limp Bizkit and Cypress Hill, who are scheduled to take the main stage. And we're also going to check out the Titans, who are opening a weekend series against the Tri-City Valley Cats. Now, they've had some great themed nights over at the Ottawa Stadium this year. They had the Jersey Swap Night a few nights ago. They had Pride Night as well as Bluey. And tonight, a new bombshell enters the villa. It's Love Island night at the ballpark, and a reminder that there is a fireworks show scheduled for after the game. So just everyone be prepared for that. You can get the news anytime, anywhere at ctvnewsottawa.ca. You can join me tonight for CTV News at 11:30.
2: Watched my first episode of Love Island the other day. My daughter made me, and I can't figure out how that works at the ballpark, but an interesting one for sure. All right, finally for us tonight, a Canadian is still in contention at Wimbledon. Ottawa's own Gabby Dabrowski and her partner Louisa Spani with a big semifinal matchup this morning. There it is. Dabrowski and Stefani have yet to lose a set at this year's Grand Slam event, and Dabrowski will now make her third attempt to lock down the Wimbledon championship. The second seeds are going to take on a pair seeded 10th in the final on Sunday. Dabrowski has been runner-up twice before alongside two previous women's doubles partners. She's won the women's at the U.S. Open twice, and she has won in the mixed side, French and Australian. So I think this would count as a career
4: Grand Slam.
2: Yeah. I hope she gets it. Yeah. Love that. Love this, too. Great new swim spot to check out on the other side of the river. Oh, is this the NCC Riverhouse? This one? This is the one that's already open. And then they a new one opening on the Gatineau side. We saw people jumping in there beside the museum today.
4: What a way to cool down.
2: Good weekend for that. Have a wonderful one.
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7: Good evening. I'm Andrew Schofield. Partly cloudy tonight. We might see a rain shower pass through. Your full forecast is coming up, but first, your top stories. The city emergency response has been at times pushed to its capacity limits in the aftermath of the Canada Day floods. That's according to Ottawa's Emergency Management Coordinator, Chris Harbosch. He compared the scale of the current response and needs to the aftermath of the 2022 derecho. Harbosch tells CFRA one challenge they face that's become more clear this week is the complexity of the issues facing many of the residents affected.
8: It's not just maybe one piece that's impacting residents. There's multiple things going on. It's flooding, it's damage, it's garbage pickup, it's being able to access insurance. So it's certainly pushing our capacity limits, but we're bringing in as much help as we can.
7: He said discussions continue with the province today about potential aid to current capacity in response to various concerns raised by residents about the response. Harbaugh acknowledged them and said he had sympathy for the residents, adding it was not for a lack of wanting to help. He said they have been adapting and are working to get help to all of those who need it and will continue wellness checks throughout the weekend. The city is expanding its information hubs in affected wards this weekend from 5 to 7. Full details are up on the city's website. There's another information session being held on Sunday at Ben Franklin Place between 1 and 5 p.m. Well, we're hearing from people who heard the loudest booms from the unexpected fireworks display near LeBreton Flats last night. Fireworks went off as the first night of Blues Fest wrapped up. They were left over from Canada Day, and Heritage Canada made the decision detonating them was safer than removing them. City Hall's special event advisory team made the determination not to serve public notice due to safety considerations over drawing more people to an already crowded area. When the fireworks went off, it left many people in Ottawa wondering what the heck was going on.
9: Yeah, I was a little bit startled because I thought all the Canada Day festivities were over and I had no idea what was going on. I thought it was more thunderstorms, but turns out it was fireworks.
7: A resident from a retirement home told CTV News they thought bombs were being dropped, looking back at that initial reaction with good humor after they realized what was actually happening. The city says it will consider feedback received to ensure any lessons are learned and incorporated into future planning. Ottawa paramedics say there are 6 patients from a crash on Limebank near Balmoral. It happened at about 3:20 this afternoon. One of the patients is a young child. They are all in stable condition. Ottawa OPP say someone brought an unexploded grenade from the Second World War to their detachment this morning. It was to dispose of it. Police are reminding people if they find something like this, do not transport it, leave it where it is, and call the police immediately. Provincial police say the grenade was kept outside until explosives experts were contacted. Ontario's Minister of Municipal Affairs and Housing says he's confident disaster relief funding will be activated for flood-hit property owners in Ottawa. Rob Flack was asked about this while speaking in Kingston today.
10: I met with my officials yesterday on this very subject. It's being assessed. We're on the ground now. Stay tuned. Support is coming.
7: The assessment process is a necessary step before the emergency funding can be activated. Flack insisted something is coming sooner rather than later. It's a new way to join the conversation. Have your say with the CFRA talkback button on the iHeartRadio app. From the CTV Weather Center tonight, expect partly cloudy skies, a slight chance of some rain, and a low of 16. Then the weather really settles in and looks good for the weekend. Saturday, nice and sunny. The high 27, and Sunday, much of the same. Nothing but wall-to-wall sunshine and a high of 29. Truly a gorgeous weekend in store in the capital. That's the latest from the CTV Newsroom. I'm Andrew Schofield. 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

0: Shane Hewitt and the Night Shift. Welcome to the show. Happy Friday. We did it. We made it. I'm Shane Hewitt. I am in Ottawa, the village of Merrickville, just south of the city, in fact. Ryan O'Donnell is in Calgary. Noah Skanga is in Toronto. From the nation's capital all across the country, here we are. Happy Friday for you tonight on the show. We have a big night, actually. Some of our favorites going to be here at Mohit Rajan's. We're going to learn a little bit about being a parent, AI, and all those things. In fact, the conversation tonight is about search pollution. When you're searching for things, are you getting good answers back? Because in the race, the catch is, you see, here's the... Okay. The thing with the internet is that it used to take people to write the things to put it on the internet. So the people created it. Now, it's not the people creating it. It's the people making the bots that write the stuff that just sort of pollutes it all. So at least before, when you searched, you might have got some troll, some bad ideas, somebody's bad post, you know, but it was at least bad by a person. Now we have bad by the robots, and the volume is off the charts. It's kind of gone beyond the slop, as in the slop being just the bad stuff that's terrible. This is pollution, as in it's just the noise, and it's not necessarily accurate or even real. Taking somebody's Reddit comments, presenting them as a fact, when it's just somebody's opinion. Great conversation to learn. We're going to dig into that a little bit later on. And Steve Stebbing's going to be here with What the Hell Should We Watch This Weekend? And Dr. Lori, but I'll tell you about that in a second. Here's a good question for you. Summer vacation. People have visitors coming. And, for example, my friend John, he's got some, family and friends coming to visit, had some friends last weekend, has some other friends coming next weekend. And here's a good question to ask. What's the first place you're going to take somebody when they come to your town? 71010, that's the text line. If Ryan and I are coming to your, and Noah, we're coming to your town. Noah, we have to drive, by the way. Ryan is no help on the road trip for the driving, just so you know.
1: That's okay. I got dibs on nights.
0: Deal. we're imagine we're going on a cross-Canada road trip. I'm the only one who doesn't smoke weed, so I'm probably driving. And we come to your town. What's the first place in your town that you take somebody to visit? First place only. Got to pick one. There's no, well, maybe... Nope, 71010, text it in. The iHeart app, you can send us a message too. That talkback feature, it's a microphone button on the iHeart app on one of these stations. And you can send us a voice note. You can also live stream, grab our podcast on there too. Ryan O'Donnell, you're in Calgary. Mm-hmm. Where would you, what's the first place that you will take somebody if they come to Calgary?
2: Well, I mean, if it's Stampede time, we'll take them to the Stampede. It's not a perfect representation of the city because it's really only like this for 2 weeks. Then it calms down. But if it's any other time of year, I am taking them to Class Clown Hamburgers. It's a burger joint, tiny burger joint. Sometimes you got to wait like 2 hours to get in there. But it is the best burger that money can buy that I've ever had. And it's just like a fun spot to just chill, and then it's great because you're right by 17th Ave, so you can show people all the, you know, iconic, the Red Mile for the Calgary Flames, the bars, the shops, all that stuff. So okay, that's like the starting point.
0: Okay, Class Clown Burgers. If you're coming to my town, that's tough. It's a village.
2: Yeah.
0: So I'm going to let all the Ottawa people listening on CFRA get to talk about their Ottawa, because I'm in Merrickville, just outside the city. I think I need to just choose something here. That's tough. There's a place here called the Wick Witch, which is the Wick Witch Apothecary, which is like witches, which is like,
2: yep,
0: get it? There's that. I would be torn to do that or gather. Okay, I have to decide because I said you can't pick two. Gather is like a glass blowing, a craft brewery.
2: That's cool.
0: That's tough. You know what? It's a less of a walk to the Wick Witch. I'm voting for the Wick Witch. That's
2: go.
0: What I'm doing. All right. Where would you take somebody if they came to your town? Ryan, some examples from across Canada, shall we?
2: Yeah, let's do it. Let's do it. Can we like set the bar really high first?
0: Okay.
2: Okay.
0: I thought we did, but okay.
2: Yeah, we're gonna keep going. Okay. Dawson City in the Yukon.
0: Yukon. We're assuming that there's no one gonna text in from Dawson City right now.
2: We're assuming Dawson City is not big. It's not particularly huge either. However, it does have something. It is the best first stop I could find in Canada. And basically, what you do when you get to Dawson City is you get off the plane or car or however you got there. I'm actually curious what the best way to get there is.
3: Moose, maybe.
2: Or Moose, yeah. And you go to the Sourdough Saloon. It's a hotel. And in there, you order something called the Sour Toe Cocktail. All right, Shane, I have an actual official recipe here from the city of Dawson City on their website.
3: All right.
2: You need 1 ounce minimum of alcohol, one dehydrated toe, and garnish with courage. The toe was correct. Yes, the Sour Toe Cocktail is a cocktail that is just alcohol and a human toe dropped in it.
0: Oh.
2: If you drink the toe, you are an honorary member of a very exclusive club. Listen to this.
4: My name is Captain Al Sider at the Sourdough Saloon in downtown Dawson City. But I do have a special talent for putting a severed human toe in people's drinks. It started by this man, Captain Dick Stevenson. It became a way for people who would visit Dawson to become an honorary sourdough. It's not mandatory, but hey, it's a lot of fun.
5: I'm about to take a nice little cocktail here, some Yukon Jack, and a little bit of a toe in there, add some spice.
4: There it is! Congratulations, Roger.
5: Thank you.
4: Welcome to the club.
0: Oh.
2: Welcome to the club. I want to be in that club.
0: It sounds like he's had a lot of sour toes.
2: So there you go. That's the bar. Fun fact, $2,500 fine if you swallow that. And one guy in 2013 did that on purpose, and he was literally run out of town.
0: Swallowed the toe.
2: Apologized. Yeah, he swallowed it. Yeah.
0: All right. Noah Skanga, you're in Toronto. Most people would probably go to the CN Tower in Toronto, right? Like they would do something like that. I was taken to the Distillery District for the first time a couple of years ago by my friend Hillary. That was really cool. We had like tacos and Mexican beer. Great food. What's the first place in your city? Now you could choose your actual burb or your, or Toronto general.
6: I'll hit them both off. So in Toronto, I would take them to the ROM. It's just a fun place to go and explore and get lost. You can blow the whole day there, and you'll just learn stuff.
0: What is the
6: ROM? Royal Ontario Museum.
0: Very good.
6: So big museum, all kinds of cool stuff. You can see a T-Rex there. Pretty cool. And then in Brampton, I would take you to McKay Pizza, get you a slice and a patty.
0: Okay, there it is. All right, 7-10-10. Where would you go? We got some text messages that have already come in. Small town Mount Albert. Going to the Twisted Fork. Always go to for those twisted flame wings.
2: Mm.
0: All right, 7-10-10. What would you do? Where would you go in your small town? What's the first thing you would do? Text it in. You're bringing, okay, we're coming, we're going on a road trip. Now, Vancouver, maybe Gastown, Steam Clock, for example. Montreal, I say Old Montreal, right?
2: Yep.
0: Cobblestones down by the water, that's pretty awesome. You can't be like Calgary and be like, where are you going to take me if I come to Calgary? We're going to Banff. You can't say that because that's a different place. You can't say, I mean, if you're going to maybe Edmonton, you might want to go somewhere else. Where are you going? I'm going to Edmonton. Where are you going to go next? Jasper. You know, like that could be a thing. 7-10-10, text it in. Coming up tonight on the show, a deep and difficult conversation with Dr. Lori Batito. How do you know your partner is straying? What are the signs? Because if you're worried about this conversation, you need to hear it from the psychologist and relationship expert, because that's what she does. But what if you've got it wrong? And what if it's not straying? And what if they're just going through something? You want to make sure that if you're going to have the big conversations, you've got to get it right. That's coming up here in about an hour and a bit. Shane Hewitt in the Night Shift. We'll be right back.
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1: Happy Friday. Friday Roundup. Andrew Caddell is here. Big stories of the week. We like to summarize a couple of them. First, though, Andrew Caddell, this is a tough one for you. So I think you are allowed to pick different cities because you're a little bit like Waldo, as in, where's Andrew Caddell today? What is the first place you take somebody when they visit your town for the first time? Let's start with Kamouraska, Quebec.
2: It only has to be Kamouraska because that's, you know, where my heart is. So, and I'm a big, big booster of Kamouraska, whether I'm in the town council or not, and I'm not anymore. But, first of all, I would take them to the local cafe, which has been there for a few years. It's open 360 days of the year. So in the winter, you can go in and you can play games. You can see there'll be kids there. There'll be families. There'll be students, you know, like any cafe in Canada, doing their homework. And then I would take them to the Poissonnerie, which is just around the corner, because that's fabulous, fabulous fresh fish. And it has a really nice little bistro that serves fresh fish that was caught maybe a day or two ago.
1: Nice.
2: Somewhere in the Gaspé. So that's where I would go.
1: Okay, yeah. Well, that was two. You're only allowed to do one. It's the first place, Andrew.
2: Yes.
1: Okay, but because you do go to Montreal a lot, I'll give you a free pass. If someone's coming to Montreal for the first time, where do you take them?
2: I mean, everybody says go to Schwartz's. I've been to Schwartz's a million times. I would think, because Schwartz's has sort of become a little bit more commercial and everybody goes there, I would go to the Bagel Factory because it really hasn't changed that much.
1: Interesting.
2: And then I used to do a little tour that I'd take people to Chinatown, Old Montreal, the Bagel Factory, Schwartz's, and to Mount Royal. And you could do all that in about an hour and a half. And it would basically cover all the really, really neat things about Montreal.
1: Okay, mine was Old Port. So I that's where mine was. Okay, Ottawa, because your wife does a lot of work in Ottawa. So if you're going to Ottawa, someone's coming to Ottawa for the first time, what's your one place you're taking them?
2: Parliament Hill. Yeah, it has to be. I mean, the thing is, what I would do is I would show them all the statues and explain why those statues are important, like Baldwin and LaFontaine and Laurier and Pearson and Diefenbaker. And, you know, there's so many great statues of all the different prime ministers.
1: Yeah. And there's also those beautiful sky construction cranes. Those are nice. I want to explain those.
2: When is that finishing, by the way? I mean, whenever I come to Ottawa, I think, weren't they supposed to do this in 10 years? Like, wasn't it 10 or 15 years ago that they said it would be in 10 years?
1: You know, you live in Canada, right?
2: Yeah, I know.
1: Nothing gets done on time or on budget. Plus Ottawa. There's another filter. Yeah. I was thinking 24 Sussex. Beautiful place to go visit.
2: Have you been?
1: Well, not inside it. You're not allowed inside it.
2: I've been inside it.
1: Yeah, no, and I haven't been inside it.
2: Very impressive. I mean, it was very impressive when it was, you know, really in its heyday. It was great.
1: So for anybody who wants to know what 24 Sussex is like, the Governor General's pad's pretty nice. Anybody wants to know what 24 Sussex is, you know when you get those videos on Instagram where it's like some guy and he volunteers to go to some old dilapidated house in his neighborhood that hasn't been mowed down in 5 years, and then he like mows it down and there's a big beautiful sidewalk underneath it, and then he pressure washes it and does the edging on the grass and makes it all look pretty? That's 24 Sussex before the guy showed up. Just say.
2: Yeah.
1: Anyway, it's 71010 is the text line. Where would you bring somebody for the first time in your town? Text it in. Curious to see where this goes around the country. Democratic reform in Canada, Andrew Caddell. The notion is limits on politicians. Would it reinvigorate democracy in Canada?
2: It might, but there's so many, you know, I knew so many MPs when I was a student working on Parliament Hill. I covered the Parliament Hill as a reporter when I was a student for student radio. And it really surprised me how many of these people are not ambitious. They just want to work for the constituents. And the longer they're there, the more they know what buttons to push, what levers to pull, and how to help the people that they work for. I would say maybe out of the 300 or so MPs, there's probably about maybe 50 that have real ambitions to be in cabinet or to be prime minister. The rest of them, they just want to do the work. So putting term limits on people like that, you know, it's kind of counterproductive, I think.
1: How about this notion? Do we want a government of all noobs? Right? Everyone's been there for 8 years or less. Yeah. Like, you have no veterans.
2: Oh, my
1: like,
2: God. Imagine that. Yeah.
1: Can you, but you know what? All jokes aside about it, because I am joking, but all jokes aside about that, you know where it puts the power? It puts the power in the administrators.
2: Yeah.
1: And it puts the power into the parties. And so, you know who does that? Merca.
2: Well, you know, I was at dinner parties in Ottawa with senior public servants, and they used to say things like, you know, we have to get this thing through parliament, or we got to go to committee, and it's such an annoyance, you know? And so if the public servants had their way, they wouldn't necessarily be that keen about parliament having that much more power. And if you had a bunch of noobs, it would have less power.
1: Yeah. And they'd be listening to the office staff on what to do. It's kind of like always having a new boss who's never worked in your industry before.
2: Yes.
1: All right, 7-10-10. It's an interesting notion. I'm curious to see term limits for politicians would improve Canadian politics, but this ship is so adrift when it comes to policy and bureaucracy, red tape right now. It's kind of crazy. Okay, one other little piece that came up, it was this Mark Carney lecturing countries from afar. Let's listen to the clip.
3: Lecturing countries from afar is an ineffective strategy. It's satisfying, but it's ineffective. Engagement can be effective. It doesn't mean it's always effective. It doesn't mean it's decisive, but it can be effective.
1: It's interesting. Andrew, what's your take on that?
2: Well, you know, we pay our diplomats a lot of money to be able to represent Canada in those countries. And occasionally you have to go in and tell them, you know, our diplomats have to go and talk to the heads of those countries and say we're not happy with what's going on. And that's why you pay them. You know, everybody used to say about me, you know, you're not very, very diplomatic for a diplomat. I'll tell you, I knew a lot of diplomats who were not very diplomatic, especially when they had to go and do their jobs with other countries. On the other hand, right now, we're looking to be friends with the rest of the world because the Americans don't want to be friends with us. So we have to seek out as many trade relations as possible. And sometimes you have to put aside your sort of moral issues in order to do business with countries. It's called constructive engagement. We used to call that constructive engagement with China. So it's a bit of a paradox, it's a bit of a dilemma, but I think Carney's being realistic and he's telling it like it is. It's difficult to do when Canada has been a, you know, sort of a beacon of morality for so long. But I don't think, you know, the bottom line is, are we going to have jobs for Canadians? Are we going to get investment for Canadians? Are we going to be able to build the country? Well, the only way to do that is that you have to deal with some countries that you may not necessarily agree with in terms of the way they run their country, but they have the means.
1: Yeah, and so it comes from his visit to Saudi Arabia.
2: Yes.
1: And so it is interesting because I take it that way too, but I also wonder if it's a bit of a shot across the Americans of sort of a we're doing things differently.
2: Well, we're forced into that situation, as they say, you know, necessity is the mother of invention, and right now we're focusing on our necessities.
1: We are inventing. There is no doubt about it. New ways to do things. That's it. One thing about the Prime Minister I will give him full credit for is he does not seem to slow down. I don't know when he sleeps, but he's got all kinds of energy, that guy. He seems to go and go and go. So to be determined what comes next. Andrew Caddell, the first place. Jimmy Zubris is going, by the way, in Montreal because he texted because he's listening right now, Andrew. St. Vitor Bagel, Montreal
2: yep.
1: Pool Room.
2: The Bagel Factory.
1: Yeah.
2: Montreal Pool Room, but they've moved the Montreal Pool Room and the hot dogs aren't the same as they used to be.
1: At Old Montreal, he agrees. So there you go.
2: Yes.
1: All right, there you go. Andrew Caddell joining us every
2: Friday. Bon sens semaine.
1: Thank you, brother.
2: Bye.
1: Shane Hewitt and the Night Shift coming up in just a little bit. Steve Stebbing's going to be here. We are going to dig into the conversation around the movies and shows we should watch this weekend.
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